0: action.
1: Astronomers say they're one step closer to finding a habitable Earth-like planet beyond our solar system, with the discovery of an atmosphere on a rocky planet. They've detected traces of helium in the atmosphere of LHS 1140b, an exoplanet that orbits a dim star about 49 light years away. Modelling in the Harvard University study suggests the planet, which is a bit larger than Earth and five times its mass, could potentially be a water world. The scientists say it has all the main ingredients that they think are essential for life. Reigning Formula One world champion Lando Norris will start the Belgian Grand Prix this weekend with a 10-place grid penalty after needing to replace part of his McLaren engine for a fourth time this season. Drivers are only allowed to switch out their power electronics units three times, triggering the mandatory sanction. Norris sits in fifth on the overall driver's standings, one place ahead of his Australian teammate Oscar Piastri. Now to the weather. Strong wind warning for the Channel, east of Flinders Island, southeast coast, southwest coast and central west coast. Fine and mostly sunny for the state, apart from isolated light showers about the west, the north coast and the Bass Strait Islands. Cloudy with a forecast high of 15 for Burnie, partly cloudy 15 for Devonport and Hobart, and morning fog and 15 for Launceston. At the moment, 11 degrees in Burnie, 8 in Devonport, 7 in Launceston and 12 in Hobart. ABC News.
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7: It's time to talk sport. What's your focus going to be for the weekend? Something local, and you often get involved in local bowls. You're going to be cheering a grandchild. Actually, you won't be cheering too many grandchildren on the sidelines because school holidays means a lot of that sort of sport has been suspended. What about hockey? Netball? Footy? Golf? What are you up to this weekend? Maybe you'll be watching something on the box, listening to it on the radio. I think we're off at, is it Williamstown? For the Tassie Devils, VFLW and VFL sides this weekend. What are you up to? Tell me about your highlights, please. 0438 922 936. Carlton fans, you're up against Collingwood this weekend. Do you think you can do it? That'd be a win to celebrate. What do you reckon? Your weekend highlights. Tell me about it. 1300 222 936 is the number. 1300 222 936. Call them in. Your sporting highlights for this weekend. What are you looking forward to?
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0: 936 ABC Hobart, ABC Northern Tasmania. Leon with you this morning. I want to know what it is that you are looking forward to this weekend. And I'm hoping it'll involve playing some sort of sport. Maybe it'll involve, what if it's the start of your summer fitness campaign that kicks off this weekend? It's sort of limited sport. Dominic Baker is going to join us. Hello, Dom. Good morning to you.
1: Good morning, mate.
0: How are you? Of Cricket Tasmania is here. How is your summer fitness campaign coming along?
1: Well, I'm a subscriber that summer bodies are made in winter, mate. So you've got to get out there and give it a crack. But I'm feeling a little bit jaded today, mate. I'm a little bit down, a little bit morose.
0: Is it because of the end of the World Cup looming?
1: No, it's not. It's because my youngest child turns 18 today. Poppy Baker turns 18. Poppy. And so, as a dad, I think when your youngest turns 18, you start to think, shivers, how old am I?
0: That's amazing.
1: But it's 18th birthday today. She spent a week down at the Southern Dancers, Stedford. She's the singer and dancer of the family. Mm-hmm. Clearly gets her ability from a father who was a frustrated thespian.
0: Really?
1: I would have liked. You didn't really do those things when I grew up, We were a sports house. But the kids these days are so lucky. So they're encouraged to do different things. Like my son Campbell had a bit of a crack at dancing, and that was seen to be cool. Back in my day, if you did that, it wasn't that cool.
0: I feel like it's come back now. So in the old days, like if you're Fred Astaire, or you're Gene Kelly, or you're those actors of a particular time, you could sing, you could dance, and you could act, and they could do all of those things well.
1: Yeah, you're just as important as Babe Ruth back in those days, but nah.
0: And then lately there has been that sort of rise of musicals again. So Ryan Gosling or Ryan Reynolds, I can never remember.
1: Yeah, one of them Ryans.
0: But they can dance. I mean, and also from Western Australia, he was in The Sheep Detective, Wolverine.
1: Hugh Jackman. Hugh Jackman. Jeepers.
0: Well, Hugh Jackman can sing, dance, and act as well.
1: Saw him in The Boy from Oz, actually. Saw him in New York on Broadway.
0: Well, happy birthday, Poppy.
1: Yeah, happy birthday, Pops.
0: And it's that question which Mum used to always ask me when I was talking about people that I liked. She's like, Leon, you tell me what you like to do together. Because now you're going to have to look at Mrs. Baker, Dom, and really, assuming Poppy's on the way out of home, you're going to have to look at Mrs. Baker and go, hey, listen, we've done the raising of the children.
1: Yeah, what are we going to do now?
0: Are we hitting the road? Is it time for me to bore you with caravan stories?
1: Oh, yeah, it's happening, mate. It's happening. We're empty nesters, as they call it.
0: Are you empty nesters?
1: Yeah, almost. The Pops will probably head off to uni next year somewhere in interstate. So, we'll be rattling around the house together.
0: Look at that. Get all the stuff out of the kids' rooms fast and then redecorate so they can't come back. What's the plan?
1: I don't know. I'm not that advanced. I'm just wallowing in the semi-depression of being now, I'm a man with two adult children.
0: How old are you?
1: 55. Yes, and I don't look at Leon. I know.
0: You don't look it. Yeah. So we're the same age, but I'm a late bloomer. So I've still got kids at primary school. So that's just a little journey.
1: You've got a fair bit in front of you then, mate, I can tell you.
0: I really do. Hey, happy birthday, Poppy, who's 18 today. 936 ABC Hobart, ABC Northern Taz. Dominic Baker's our guest this morning. Just come on, people. Your highlight, please.
1: Come on,
0: please.
1: Get out. Get the text message going for us today. Come on, challenge us.
0: I want to see what... Congratulations, Leon. Whoa, says a listener. That's what makes me smile. Geelong. Good on you, listener. Thank you for that.
1: Very good win last night by Geelong. I've got to say that, Leon, I'm not very complimentary of Geelong very often, but that's probably because they're a good team. But with seven out against a St Kilda side I reckon they're just struggling to get, I'm worried about St Kilda. They pushed all their chips in. I would say the ball has not landed in the right slot for them.
0: Silvani played well, so he looks like a good
1: there's some sprinklings there, but I just think what they've recruited are players that won't go to elite level. Even Deconing, I don't think they're going to get to elite level.
0: Oh, you don't think TDK?
1: No, I don't, unfortunately for St Kilda, and I reckon that's going to be hard times to come for Saints fans.
0: Okay.
1: But good win by you.

0: new opportunities, right? And seven new opportunities creates enthusiasm. And so if you've got a deep list like the Cats clearly have, I always love it when you get this injection of enthusiasm. Funnily enough, I was at in the nets with our indoor nets with our guys during the week this week, and we've got Train Like a Tiger week where we bring all the really good 15s, 16s and 17s in, and they actually train with the professionals.
1: Yeah, right.
0: And the enthusiasm that they bring. And there's a couple of young bowlers that had some of our batters hopping around on their toes. And then you see Jordan Silk, who is probably Australia's best fielder, mm-hmm. taking these young guys for fielding training. And, you know, they're probably doing things they would never have done in their club cricket life. And just the enthusiasm was fantastic. It was a really great thing to watch.
2: How does that go down in the nets? Because people talk about Brett Lee. When he was bowling in the nets, he used to like run 2 metres past the crease and bowl short to people in the nets. And it went down really poorly.
0: So I was always taught, train as you play. If you're going to train hard, do everything you would do at training as if you were playing, right? And in cricket, they love the fast bowlers in particular. So we've had our first week on turf as well. So we put a marquee over our practice wickets to protect them from the weather. But the first week in there, the wickets are still a little bit, tacky. And I went down to have a look the other day, and the front foot marks were at least half a metre in front of the popping crease. So
2: yeah, interesting. So people coming through with speed and pitching short.
0: They're peppering the batters.
2: Pete's in Sanford this morning. Good on you, Pete. Thanks for getting in touch. The Devils under-18s Talent League girls and boys playing at North Hobart from 10 on Sunday.
0: Yeah.
2: Plenty of players, says Pete, that'll be in the first AFLW and AFL squads in 2028 for Tassie running around. Good heads up.
0: Great call out from Pete, actually, because I reckon if you're really interested in what the Devils will look like when they run out for their first proper game of AFL football.
2: Seniors AFL football.
0: This is the bracket of kids you should be looking at. I'm going to sneak up there on Sunday, actually, because there's a mate of mine's got his daughter playing for the opposition, actually. So I'm going to pop up and have a little look and see what the talent looks like.
2: Oh, that is exciting. Righto, North Hobart Oval. Good on you, the under-18s Talent League. Girls and boys, Hobart, North Hobart, 10 a.m. Sunday. Good on you, Pete. Nice to hear from you this morning.
0: Yeah, good shout by him.
2: 0438 922 936. British Open golf, you going to be watching any of the Open?
0: Yeah, I am. In fact, I love the British Open. Out of all the major tournaments around the world, I love it because they usually play on the links setup, which is kind of traditional golf. And I reckon it sorts the wheat from the chaff a little bit too. They're hard courses. A young debutante, after 154 years of British Open, a young debutante, Jackson Suber, is in front at -5. Scotty Scheffler, defending champion, -2. A few big names struggling. McIlroy had a +2. Jason Day had a +3. Cam Smith had a +3. You'd almost rule a line through them now, being that far back.
2: What about Min Woo? He came second at the Scottish Open.
0: Yeah, and he's our best performed Australian at the moment. I think he finished even par. I might have even been -1. This course is up in the northwest of the UK, so right on the coast. Beautiful place for golf, and interesting place for Australian golfers because Ian Baker Finch won the British Open there years ago. But if you're a couch potato like me who loves to waste a couple of hours watching around a golf, sit on the couch. These are the people I would keep an eye on. Hendrik Svensson, I've got a lot of time for this guy as a golfer. He's in his 50s now. Heinrich, Swedish. He's at -2, so he's setting his week up pretty well. A young Englishman called Jordan Smith. He shot a 63 in one of the rounds of the Scottish Open. And I watched bits and pieces of that, and that looked all over someone who could win a championship. And listen, Leon, is a young fellow, an American, 26 years old. His name is Chris Gottnup.
2: Okay, and you like
0: and him? And I like this kid. He won the John Deere Open. He won the opening PGA tournament in Hawaii this year. He's only a youngster, fresh out of college, basically, into the professional setup. This guy's going to win a major. So keep your eye on this fella.
2: You heard it here first.
0: Yeah, he's about even par at the moment, so he's still very much in this tournament. But he's the man to keep an eye on. Chris Gottnup. There you go.
2: I'll keep an eye out.
0: Got her up. It is. Got her up.
2: I will be looking for Min Woo to come through and prevail. I've given up on Cam Smith. I love Cam Smith. I'd like to go fishing with Cam Smith.
0: Yeah, I think those live guys have just struggled to get back into the when it comes to major tournament time, they just really haven't shone, have they?

0: G'day.
1: Hey, Mel sent me a text this morning. G'day, Leon. G'day. G'day, Dom. I've just been given this photo of the first Tasmanian footy team to Victoria, 1887. My great-grandfather, Alfred Wobbler Seabrook, is in the bottom right. He went on to become Wobbler. The federal MHR for Franklin, says Mel.
0: Of course he did. As all footballers did in those days, Mel.
1: I reckon when it came off the boot,
0: it just wobbled through the middle, I reckon.
1: Maybe that's Wobbler. Why he was called Wobbler.
0: Yeah,
1: jeez, that's a good nickname.
0: Either that or he was a fly fisherman.
1: Did you have a nickname that you took onto the sports field?
0: Actually, someone called me by it down in the indoor nets the other day, who must have a father who's associated somewhere along the line. He called me Crumb. Hello, Crumb. How are you?
1: And you're Crumb Machine.
0: Bakos.
1: Mm-hmm. Like that. Hey, should we say g'day to Michaela Mitchell? Chuck some headphones on, please, Dom. Dominic Baker's our guest this morning. He is the head of cricket in Tasmania. We're just taking you around the world. I mean, the World Cup is on. It's the biggest thing. It's the biggest thing that happens on the planet, really. And Michaela Mitchell is from the other side of the planet, but she keeps goal for Devonport and the Strikers. Let's find out how she'll be watching the World Cup on the weekend. Michaela, good morning to you.
2: Good morning.
1: Michaela, it's Leon here. You've got Dom on the other side of the desk. Michaela, like, what sort of a year has it been at this World Cup for the goalkeepers? I'm assuming that's where your focus lays.
2: Oh, the goalkeepers have been outstanding. We've had so many good saves across the tournament for multiple teams, maybe minus my own American goalkeeper in that last game, but we'll ignore that one for now.
0: You must get very nervous when they... you know, decide a country's fate by a penalty shootout. It's one of the rare things where a game can go for 90 minutes and then it can come down to one straight kick at the end of the day, can't it?
2: Yeah, you know, the pressure's not on the goalkeepers a lot of times in those situations, though. It's, you know, the
0: kicker.
2: Shooters are expected to score the goal. You know, it's a brilliant save if the goalkeeper can get there. So as nerve-wracking as they are, I've only been in goal for them, so... knowing that the pressure's not on me, I can just do my thing.
1: And Michaela, I'm really noticing now goalkeepers are roaming farther and farther from home in the course of a game and actually getting involved in actually dribbling and setting up the play. Like, how new an idea is this in goalkeeping?
2: Yeah, we call it sweeper keeper, being up there closer to the front, I think. Especially for me with the Devonport Strikers and how we've dominated possession, especially this season, keeping me involved. I do tend to be higher up the pitch, so I can be a pass back or be involved in the game.
0: Yeah, got a good setup there at Devonport too. You got your new facility up there? You settled in up there okay?
2: Yeah, no, our facility is beautiful. Our changing rooms are absolutely amazing. The best I've ever been in.
1: Oh, well, that's good to hear. Hey, Michaela, who are you tipping for the World Cup final? So it's on Monday morning. It is Argentina v Spain. Who are you tipping?
2: Oh, I see. I think it's going to be a tough one. I'm not sure who to pick. I think Spain has been the better team throughout the tournament. They've only conceded one goal the whole tournament, which is also crazy, but Argentina has some magic. The last three games, they've scored that goal in the last few minutes or in extra time and come away with it. So who's to say?
1: Michaela, where are you going to be for the game?
2: I will be at home, just in my living room with the TV on with a cup of coffee.
1: Well,
2: early
1: listen,
2: morning.
1: Lovely to talk to you this morning. Thank you for that, Michaela Mitchell, Devonport Strikers goalkeeper. Michaela, great to have you with us this morning. 936 ABC Hobart, ABC Northern Tasmania. Are you going to get up
0: Devonport
1: for the World Cup final?
0: No.
1: You're not going to rise for it?
0: No, I'm not. I think Spain will win. I tell you what, I did tip the English, and I know Andy went into an absolute trough when I did that. But I tell you, there's something about that game that I reckon is epitomises winners and losers. And, you know, I think the English kicked a goal 6 minutes into that second half and they retreated from the fire, and you don't win games by going backwards. Like, it's, to me, I think they tried to defend their way to victory. It doesn't work. It doesn't work, particularly you know, at this top level for big games. You know, an old mate of mine once said, a faint heart never wins a fat turkey. And, you know, I think they got one in the back of the basket and all of a sudden they were like, the turkey's in the, you know, it's
1: a
0: in the pot.
1: A faint heart never wins a fat turkey. I love that this morning. Hey, listeners asking you questions. Dominic Baker, Cricket Tasmania boss, is with us this morning. Dom, who will coach the English Test cricket side? RIP Bazball, says Brendan this morning.
0: Well, I've had a bit to do with Andy Flower. In fact, I was in the West Indies with Andy last year. He was commentating the Guyana Super League. Spent a bit of time with him. I actually had a little bat with Andy Flower in a little charity game that they had during the tournament. Terrific bloke. The last time England were on top of number one in red ball cricket was when Andy Flower coached them. I think England would be mad if they didn't put Andy Flower into the seat.
1: Interesting. You heard it here first. Morning Leon says, pothole, great to have you with us this morning from the Northwest Coast. 3:30, Antarctic Park, a.k.a. McKenna Park. The game of the day is going to be Smithton Division 2 visiting South Burnie in the hockey.
0: Oh,
1: says
0: yeah.
1: Pothole this morning.
0: That will be cold. There's actually lots of good hockey going on this weekend. So if you're a hockey person, you'll get your fix. Yeah, well done. Get out there and support your team, Pothole.
1: Grandson, I think Pothole will be strapping up for it, I reckon. Grandson Javier Loam's played under 16 Devils on the Gold Coast, kicked a few goals, and BOG, says Jamie this morning proudly. Thank you for that.
0: Great place to be playing footy too, by the way, at this time of the year.
1: Yeah, it is a good place. What are you looking at this weekend? Tell me.
0: What else? Well, there's a bit of footy around. I mean, the SFL and NTFA rep matches on this week, and one of our good friends and allies, Leon, is the coach of the SFL, of course, Nick Probert, and he's duly taken them to one defeat already. So they got beaten by the NWFL. But, you know, you know what the coasters are like. You know, they don't say much. They keep to themselves, and then when the time comes, they give you a whack under the ear. And they did that to the SFL a couple of weeks ago. I reckon it'd be a good game, this. But NTFA... their competition doesn't seem to be strong, but I think the core amount, the core group of players they've got is strong. So I'm actually tipping the NTFA to beat the SFL this week. Probably won't be very happy with that, but
1: oh come on, Probert. Maybe you'll be throwing the magnets around, coming up with some.
0: You'll be throwing something around, Rick.
1: Clarkson's cluster. Yeah. So he'll be doing something.
0: Well, he'll be listening, so you'll probably text us in a minute and give us a hoo ha.
1: I just want to hear that there's something special. Like he'll catch them by surprise. Where else are you looking at? Netball, the finals.
0: Oh yes, now
1: weekend?
0: Netball. We'll be following netball, haven't we? The last month we followed it in, and so it's grand final weekend this weekend for netball. Under 19s, we'll see Cripps Waratah versus Devon, and in the GF for the Opens, it's Cavs versus the Hawks. Now, remember, the Hawks got knocked off, had to go through the prelim, won the prelim, and now back for the grand final. I'm tipping the Hawks. I think they're too strong. A little aberration there to get knocked off a couple of weeks ago. 5:30 at the Silver Dome. Get up there. It'll be a great game of netball. Hopefully the crowds will be in behind everybody up there and enjoy the last match of the season. If you're
1: that
0: person.
1: Will be a great venue to check things out at. 936 ABC Hobart and ABC Northern Tasmania. Leon with you this morning. You're welcome to join us as well on mornings.
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1: I liked A Faint Heart Never Won a Fat Turkey, but a listener says A Faint Heart Never Won a Fair Lady. Well, Dominic Beck, did I mishear you then?
0: No, you didn't.
1: Okay, because I like it.
0: The great Neil Grant, who's an old work colleague of mine, he had many of these sayings, and we used to say, son, come on, put your chin out here. A faint heart never won a fat turkey. So, right, okay.
1: I like that. I might appropriate that. 936 ABC Hobart, ABC Northern Tasmania. Thank you, Bob in Trevallon. There's a seniors health walk in Riverside that people might want to have a look at.
0: Oh, that'd be nice too up there around
1: and
0: the
1: Bob,
0: river.
1: Yeah, Bob sent in a photo. It looks like that part of the path maybe that might even get you around to where the bird watching happens. You know,
0: yeah,
1: where there's the hide.
0: Yeah,
1: Bob, good on you. That's a lovely thing to do.
0: In amongst the reeds and rushes there on the Tamar. It'd be beautiful.
1: No snakes frolicking around at this time of year, Bob. So that'd be nice for you. Good on you, Bob. Thanks for letting us know. 0438 922 936. Anything else that you're thinking about, or should we do some footy tipping?
0: I'd do some footy tipping. I think just if you're following the local footy and you want to go to a good game this weekend, I reckon Lindisfarne and Signet will be a great game on the Eastern Shore this weekend. Get across to that in the south. If you're in the northwest, I reckon probably I'd be going to Wesley Vale and Sprayton. I reckon that'd be a good game. And if you're up north, NWFL, let's go to La Trobe and East Devonport, and because Flash will be at La Trobe. You'll get well looked after if you go to La Trobe footy ground.
1: So. Flash, how are the Savs at the moment? I'm assuming the local butcher's taking care of the Savs.
0: Yeah.

0: have them well and truly under control.
1: Flash probably tests the Savs, actually. I'm assuming he's in charge of...
0: Yeah,
1: he's only had,
0: he'd be Sav tester. That's
1: he's
0: probably his
1: only
0: key
1: had
0: job.
1: One major heart incident in his life, so he's probably still got a few good Savs left in him.
0: Bridge North and Bracknell too, by the way, if you're an NTFA Div 1 fan. That'd be the other game I'd be heading to.
1: Mm-hmm.
0: What about the AFL? I'll tell you one thing before we go on to the AFL. The MLC, Major League Cricket, in the US, Ricky Ponting's coaching the Washington Freedom. They played in an eliminator yesterday. The opposition got 269.
1: Mm.
0: So playing it at the old Coliseum, which is the baseball diamond for the Oakland A's. So it's small ground, but they ended up 269 and they chased them down in 18 overs. Steve Smith got 110. Maxwell's in that side. So is Owen. So is Chowdhury. So they've got to beat San Francisco tomorrow to go into the grand final against the LA
1: and
0: Knights.
1: And is that one of those things where there's such a massive Indian diaspora in the US that the games actually get supported pretty well?
0: Good crowds, all based on a subcontinental fan base.
1: Like just huge amounts of support there. Right, let's run through some footy at the top level. Sydney play Adelaide tonight. That is a top level
0: cracking game. Match of the round. Sydney to beat Adelaide in a real close one, I reckon.
1: Port Adelaide host Frio at the Adelaide Oval. That's Saturday afternoon. A Port any chance?
0: No. What's their song go? Yo-ho, away we go. Frio, I'm with them. Go to Frio Dockers.
1: North Melbourne Football Club host Melbourne. This is a Docklands. Melbourne. Dom, so your team, North. North should win this.
0: Well, they could win this.
1: Will they win this?
0: I think what evens the game up is it's under the lid. So they're a chance. But Melbourne are going well. I think he's doing a great job, King. He would have to be the coach of the year so far with what he's done with those guys.
1: They lost Petrarca. Oliver. And Stephen May.
0: Yeah, I think it tells you something about that dynamic, though, as well.
1: And I no shade on Christian Petrarca, but interesting that the Gold Coast are just interesting. Collingwood and Carlton. Saturday night, a lot of people, wherever these two are on the ladder, they'll
0: it's
1: be
0: a flip of the coin, I reckon.
1: This. Carlton have had their first loss under their new interim coach.
0: I reckon it's a flip of the coin match. I'm going to go with Collingwood only because I think they do get themselves up for these games. They're used to playing these big games. It'd be a huge crowd. It'd be a great game of footy. Collingwood just.
1: It'll be like watching a small animal get mauled, I would imagine, when West Coast take on the Brisbane Lions. But
0: I keep saying that you don't judge the Lions till after the June long weekend. And what have they done since the June long weekend? They have powered. So they will,
1: Tigers, Hawks, any questions there for you?
0: Nope.
1: Okay,
0: Hawks.
1: So let's just assume it'll be the Hawks that come away with the chocolates on their march into finals. Gold Coast v. the Western Bulldogs. This is at the Gold Coast.
0: Yeah, this is make or break for the Gold Coast. They need to win this. I think they will win at home.
1: And final question, Marvel, Docklands, Essendon v. Greater Western Sydney. That's the late Sunday game. Are Essendon any chance?
0: No, I think the GWS will win comfortably.
1: Hey, great to see you this morning. Flash is on a diet. No Savs. Flash this morning.
0: Hey, mate, they're a health product. I don't know what you're talking about.
1: Dom, great to see you this morning. Thank you.
0: Cheers, mate.
1: Michael Della Fontana's in the newsroom with headlines. Michael, good morning to you.
2: Good morning, Leon. Green Senator Sarah Hanson-Young says she expects answers from Telstra at a Senate inquiry, adding that Australians are sick and tired of bad mobile phone service. The telco will today answer questions about last week's nationwide outage that blocked more than 600 000 calls and brought trains to a halt in two states. Senator Hanson-Young is chairing the inquiry and says she wants assurances from Telstra's bosses that this will not happen again. Acting US Attorney General Todd Blanche has met accusers of the late convicted sex offender Jeffrey Epstein. It follows a demand by a Republican Senator Tom Tillis, whose support is crucial to advancing his nomination to lead the Justice Department. After the meeting, Mr. Blanche told reporters that he encouraged them to come to the FBI with any information that could help investigators. And police in Timor-Leste are examining links to fraud, money laundering and possible human trafficking following multiple raids on alleged scam centres. About 300 people, mainly Chinese and Indonesian nationals, have been detained in a major crackdown on suspected international scam operations. More news at 11 o'clock.
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1: Let's find out what's going on in financial markets in early trade this morning. Markets have been open for 35 minutes. Let's see where they're up to. We'll find out what's going on there. It's not time for CAT supporters to abandon hope, Joe, but thank you for the text this morning. I'm excited about your sporting weekend. If you want to tell me about it, intermediate weather this weekend. I think a little bit wintry, but we'll catch up with Croft. See if there's a fish around. That'll happen in just a moment or two. But right now, let's have a squeeze at your finance.
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1: Richard Batts with Ord Minnett. Richard, good morning to you.
5: Good morning, Leon.
1: Markets this morning, what are they up to, Richard?
5: Yeah, markets in the US were lower overnight. The NASDAQ was down nearly 1.5% and the S&P 500 down 0.5%. And our markets followed the negative lead. The ASX 200 is currently down 57 points at 8,783. And it's the materials and financial stocks that are pushing the market lower. And if we look at the resource sector, BHP is currently down 2.4% at $57.72. Rio's down 2.5% at $160.80. And Fortescue's currently down about 1%. And the gold miners are also lower. Evolution Mining, they're currently down 3.5% at $10.62. The big four banks are all lower. ANZ's currently down 8 cents at $36.13. CBA's down 1.2%. NAB last trade at $39.64, down 12 cents. And Westpac is currently down 30 cents. Energy sector is doing well. Woodside's up 2.6% at the moment. And Santos last traded at $7.60. up 6 cents. And looking at the rest of the market at the moment, Telstra's up 3 cents. Wesfarmers is currently up about 50 cents, but Coles is having a very good day. It's up 4.2% after the company announced that it will no longer proceed with the potential acquisition of pet care business Greencross from private equity. And the shares last traded at $23.50.
1: Right. The Australian dollar right now, please.
5: We're strong against all the majors, currently trading at 69.99 US cents and Bayou 51.9p. Gold was lower overnight, down approximately 2%, but spot gold is currently trading higher at $3,983 US dollars an ounce, while oil was down nearly 1%. Brent crude's currently trading at 84.75 US a barrel.
1: Hey, good on you. And thank you for your help this week. Have a great weekend.
5: Thanks, Leon. You too.
1: Richard Batt, Private Wealth Advisor at Ord Minnett, 936 ABC Hobart, ABC Northern Tasmania. It's almost time to catch up. We'll find out a little bit about how fishing is looking for this weekend. We'll also talk with you. Oh, and the Light Wave Festival on. I love a bit of light waves. We had a funny situation this week at our place. We went out a couple of weekends ago, found some incredible, beautiful, blown glass 1930s lights, two of them, a pair, that we popped up in the dining room, which is like the central room in a way of our house. And we thought, this is just what we've been looking for. Sparky, spent almost a day getting them nice and even at our place. You know what we hadn't thought of? The fact that the light coming out of those beautiful hand-blown green lights is green. So now our dining room looks completely like a pond when we turn the lights on, and we're just trying to process whether we can deal with that forever or what to do as an alternative. That's where we're up to at the moment. That was Ricky Martin, 936 ABC Hobart, ABC North Taz. We'll talk about the Lightwave Festival that's on at Nubina this half hour and talk to Croft and talk to you. It's 21 to 11.

0: Yeah, it's Ricky Martin, The Cup of Life, 936, ABC Hobart, ABC Northern Tasmania. If you're getting excited about this weekend and the World Cup resolving itself, I thought you might like that from a World Cup past on Mornings. Leon Compton with you this morning. Crawf about to join us. He'll tell us where the fish are biting this weekend. If you're heading out for a fish, wanted to check in with Claire. The Lightwave Festival kicks off at Tokana on the Tasman Peninsula tonight. Annual festival, celebration of art, music, community. Port Arthur, I think the focus of tonight, but Nubina also a focus. I want to say good day to Claire Pendry, who's an artist who will be part of all of this for the festival, the Lightwave Festival. Claire, good morning to you.
1: Hi, Leon.
0: Lovely to chat this morning. Claire, tell me about the Lightwave Festival. What can people expect?
1: Oh, it's a beautiful festival. It's a real celebration in the middle of winter, in the darkest and coldest times of our calendar. Everything is joyous, lit up. It feels really exciting. So you're right, tonight there'll be an event at Port Arthur, and then Saturday night is sort of the main festival event that takes over the whole of the Nubina town, which, you know, in the daytime feels like your normal sort of beachy town, but the Lightwave Festival totally transforms it. It turns into this arts and music precinct that you can explore and discover all sorts of art-related, light-related artworks and music events.
0: That sounds super exciting. Because it gets dark at like 5:15, you'll be able to see it all.
1: Absolutely.
0: And hopefully, I'll just check the weather. So the wind will be down. It'll be nice and decent. Hopefully, a little bit milder.

0: as well for people to get out. Can you tell me what you've created for the festival?
1: Yeah, sure. So I've been lucky enough to get to work with the Nubina Pool as a space, which is super exciting as an artist, not a space that you normally get to put an artwork into. So I've made a large hanging mobile that is suspended over the center of the swimming pool. And we've got a projected video work. So all of the light kind of refracts and reflects off the water and casts ripples everywhere.
0: You know, I didn't know that Nubina had a swimming pool, Claire.
1: It does. It does. It's a lovely little swimming pool.
0: Where is it?
1: It's on the school grounds.
0: Okay. I need to be paying more attention.
1: Yeah, absolutely. So the water, the artwork is called Water Mirror Echo, and it ties into a Taoist philosophy that's flow like water, reflect like a mirror, and respond like an echo. And it's really a philosophy in which nothing in you stays rigid or fixed, and that allows you to move through a world in which nothing is rigid or fixed. And I wanted to explore this idea by creating a work in which every element is in flux and movement, the drift of the hanging mobile and the reflections of the water and the intangible nature of light itself. There's also a sound piece that accompanies the work by local sound artist Matt Lettingham.
0: Mm-hmm.
1: The theme for this year's festival is wild light, and my work is really an invitation to feel the dissolving of those boundaries that we imagine between nature and human, and to experience a oneness or a whole with the environment around us.
0: Oh, Claire, it sounds like a fascinating exhibit. I also like the fact that you can, you know, take it as seriously as you want to. So for kids, for people that are, you know, into the profoundest parts of the arts world, or for people who just like seeing, you know, pretty lights and colours, there'll be something
1: absolutely
0: there for everybody at this
1: There's
0: festival.
1: There's a light parade on Saturday at 7 p.m., which is just the highlight of the event. So the kids will be there with lanterns, all the amazing light costumes that people have been working on for the weeks leading up to the festival, music. They'll go up and down the main street, and it is so much fun.
0: Oh, good on you. Claire, lovely to talk to you this morning. Good luck with your exhibit and to everybody who'll be part of the festival down at Turakana, the Tasman Peninsula. Port Arthur tonight and then Nubina tomorrow, the Lightwave Festival. 936 ABC Hobart, ABC North Tas. Croft will tell us where the fish are biting next.
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6: Fish and Chips on Mornings with Nick Crawford.
0: Oops, there you go. It's time to talk fishing this morning with Crawford. Nick Crawford, good morning to you.
7: Good morning, Leon.
0: Crawford, am I right? You've got a joke to start us off this winter Friday morning?
7: Listen, Leon, I have got a joke, but I can't take credit for it. Yesterday, a childhood fishing friend of mine was laid to rest in Burnie, Clement Hansen, and I can tell you what, Clem used to be able to pull a snotty trevally off a wet lawn when we used to sneak down the Stanley there. He could fish like no one's business. So, Clem, this is Clem's joke, and it's his way to leave everyone with a bit of a smile. So, now, picture yourself in a doctor's surgery. Doctor's getting all prepped for a busy day coming up. He's got a lot on, and next minute the receptionist burst into his room through the door and says, "Doctor, I've got a man out in the foyer that thinks he's invisible." And the doctor looks up and says, "What? I can't see him now."
0: Boom, boom,
7: boom, boom. Rest in peace, Clem.
0: Rest in peace, Clem. To Clem and all of his family and friends.
7: It.
0: Yep, thinking of you this morning.
7: Yeah.
0: Hey, Croft, it's a winter's weekend. There'll be a bit of wind about it. It'll be a bit intermediate, but some of us will be heading for a fish. Can you just run us around the state, Croft, and just give us the hot spots, mate?
7: But don't forget the big expose from last week. We outed Neil the Seal as a special effects AI number done by Tourism Tasmania.
0: Mm-hmm.
7: Fantastic work all over the world. I mean, magnificent promotion. Once we outed him on Friday last week, Leon, gone.
0: Next day. Yeah, they realised the jig was up, Croft. The jig was up. Hey, Croft, are there any fish around that you'd point us at just briefly this morning?
7: Well, there are. Some of it's quieting down a little bit. We'll start up on the northwest coast. Salmon, there's plenty of salmon at the moment, in particular, and they're giving them all just about on silver wobblers. Rocky Cape, Sisters Beach,

0: Most of the rocky points along there just casting from the shore. A few tuna, but they're 20 to 30 k's out off the coast. So you really do need to be very prepared if you're going to go out and chase them. Getting those on skirts in blue and silver and white. Calamari, there's a few calamari being taken at Rocky Cape and Doctor's Rocks on redheads and pearl-coloured jigs. And mullet have turned up in good numbers on chicken and bread baits and most of the estuaries, but in particular the Cam, the Inglis and the Duck River.
1: So there might be school kids on the holidays getting out and just throwing a bait in there to see if they can catch one of those.
0: Little bit of burley will bring them on the bite and the kids will have a great time. And as I said, you know, clean them, get them clean fast, get them on an icy slurry, clean out the lining in their tummy, that black lining, and they will cook up in a bit of butter really nicely. Up here on the East Coast, King George Whiting have come back into the bays, Anson's Bay, and also on the sand flats in George's Bay, getting them on the incoming tides over the seagrass and weed, on 4-inch turtleback worms, also on squid baits. Silver Trevally is still going quite well. The entrance at Swanwick down there at the entrance to the Swan and George's Bay entrance and also up at Anson's Bay are fishing quite well for them. Mainly on turtleback worms and bits of bait. Some crabs have been catching them as well. Off Acker Row in Trevally Alley is probably the best spot if you've got a boat to drift that on the incoming tide. Bluefin tuna, they're pretty much all the way up the coast at the moment, back of Moriah right through to Eddiston. They're all over the show. Sometimes one day they're in close, next day they're out wide. But again, getting them on skirts pretty much exclusively, blue and pink and grey and black. Garfish, there's still some really good garfish being caught, but just not many of them have arrived yet. But getting those in at Bishano in the Gulf under the lights of the night and also in George's Bay off Akaroa. But you need plenty of burley and burley for a long time to get them up and going. Tiger flathead is still out off of 4 Mile Creek, St Helens and Benelong Bay, about 60 metres at the moment, getting them on fish baits. Now, let's have a look down your way. South, brim, but plenty of brim in Browns River. That's been scoured out by those big tides and stirred quite a bit of bait up. So there's lots of fish in there. They're being caught on soft plastic fry and grubs and also on prawns. Tuna have slowed a little bit down at Leaguerhawk Neck, but persevere, they are there. Tasman right down to Pedra at the moment. Mix it up a little bit. Try some cubes, try some divers, try some skirts. You'll find them. They're there. Squid, they've got a bit quiet, but they're getting them around Betsy and Den's Point. The salmon are plentiful in the Derwent at the moment and the Channel. And getting almost exclusively again on silver slices. See if you can find the ones that have got the little red tag of plastic on them, or alternatively hit them with a little bit of red nail polish. It seems to make the difference. There's some small cooter in the Channel at the moment, as far down as, they're down in Margate and all the way down to the Neck. You'll need a trace. They are worth having a go, and they're pretty good in a fish paddy. So if you're in a cooter, that's the best way to do them.
1: But, Croft, so the kids getting out for the holidays, or you've been them, just a jetty, rocky headland, maybe a bit of burley, and then start throwing some silver slices around, or what sort of bait would you choose to put in the water?
0: Yeah, look, with the kids, I'd pre-mix up some burley or go and buy something when you tackle shops, but something with a bit of sardine, a little bit of breadcrumb, a bit of tuna oil if you can get your hands on it. Mix it in really well. You don't want too much in there for them to feed on. It's just to get them in the mood. And don't throw it all in great big hoops. You want a teaspoon at a time over a long time. You'll see them. The fish will come up right up to where you are. Now, you're going to get a mix of fish, so you'll need to have some bait ready as well as silver wobblers. Probably not going to get a real lot of salmon, but certainly mullet and brim and all of those fish will find their way up. Leather jackets, cod, you'll just have a big array of fish at your feet, and the kids are bound to catch some. Rocky points are the go if you want to go out with a silver wobbler with the kids. Try and find somewhere that's not too snaggy, because it will put them off, and it'll put them off for a long time if they're just losing their gear. But there's plenty of spots down there at the moment. You can find rocky points down the Channel and in the Derwent to flick out and get a salmon. Down along the shore at Kingston, Blackmans Bay, Taruna, there's some really excellent spots down there. And also there's some snapper being caught down that way at the moment, both in the Derwent and Storm Bay. So they're worth a go.
1: Oh, absolutely. If you can catch a snapper, you'd be doing really well. Croft, how close are you to pulling out the trout gear? Like, are you starting to vibe on that yet?
0: Oddly enough, in fact, I'll be sitting down this afternoon with my son and we're going to go through a bit of trout, you know, get ourselves organised. But it's almost here. It looks like it's going to be a really good season, Leon. There's been some great

0: reports of fish from all around the states. Still a lot of sea runners being caught. The Tamer, the Hugh and the Derwent, they're all showing good sea runners. Probably something on a small minnow in a hard body, or even a fly, something that's going to look like a little minnow that the fish will be feeding on. It's worth a chance, if you've got a chance, it's worth a go to sneak up to your favourite stream and just have a look. Please don't take any gear with you. And just have a bit of a sticky beak round and see what's happening, see where the fish are, what they're on, so that when trout season gets you and you get a good weekend, you can get into it, be prepared, and you're bound to get a few.
1: Croft, tight lines this weekend. Stay warm, have a good one. If you're heading out fishing, be safe. And, yeah, just keep an eye on the kids if they're on a rock wall somewhere. Just make sure everyone's having a good time, but also being safe. Croft, nice to chat.
0: Tight lines.
1: Nick Crawford, talking fishing this morning.
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1: It's almost news time at 11 o'clock. Don't forget, Stephen is with you for afternoons this afternoon. Make sure you're listening in. Beck Pridham has got the country hour under control today from midday. Beck, good morning.
3: Good morning, Leon.
1: What do you got in store for us this Friday? Oh, did you have a line there, Beck?
3: I was going to say, do you want me to start fun or do you want me to start serious?
1: No, start fun. I'm ready. No, I'd like fun, yeah.
3: Okay, cool. Well, we are going to speak to he's a sprout farmer by day, and by night he builds these big Lego displays. And he's been building this massive ag Lego display to go the Brixhibition this weekend. The idea is to get kids connected to where their food comes from. But he's got the whole thing. Like, he's got a potato storage factory. He's got these tiny little spuds.
1: In Lego. Wow.
3: Yeah.
1: This is amazing.
3: It's amazing. I asked him how many pieces he thinks he's used. He reckons he's close to a million. So he's been doing this for years.
1: And
3: like
1: is he
3: like
1: a Tasmanian fella?
3: Yeah, based in Kindred. Yeah.
1: Okay. So
3: before he goes to bed each night, he spends about an hour tinkering away, playing with things. And he's also used Lego to create like prototypes when he wants to experiment with something around the farm, though he told me he had to smash those to make up for the pieces for the exhibition.
1: This is the thing, because we watched Lego Masters as a family, and yeah. I love that show. But I'm always amazed by people who don't just have Lego in the kits and follow the plan, but make their own stuff completely from scratch. It's a particular skill.
3: It's like the extent of human creativity. I do not have this in Lego, by the way, but it's incredible. It's actually marvellous what they can do. So, yeah, we'll be bringing a story on that.
1: Okay, I love the fun. Now take me to the serious part of the program, please, Beck.
3: The serious part of the program. We're going to be finding out what's happening with Liberty Bell Bay. The state government's just announced an $120,000 training and reskilling package. That's to try and get a lot of these workers ready for the Tasmanian workforce. So construction, be that residential or commercial. So we'll be finding out more about that deal. My understanding is that they're pairing up with Master Builders Tasmania. So yeah, we'll be getting the latest on that, finding out more about that. Obviously, it was quite upsetting news for the workforce of about 200 people there at Liberty Bell Bay yesterday to find that it was shutting immediately. So we'll bring you more on that.
1: It's been a big week for the country with that and Larissa's work, getting the first sort of information out of the new owners of Rushy Lagoon as well. There's certainly been lots going on. What are you up to for the weekend, Beck?
3: Me? What am I up to this weekend? I've got friends visiting from interstate, which is always really nice. So I'll be hanging out with them. Got a couple of parties to go to, but, you know, I'm at the age where all my friends have babies, so they start at 4 o'clock now rather than late into the night. So, yeah, what's in store for you?
1: Oh, look, a little bit of catching up with mum and dad and just having a good time with the parents. So that's all going on, really. It'll be pretty sedate for me, but lots of love, lots of fun. That's what
3: lovely.
1: Is in store. I should also mention that what's in store next week is Tuesday. If you're in Georgetown, will you come say g'day? We'll be broadcasting from there. Wednesday morning, broadcasting from Launceston. So much to talk about at the moment and hopefully to hear your stories. Beck, have a great weekend.
3: And you.
1: Beck Pridham, 936 ABC Hobart, ABC North Tas, bringing you the country out from midday today. It has been a big week for the country out team. Been a big week for us. Hey, as I say, in Launceston on Wednesday, Tuesday, Georgetown. Have you got a story that you think we should be talking about? Obviously, we'll be touching base in Georgetown on news that Liberty is going to close. It's midday on Friday.

0: Monday that you'll understand a bit more about what you're being paid out by the administrators. What should we be talking about? And then Wednesday in Launceston, talking about the challenges, also talking about the opportunities and what it is that people are feeling at the moment and the path they'd like to be on going forward. Get in touch, compton.leon at abc.net.au. Out on the road next week. Have a great weekend. I'll catch you then. It's 11.
1: In your neighbourhood,
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1: Around the nation,
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1: Or across the globe,
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0: Good morning, ABC News with Michael Delafontana. Federal Health Minister Mark Butler has rebuked One Nation leader Pauline Hanson's accusation that Muslim migrants are among those taking advantage of the NDIS. Ms Hanson has made the comment without evidence during a podcast interview with UK far-right commentator and convicted criminal Tommy Robinson. Mr Butler says he isn't sure where Ms Hanson is getting her figures from, suggesting they may not exist.
1: I've never received any advice that there's any particular breakdown in nationality or religious background on the NDIS that is different to the usual breakdown in the population.
0: The Tasmanian government has announced a $120,000 program to train Liberty Bell Bay workers for new roles in the construction industry. About 200 workers from the Northern Tasmanian manganese smelter found out yesterday they would lose their jobs as the ageing plant was closed by administrators. The retraining program called Forge Ahead was announced this morning in Launceston by the acting Premier Guy Barnett and Master Builders Tasmania. Mr Barnett says Liberty workers are already highly skilled, but the program would help them find new careers in building and construction.
2: This training program, $120,000 investment, will provide that upskilling into the construction sector. For example, into residential construction or commercial construction. It's an exciting opportunity and it'll be available from next week.
0: A Tasmanian council has been charged with failing in its workplace health and safety duty after a male worker died in a lawnmower accident in 2023, Sandy Powell reports.
3: The West Coast Council appeared in the Burnie Magistrates Court yesterday, charged with two failures of complying with its work health and safety duties. In a statement, WorkSafe Tasmania confirmed the charges were laid against the council following a fatal workplace accident at Zeehan on November 20, 2023. On that day, a West Coast Council worker aged in his 30s died after being found under a mower at Frank Long Memorial Park. In court yesterday, the council's lawyer said the matter may resolve without a hearing, and further documents were being sought by the prosecution. It was adjourned for pleas to be entered in September.
0: Rideshare giant Uber has reversed its decision to slug passengers with a $5 fee if they require assistance, after advocates labelled it discriminatory and a disability tax. More from National Disability Affairs reporter Naz Campanella.
4: The extra charge was added to Uber Assist trips in May. It was criticised by many in the disability community who have long complained about poor service with taxis and rideshare companies. Uber says the additional fee would help improve reliability, reduce wait times, and recognise the extra care drivers take in supporting passengers with disability, pregnant women, and seniors. The company has now scrapped the $5 fee, acknowledging it did not consult widely enough before introducing the charge. Uber Assist is an option in the booking system and can provide passengers with support getting in and out of the vehicle and helping store mobility aids in the boot.
0: Overseas, Taiwan's foreign ministry says it will challenge a decision by Papua New Guinea to close its trade office in the Pacific country. PNG correspondent Marion Farr reports.
5: Taiwanese officials say PNG didn't consult with them over the decision to immediately shut down the Taipei Economic Office in Port Moresby. In a statement yesterday, PNG's Foreign Minister Justin Kachenko said the physical presence of Taiwan will not be recognised or required in PNG, a move congratulated by China. Taiwan's Foreign Ministry says it intends to continue operating in the country and is seeking talks with PNG and support from other nations. Marion Farr, ABC News, Port Moresby.
0: The world's third-ranked men's tennis player Carlos Alcaraz is on track for a return to court for the first time since April at next month's Cincinnati Open. The seven-time Grand Slam winner has entered the event.

0: went after withdrawing from both the French Open and Wimbledon due to a wrist injury. The Cincinnati Open is held just ahead of the US Open in late August. To the weather now, strong wind warning for the Channel, east of Flinders Island, southeast coast, southwest coast and central west coast. Fine and mostly sunny for the state, apart from isolated light showers about the west, the north coast and the Bass Strait Islands. Northwesterly winds, fresh at times about western and central and western parts. Cloudy in 15 today for Burnie, partly cloudy, 15 for Devonport and Hobart, and morning fog, 15 for Launceston. At the moment, 7 degrees in Launceston and 12 degrees in the other centres. 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
12: My guest today describes herself as a sensitive overthinker, which has been both an asset and a liability in the various jobs she's had. From delivering supermarket flyers on her push bike, to working the counter at a fish and chip shop, to ringing up groceries, to being the Prime Minister of New Zealand. Jacinda Ardern was elected Prime Minister in 2017 and re-elected in a landslide in 2020. During her 5 years in office, she led her country through the terrorist attacks in Christchurch, through floods and volcanic eruptions, and of course, through the COVID pandemic. This was at the same time as she was raising her baby daughter, who was born 8 months after Jacinda was sworn in as Prime Minister. Hi, Jacinda.
13: Hi.
12: Let's begin in a tiny town deep in the middle of a vast pine forest where you spent your early years. What took your family to this part of New Zealand?
13: So my father was a policeman, and there was a bit of a practice back in the day where, you know, once you took your exams that allowed you to move up the ranks, that you would need to then go and find a posting that would allow you to then move into that level. And, you know, the first really available posting that came up was Murupara, and it was a little harder to fill. They only had three police officers. They covered a pretty expansive area. The nearest assistance was an hour away. And the sergeant at that station would live in the house in front of the station.
12: What did you observe about him as a policeman?
13: It was so interesting because when I came to write about those years and write the anecdotes, I remember, you know, including the time that when cutting through to go and get, you know, a mixed bag of lollies down at the dairy, you know, barefoot as we would do with our 25 cents in our pocket, you know, coming through the parking lot and seeing my dad surrounded by gang members and on his own, and just, you know, observing what was obviously a pretty intimidating situation, and then believing that the only way he could get out of that must be physical force, and then him telling me later that that was not what he did, that his, you know, that he really always focused on talking, negotiation, you know, trying to see someone else's perspective. He was my first example of power, and he chose to use it in a very particular way. He was always focused on what had led someone to that situation, and he was always thoughtful about people's dignity.
12: So you, your family were living in this sort of police accommodation. What kind of home did your mum make for you and your sister there?
13: Mum and Dad decided that if we were going to a place where there was not a lot of entertainment, that they would invest an extraordinary proportion of their income in buying a VCR. And I remember this because they would remind us constantly of how expensive this piece of machinery was. And then there was the Crown Lynn, you know, dinner set that Mum and Dad got for their wedding, and, you know, it was only to be used on special occasions. And there was one plate in particular that hadn't, you know, obviously when it had fired, didn't stay flat, so it spun. And if you got the spinning plate at Christmas, you were on dishes. You know, these little things about the trinkets that followed us through life, and were all part of Mum's ritual of trying to make a house a home. And so even though we moved into this rather sterile, you know, box, you know, white block box, Mum hanging curtains and planting pansies and trying to make it a home. But whenever I've gone back, I try and imagine what it would have been for my mum driving into that place for the first time, with her two girls, one of which hadn't started school before, that was me, her having no friends, no connection, no job other than cleaning the police station and trying to build a life there where you're the policeman's wife. It's a pretty tough way to start in a small community.
12: Well, she went through a tough time emotionally while your family were there. What do you remember about that as a little girl? Like, how was it clear to you that things were going on?
13: You know, I remember the homemaking side of things. I remember, you know, her making outfits for the, you know, our church play. And I, you know, remember her being present. I don't remember the lead up to what I now know was her breakdown, her nervous breakdown. All I remember is being home with her one day when she was crying at the kitchen sink. And when I came into the room, her not really acknowledging that I was there, but running instead to the neighbour's house and me trying to follow her and my neighbour telling me I needed to go home. And interesting that that conveyed gravity to me because I knew my mum would not let me be at home by myself. And so I have a very vivid memory of that, but I don't remember her staying in bed. And that's because she would get up and get us to school and then she would go back to bed. You know, she tried to maintain a sense of normality for us.
12: In terms of her moving through that period, she took up a hobby.
13: Yeah, trout fishing. Like, I can't imagine, like, of all the things. But I definitely remember that somewhere along that period, these two things aligned. Yeah. You know, she started trout fishing and she'd take my sister and I, and it was...
12: Even here I can see the excitement. Oh, you remember that, Jacinda?
13: I mean, it was already a pretty isolated place. It was like she, you know, isolation on steroids, mum driving out to the spot that she'd heard. You know, all I remember are muddy banks and her just casting and casting. And my sister and I playing with sticks.
12: I mean, did she catch trout?
13: She caught, I'm sure she caught more than one. I only remember the one. But I remember bringing it home and Dad smoked it. I remember thinking it was really delicious. But yeah, that's mum. You know, she was going to find a way through.
12: You describe her as a classic Kiwi woman in the book. Is that part of it, finding a way through?
13: It felt like a really dangerous thing to kind of try and describe what that was. What is it that makes a quintessential New Zealand woman? And I'm not sure I could adequately express that in a modern time. But at that time, it felt to me like pragmatic, you know, pretty forward focused, thoughtful about the community she was in, you know, just a doer, yeah.
12: Her church community was a big part of getting through as well. Mm. Had your parents been raised as Mormons, Jacinda?
13: Not my mother. My mother converted after she'd met my father, not because of him, she's always very quick to say. My father, my nana converted to Mormonism when he was young, and so he went to the Latter-day Saint boarding school in Hamilton. So it's always been a part of his life, but not my mother's.
12: No. Is there a big Mormon population in New Zealand?
13: Yeah, there's a reasonable community. They tends to be a bit larger around the city centres. But actually, you'll see chapels dotted all through the country. I wouldn't say a huge community. In most of the places I grew up, it was small. Morrinsville had 50 Mormons that would come in from the surrounding area.
12: Is that including your family?
13: Oh, yeah, totally, absolutely. I mean, at our school, it was me and my sister. And so I've never really had a big Mormon community around me growing up.
12: So Morrinsville is where your dad was transferred in 1988. Where was your new home?
13: Well, actually, his base was Hamilton, 30 minutes out. But yes, we moved to Morrinsville in part because mum and dad were, you know, he had this new job in Hamilton as a detective and needed a new place to live. And at that time, my mother's parents, who had an orchard in the nearby town of Morrinsville, were looking to move on. And so they purchased my grandparents' little orchard. I have no idea what they were thinking. You know, when I think about it now.
12: Why?
13: I think,
12: what do you mean?
13: Oh, well, you know, he was dad, you know, in this really significant job and they bought, you know, what was an operational orchard. It's also financially stretched as well. You know, I know that now, taking on that particular mortgage. But they kept it running as an orchard.
12: And did you and your sister have to help out?
13: Yeah, I don't remember it feeling like, you know, that we were on these assigned duties and it would all fall over if we didn't fulfil them. But we did help because Dad was obviously working full-time and he'd come home and out he'd, you know, get out of his work clothes and go out and then spray the trees or do some pruning. I remember being desperate to be useful, but also sometimes getting in the way. And so I learnt to drive the Massey Ferguson tractor at quite a young age. And one day Dad had finished pruning the nashi trees and he asked me just to drive the Massey down in between the trees so he could hurl the clippings onto the trailer on the back. And I would have been about 12. And I hopped on and my memory just failed me. And so I unfortunately just put my foot onto the clutch

0: nothing. So I was picking up a bit of forward momentum. And he, as soon as I hit the first tree and just took it out, I rolled straight over the top of it. He was jumping on, trying to get me before I hit the second. And I'm in a full blind panic at this point and can't see what I've done wrong. He got on before I hit the second, thankfully. But he had a massive bruise down the side of him, and I could easily have rolled over the top of him. So I became a bit fearful of driving after that. I would happily drive the motorbike. You know, I eventually got back on the tractor, but I was terrified of learning to drive. But there was no way when I was eligible for my learner's license, my mum and dad were going to drive me around any more than they needed to.
1: So did your dad end up teaching you?
0: Or he did it. He did. He did. He was much better at it than my mother. My mother was terrified of me driving. I remember once going for a drive to Te Aroha, so you get a bit of open road, and I got up maybe to 80, and mum just started like almost a mild scream, just couldn't cope with the speed, made me pull over in the middle of the road.
1: Every Sunday after church, your family went and had lunch with your dad's parents. Mm. Tell me about your nana. What sort of woman was she, your dad's mum?
0: Gladys, I wish that I had been in politics when she was alive, because Gladys was the political animal in our family. But she was 12 when I died, so I didn't really appreciate that. I just knew that she didn't like the National Party. I knew that she was strident about her support for Labour. She was of Scottish heritage. And I thought for a really long time that my nana had either been born in Scotland or at least visited. Then she'd have pictures of the family castle and the tartan was all through the house, and you know, she would make Scottish food, fried scones and shortbread, and never stepped foot in Scotland. Even, I think, encouraged my father to learn the bagpipes. And I think, sadly, it was probably because her mother migrated from Scotland with just her son, met my great-grandfather, who was Scottish heritage, but from Australia. They had my nana. And then when my nana was about 8, she passed away. And so I think Scotland was her connection to her mother.
1: My guest on Conversations today is former Prime Minister of New Zealand, Jacinda Ardern. As you say, your nana died herself when you were just 12 or so. In the years after that, you and your sister found a photo of your granddad. How did that lead to you discovering a family secret?
0: So my sister was an avid photographer, and so we repurposed part of the old packing shed on the orchard with old secondhand photography equipment that we found in garage sales. You know, we'd tape up the windows. And I remember this kind of, you know, smelly, musty shed where we would develop photos together. And we'd found some old, after my nana had passed away, we found some old slides. And my sister said, oh, we can develop these and take a little look at them. And one of them was this picture of my grandfather holding a swan by its legs, obviously dead, and next to him, my father. I remember kind of thinking, this is a strange image because I didn't know you could hunt swans in New Zealand. Are they not ornamental? Also just the age, it didn't quite look like, my grandfather looked quite young relative to also my father. So anyway, we took it down to show Dad. I just remember Dad matter-of-factly saying, that's not me, and just being so shocked because it just so clearly in my mind was him. And he said, no, it was, you know, this other person who worked an associate of my grandfather's. And, you know, I kind of remember just putting that thought aside, thinking that's a bit unusual, okay, moving on, until some years later my sister was doing her biology homework and as an experiment ran my grandfather and my father's blood type through her little table and declared that that wasn't possible. And yeah, that was that.
1: And so did your dad immediately explain what the story was, or how did you make sense of that?
0: No, that's not how families deal with secrets, is it? I just remember, you know, and that's not to say that we were never misled on anything. It was more that it was never fully revealed, I think, to him, and though therefore never fully revealed to us. It was all through these little micro moments that you pick up on that when you put them together form a picture. And so I think he had more micro moments than we did. He had more context. And so when that happened, I remember him just kind of glancing at my mother and almost that.

0: being enough, really. It was a bit of an aha moment, but I think he'd already had his aha moment. Yeah.
1: So it turned out that your granddad was not your dad's biological father.
0: Correct.
1: Did that change your understanding of family or of your nana, or what did it mean for you?
0: I think it was really important for me, you know, particularly growing up with a religious frame and a religious worldview, where sometimes things can become a bit black and white. And I don't want to say that it made me judgmental, because I don't think actually, you know, I think my religion, at least the way I was raised, was to be forgiving and tolerant and thoughtful. But I remember the way that I interpreted the information at the time wasn't those things. I felt angry and quite judgmental for a set of circumstances that I had no understanding of, no right to judge. And it took me a really long time and a bit of probably maturity and a bit of life experience behind me to then think, well, who I don't know my nana's story. I don't know what was going on for the family, for her, the circumstances. And to finally get to a place of realizing actually that new information should not colour what I know of her. It feels to me every family has something like this. And I think we're in an era where we need to try and be a little more forgiving. And this was my experience of that. Mm.
1: In terms of you at this period of your life as a, you know, primary school, early teenager, I'm guessing you were the sort of kid that teachers were pretty happy to have in their classes. Is that fair?
0: Yeah. Oh, God, I was probably one of those, you know. Yeah, I was, you know, I think that's fair. I don't want to say that I was, I don't think I was a teacher's pet or anything like that. I don't think I'd like to be described in that way, perhaps. But I was curious. I was always curious.
1: You did a lot of public speaking and debating at high school. Did that come naturally, standing in front of a room of people?
0: I loved to, you know, I loved the art form of debate. You know, what was helpful to me was, you know, I could be overly opinionated for someone who had so little life experience, you know. My dad was quite good at kind of just like walking away from it. But my mum, she would just hold her own with me and we would go hammer and tong, and that was probably quite painful. But I remember, as much as I enjoyed that, debating was a useful practice because it forced me to argue the other side, which I was not always inclined to be thoughtful about. Public speaking, though, I get really anxious, really anxious. And I wanted to write a little bit about that, because I think it's easy when you... perhaps when you observe someone at the tail end of having gone through a pretty big journey, you think, oh, it must have always been easy. But I would get so nervous that I would lose the ability to speak. And it was terrible, because it wasn't that I would freeze. It was that I would lose all the spit in my mouth. And when you've got no spit in your mouth, I mean, it sounds like it's uncomfortable, but it's actually debilitating when you've got what I would describe politely as a lot of surface area. If you've got no spit, your lips get stuck. And if you can't move your lips, you can't speak. I had this happen a couple of times in competitive competition where I had no choice but to stop and take a glass of water. And I remember in a couple of judging panels of making comments about the fact that clearly I was struggling at certain points. And so I just thought, this isn't really for me. And my mum tried so hard. She would go and buy, she even went to a pharmacy and bought these pastilles that were made for cancer patients going through chemotherapy. Because she was, you know, not wanting me to give up on this thing. And I came pretty close to just not wanting to do it anymore. But I persisted. And I can only think, actually, in adulthood of one occasion where it's happened to me again. Unfortunately, it was the Harvard graduation in front of tens of thousands of people. So it was not a nice place to be reminded of that affliction. But I survived.
1: Tell me about the role that something called the Golden Kiwi had in your life as
0: iconic.
1: A teenager.
0: Just iconic. The Golden Kiwi is the local fish and chip shop in Warrensville. And it was my first, you know, outside of delivering pamphlets and supermarket flyers, it was my first real job.
1: How did your mum help you prepare for
0: your
1: first shift?
0: Well, my mum worked in, you know, a burger bar in Te Aroha, the neighbouring town where she grew up. And so when I got that job, you know, she wanted to make sure that I was ready for day one. So not only did she take me down with like my CV, and when you're gosh, when you're just on 14, literally your CV is certificates from like show days at school, like best

0: flan, you know, cutest lamb at calf club. But I dutifully took all of these things down and got this job. And the place where I'd be working, I'd work a Friday shift. It was taking orders, it was wrapping chips, and it was helping with cleanup. And so when I got home from getting the job, Mum sat me down with unbundled some newspaper and just plonked down, you know, half a cabbage and taught me how to wrap it. And I have a very vivid memory of just wrapping and rewrapping and wrapping and rewrapping. And that, you know, in a nutshell, has been me my whole life, you know. Really
1: preparing.
0: Yeah, new challenge. You know, the only way to deal with the nerves of it was just to think about how I could offset anxiety about doing a new thing and not performing well or not being adequate enough. It was just to prepare. And I did it for speeches. I did it for exams. I did it for chip wrapping.
1: So when it got closer to the end of high school, what did you imagine your future looking like?
0: You know, I think often your number one careers advice comes from your parents. When I say number one, what you factor in the most, and it was certainly the case for me. And, you know, my mother wanted to encourage me to, you know, to further my word processing skills. She would want me to put in the caveat that this was, you know, when I was a little bit younger. Because I had a cousin who was earning very good money as a PA in the UK. So she, you know, she was really encouraging the, you know, typing courses and things like that. My father, you know, he just wanted me to have a good job and so to do a degree where I wouldn't get a loan and where I would have work at the end of it. Because he'd been a policeman his entire life, you know, good, solid job. And me, I think both of those things felt like fear, you know, suggestions. And so I remember picking, like, you know, I'd do something like a professional communication, go and work in a company, you know, writing company newsletters or something. That's where I thought I'd end up. For a while I thought I'd work in HR. I just wanted to be able to pay my own way. That was my goal, yeah.
1: At 18, through your auntie Mari, you got a call asking you to go to New Plymouth and volunteer in the federal election campaign. Yeah. So you were involved in lots of different parts
0: yes.
1: of that campaign, including your first experience door knocking.
0: Yes.
1: Did your experience as a Mormon help with the kind of enormous challenge
0: yes.
1: of that?
0: Oh, absolutely. You know, I've always been of the view that, you know, there's a hierarchy to the difficulty in door knocking. You know, I'd sold Girl Guide biscuits. That wasn't so bad. And at the time, I think I only vaguely had an awareness of what the smell of marijuana was. But you hit the big time if you door knock before the age of DoorDash with Girl Guide
1: really
0: biscuits when
1: some
0: someone's
1: biggies.
0: Really hungry. And then I remember, obviously, door knocking for God, and then there was door knocking for politics, and politics was not the hardest of those three.
1: Okay. Well, what's the secret to getting a stranger to talk to you, particularly about something that they think they're not interested in or they don't share your views on?
0: I think you know, after you do it enough, you know, you just use it as an opportunity to not sell something, you know, because actually in my mind, the most important thing for me when I was on that door was there was some information I wanted from that person. I wanted to know what their view was of the world and of politics. And I think when people don't feel like you're there to sell them something, that's a pretty good starting point. You'd always also realise that you're intruding on someone's day. The number of times people answered the door in a towel, always. Nothing ends a conversation quicker than someone holding on to dear life to the small amount of cloth between you and their nudity. But I remember knocking on a door once when I heard a lot of children inside. And a lot of noise. And when the door finally opened, it was a woman who, it's fair to say, looked like she'd had a hard day at home. And I thought, I need to make this quick, read the room, make it quick. And I said, hi, my name's Jacinda. I'm the Labor candidate here. Look, I don't want to take up much of your time. I just wondered if you had any feedback for me. And she just said, don't have children, and slammed the door.
1: After finishing university, you moved to Wellington and got a job as a researcher for an MP.
0: Yeah.
1: How did getting deeper into politics start to pull you away from your Mormonism?
0: Do you know, I don't know so much if it was getting deeper into politics or if it was pulling me out of my regular routine in a way. And the sense that when I was, you know, living a little closer to home and living probably around higher proportion of church members, you spend a little less time reflecting on the bits that don't gel. But then when I moved to Wellington and I started campaigning

0: civil unions, whilst at the same time still going to church on Sunday, it just became a little more obvious that I long started forming these views, but I'd never forced myself to reconcile them. I just kind of let them sit. But it just got harder and harder.
1: There was a rom-com that helped push you over the edge.
0: Yes. Gosh, I don't know how you would describe it. It was called Latter Days, and it was on at the, you know, the LGBTQI plus film festival in Wellington, and I went with a few friends because it's at this time I'm also living with, I flat with three gay men, the Mormon and the three gay men.
1: That's its own rom-com.
0: Yeah, it's its own story. And I went along to this film, and it was about a Mormon missionary who's grappling with his sexuality. It was so confronting because it featured conversion therapy as well. And I think there was a part of me, of course, as well, because my church never preached fire and brimstone, I wasn't as confronted by the harm of its position. And this film felt confronting in that sense, that suddenly I wasn't able to mask that anymore. So I just, yeah, I remember sobbing halfway through and I didn't stop sobbing. And I thought, you know, this is something that I actually just have to make a decision on.
1: Was there a grief in that?
0: There was. I think I didn't fully realise it until actually it's one of the bits that surprised me the most when writing. I thought it was something that kind of was in the past, a decision of old. I wrote about it and then I submitted it and I got this feedback from the editors. Your departure from the church is rather abrupt. And I thought, well, I guess it was abrupt. But no, they wanted me to go and put more on the page. Mm. And the idea of having to sit in that was awful. I remember walking into where I was, the office where I was writing at that time. I cried all the way at the very idea of having to think about this anymore. And it made me realise that at the time I probably didn't properly grieve it.
2: 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And there is plenty more to her story after the news headlines. 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
3: Michael Delafontana with the headlines. One Nation MP Barnaby Joyce has defended his party leader's podcast appearance with a far-right UK activist. Pauline Hanson covered a range of topics in an almost hour-long interview with convicted criminal Tommy Robinson. Barnaby Joyce says Mr. Robinson has galvanised voters on cultural issues, but has declined to say whether he is racist. The US military says it's launched a new wave of strikes against Iran, intended to degrade the country's military capabilities. News agencies in Iran have reported missiles landing in the port city of Bandar Abbas and close to the island of Keshem in the Strait of Hormuz. Meanwhile, witnesses in Qatar's capital Doha have reported hearing several booms. And Tasmania's Central Coast Council will consider a motion by elected member Amanda Diprose to hold Australia Day ceremonies on January 25 next year. There's been a push in recent years around Australia to change the date of Australia Day from January 26, which some call Invasion Day. More news at midday.
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2: On Conversations today, my guest is the former Prime Minister of New Zealand, Jacinda Ardern. Jacinda's memoir is called A Different Kind of Power.
1: In your early career as a political staffer, Helen Clark was the Prime Minister. How did your first briefing with her play out?
0: Yeah, badly. Yeah, that was. I still think about it. I can still almost feel the shame of it in my bones. We were never properly introduced. I can see now, having done the job, how that happens. You know, people come into the office and the first opportunity you have to meet is usually when you might get an introduction. But my first opportunity to meet her was to brief her for question time, which is a very intense hour. And so I was brought in to give her a briefing on something that had happened at a select committee with a chief executive of a public service entity where things were going a bit south. And as I left the room, suddenly she said, oh, how do you say your name again? And I thought, oh, here's my opportunity, you know, because, of course, my nana had worked on her first campaign in the 1970s and I was dying to talk about that. And we shared the same surname, obviously. So I very, you know, deliberately sounded out, I'm Jacinda Ardern, thinking that might trigger some kind of memory in her. And she just, the look on her face, I just remember thinking, oh no, that is not what she asked, is it? And she just said to me, no, the CEO of the NZQA, of the Qualifications Authority, which we'd just been discussing. And I said, oh, I'm so sorry, Karen Van Rooyen. And out of the room I scuttled. And I had then a tendency to blush horribly when I was embarrassed. I got out of the room and Grant Robertson, who I shared an office with, I didn't need to say anything. He could see the shame dripping off my face.

0: Ace. And he just said to me, what did you do? Like in the 5 seconds you were alone in that room, what did you do?
1: Well, despite moments like this, you know, from early on, really, people were encouraging you to consider running as an MP. Why did you think you were not cut out?
0: I was always of the view that politics was for a certain type of personality. You had to be pretty thick-skinned. You couldn't particularly be overly emotional. You had to be a bit of a warrior, really, and, you know, a bit of ego probably about you and a bit of confidence about you as well. And I also thought, as a woman, you probably also have to sacrifice quite a bit as well. I just, for a number of reasons, I just ruled myself out as a candidate, really.
1: Mm. So how was it that in 2008 you were elected?
0: Trickery.
1: As an MP?
0: Well, in part, I do think that I probably, in a way, tricked myself. I mean, by this time I was over in London. I got a call asking if I'd come back to New Zealand and run in a seat, and I said no. I didn't think I was cut out to be an MP. I was quite happy in London. And then someone called me and said, you know, what if you just ran as a list candidate and then you can campaign in London to get New Zealanders over there to enrol and vote, which is what the Green Party had been doing. I thought, well, that's a really good idea. Then it's just a promotional tool. I didn't actually believe it would lead to Parliament. But once I'd signed up, I did what I always tend to do, regardless of the basis on which I'd convinced myself to do it. I started to actually engage with the process properly.
1: And as a result, you were elected in 2011. So your career was really going great guns, even though at that time Labor was in opposition. But in terms of your personal life, what kind of comments was your mum making about your marriage prospects?
0: Well, my sister got married quite young, which is not uncommon in our church. And mum and dad had contributed to her wedding. It was, you know, it was fairly modest. I think it was $4,000. And so mum put aside that amount of money and said, fair's fair, this is put aside for you. But increasingly over time, I got the sense that she thought it was not going to be used because, you know, I'd get the phone call, oh, you know, that money, I was thinking about putting it into bonus bonds. And then it was, actually, I'm thinking about putting it into a long-term deposit. And then when I came back from my OE, it was, how about I just give you my Toyota Corolla instead? And so that was...
1: which is actually a great... It's much more useful.
0: You know, I was without a car. It was in the team colours. It had one good lady driver. That was my dowry. 1991 Toyota Corolla hatch.
1: During your second term as an MP, you were introduced at a function to someone that you recognised as the bloke from the Holden Ute ads on TV.
0: Yes.
1: Tell me a bit more about this fellow.
0: Yeah, Clark Gayford. Yeah, I remember being introduced to him, and that was how, you know, that was my point of reference. But for probably a lot of other New Zealanders, it would have been maybe as a radio host. Or he used to be the host of C4, which is kind of a New Zealand's equivalent to MTV. So he was his own personality in his own right. And I didn't think much of it at the time. But somewhere down the track, you know, he reached out to me because he was unhappy about something that the government of the day was doing and wanted to help with my campaign. I remember being quite surprised by that because I didn't know that he was particularly political. But we became friends because I didn't know he was political and he didn't know that I enjoyed music and, you know, outside of politics, you know, maybe was vaguely interesting. we started spending, you know, a bit of time together.
1: What did you come to like about him as you got to know him more?
0: I liked that he cared intensely about the world around him. You know, we first came to interact because he was unhappy about something that was happening and he wanted to do something about it. You know, he's passionate about the ocean. And he's always looking for ways that he can share that passion with others. You know, one of our early, you know, relatively early on, when I was having a bit of a hard time in work, he took me out onto the Hauraki Gulf. And we'd actually first bonded over the fact that I was ambassador for the Black Petrel, New Zealand's very significant bird of the year competition. And I remember we were out on the water and he was, you know, I'd fished before, but not properly. He was showing me how, and he was very generous. He would get my reel going and he would set me up and I was just hauling in snapper after snapper. And then this black petrel comes over and the next thing there's dolphins. And I just remember thinking, this is magical. And he knew that the Hauraki Gulf was magical and just wanted to give me a moment to take a breather and

0: exactly the distraction I needed. And that's him, you know, he's not going to always sit there and talk me out of a negative mindset, but he is going to bring me a cup of tea and he's going to, you know, make sure I take a break.
1: You became deputy leader of the Labor Party in the lead up to the 2017 federal election. And then less than 2 months before the election, the Labor leader resigned because the polling was so atrocious and yeah. You became leader.
0: Yeah.
1: So was there a moment in that frantic sort of last ditch campaign when you thought, wait a minute, maybe I'll actually win?
0: Yeah, there were a few moments where I thought that might be possible. You know, the mindset going in was, okay, save the furniture. You know, and that was, I remember people saying that to me all the time. Don't feel like you have to do that, you have to, like, you know, the pressure was so huge. It was almost like people were just, they thought it was a kindness to say,
1: you're going to lose.
0: No one expects you to win, okay? No one expects you to, because that is miracle territory. They just wanted us not to be in oblivion. That was the goal. And then our first poll, we jumped something like 10 points. And suddenly I could see this little glimmer in people. I thought, oh no. I could feel the expectation rising. And as it rose with others, it rose in myself. And right up until the day before the election, and it was a friend of mine who was in charge of our internal polling, and he called me. And he gave me the numbers. And I remember turning to Clark and saying, we can't do it. We're not going to do it. Because the accuracy of his polls was always spot on. And so when I went to write the speeches for election night in advance, I wrote three. One was that it's not going to happen. One was the, you know, we run out, one outright. And I didn't really spend any time on that one. And then the other was, we don't know yet. We need to wait for the specials to come in and we should go into some negotiations just to see where this lands. And the party president came to see me the day before, on election day itself, and just said, please don't concede on the night. Because this is MMP and you just don't know.
1: Because there were still a lot of votes to come in
0: Because we know historically that we get a lot of special votes, people who vote outside of their district or who are voting overseas, and they really can make a difference. They can shift two seats at a time. But people still commented after my speech that it sounded like I was conceding. And maybe in my mind I had.
1: Do you think because there was so little expectation that you'd be able to pull off this election win, that it kind of emboldened you to...
0: Yes.
1: Yeah. So
0: yeah.
1: What were you promising?
0: It did. It did embolden me. But I wonder as well, and this is one of the perils that I think politicians always face, the closer you get. If you get within shooting distance, then it feels like you're holding something fragile and you become so worried that any misstep and you'll lose whatever, you'll lose the proximity to victory. And so you're almost more emboldened the further you are from victory in a way. So maintaining that sense of courage as you got closer, that was a real discipline. But what did it embolden us to do? I think probably a couple of things stylistically. It emboldened me. I didn't want to be negative. I wanted to run a positive campaign. I didn't want to get into personality politics. You know, when you're in the opposition, it's really hard to run an optimistic campaign. I wanted to talk openly about being a government that would prioritise kindness as a trait. And, yeah, we did talk about child poverty, housing, climate change, the things that we fundamentally cared about.
1: So as that speech that you gave kind of was aware it was going to take, I think, around 2 weeks after Election Day to find out whether Labor would have the numbers to form government. And while you were waiting for those election results, what other results did you find out?
0: In those 2 weeks, I took a little bit of a break and I took a bunch of folders with me, which were all full of past coalition agreements. I wanted to know if I have to go into negotiations. What have we done in the past? What's worked? What hasn't worked? So I just studied. I studied for those 2 weeks. And then the specials came in and we were in the hunt. Yeah, I remember getting that phone call and like, whoa, this is still going, you know, this is still a possibility. So we went straight into intense negotiations, and the New Zealand First Party kind of said, look, we'll negotiate for roughly two weeks-ish. We were 10 days into those exhausting negotiations and they were tense. You were negotiating to find out if you would form government. It was that it made it feel like, you know, something that was once out of your hands in a poll of others was now back in your court.

0: It was all on me and our negotiating team. And 10 days into roughly that process, I didn't feel that good. And that was when I found out I was pregnant.
1: I can't begin to imagine the whirl of emotions and hormones.
0: Yeah.
1: When you think back to that woman getting that pregnancy test and seeing those lines.
0: You know, there was a physicality to it because I did feel worn out. But I was worn out. You know, the last 3 months had been wild. But I felt in a way that once I had that information, I kind of felt more courageous in the negotiations after that as well.
1: Why?
0: I think it's because back at the back of my mind, I thought, okay, and so I don't pull this off. The worst thing that could happen is that I'm in opposition and I have a baby. You know, as much as I never wanted to make it about, you know, you're carrying the expectation of so many people and you've got a job to do on behalf of others, I never wanted to feel like I was being cavalier because it would be, you know, self-serving to not be prime minister. But I do think it probably made me a bit more bold.
1: Well, that boldness paid off and you were announced, sworn in as prime minister.
0: Mm.
1: How did you feel physically the day of your swearing in, Jacinda?
0: Yeah, I don't know whether the timing could have been any worse. I remember the night before, my family coming down to visit, getting ready for the big day, being really excited to, you know, have my father there. My mother was with my sister in the UK. And then we had, you know, the swearing in and it was lovely. And then at the dinner that night, saying to a friend of mine, "Do you feel okay? Because I feel a bit queasy and I wonder if it's something we've had at this dinner, you know." And she said, "Well, no, I don't feel okay, but as you know, I'm 3 months pregnant, so I feel queasy all the time." And it didn't even then didn't occur to me that what I was experiencing was the beginning of morning sickness. But it was. It struck me pretty, you know, just, yeah, I was that from then on.
1: Today on Conversations, my guest is Jacinda Ardern. In the early days, you and Clark were really guarding the news of this really closely. But once you made this public announcement that you were expecting a baby, how did the public react?
0: So one time, I've always felt like my intuition on where the public will go on something was pretty good. It was the one time I really felt like I'd lost all perspective. And I think it's because I tested it with a, you know, I didn't tell anyone, but I, you know, I remember saying hypothetically to someone once, "Oh, what do you think people would say if I ever," they were like, "Oh no, that would be terrible." And I thought, oh my God.
1: Well, you tested it with your granddad who didn't have a great response.
0: I told my grandfather in advance. That was a shocker. All he said was, "Oh no, oh no," over and over again. And I thought, oh, it's not like I can take it back, granddad, like, you know. So I thought that was an indication of what I was going to get. So I really felt like I held my breath. You know, look, there were naysayers, but overall, it was beautiful.
1: Does it make sense to why it mattered so much to women all around the world? I think seeing a leader, seeing a prime minister with a pregnant body,
0: yeah.
1: It was wild. It was amazing.
0: I think I had some appreciation for it at the time as well, but I tried not to let that overwhelm me too much because in a way, I remember thinking, I have to prove this is possible. I have to prove it's possible that you can be both a leader and a mother, but you almost end up in this impossible bind where you're trying to prove that you are still working as hard and as competent, and so you probably overcompensate a bit. But at the same time, you also then, particularly once baby arrives, need to show that you're being a good and competent mother as well. And those two things would butt up against each other all the time. But I remember getting a letter quite early on into my pregnancy where someone wrote to me and said, "I fell pregnant same time as you and I was terrified of telling my boss until I heard on the radio that you were pregnant. And when I heard that, I felt like everything was going to be okay." And I had underestimated the impact on those individual stories.
1: You also, I think, really focus in the book on foregrounding the fact that you had this village of support once your little baby girl came along. How did that work out day to day for you?
0: Yeah, and I wanted to talk about that because there's this, you know, I did feel like I ran the risk sometimes of trying to give the, of creating an impossible and incorrect standard. And I remember being at the supermarket one day and this woman coming over to me and grabbing onto my arm and saying, "I don't know how you do it." And she was almost kind of desperate in the saying, like, somehow my example didn't make her feel better. It made her feel worse.
1: And like, I can't even wash my hair. Yeah, someone's like running the country.
0: Yeah, exactly. And so I said to her, but I don't do it on my own. I have support and I have help. And so every opportunity I would talk about that, because yes, women can have very fulfilling careers and operate at the highest level. And yes, they at the same time could be mothers and caregivers, but they should not do either of those things on their own and without support. And so for me, it was important to spotlight that. For us, Clark was our primary caregiver and remains that to this day. He's the one that we, you know, lean on the most on logistics in life. We have the support of our parents, and we also had some great family members, godmothers and cousins that helped, and we couldn't have done it without them.
1: Support comes in sort of lots of ways, lots of levels. And when I think of images from your time as Prime Minister, you were often pictured wearing a kakahu.
0: Yeah, a korowai or a kakahu, yeah.
1: How did it feel to put that on and, like, say, walk through Buckingham Palace?
0: A group of incredible master weavers created one for me, and it was incredibly emotional because I knew how much work goes into their creation. I know how important they are and what they convey. They convey that you're someone of chiefly status. So when I wore one, I always felt like I was carrying a role of responsibility and expectation that was could only come from Aotearoa New Zealand. And so it was always very special to wear one. And every time it would be a kākahu or a korowai of that belonged to someone or to an iwi or to a particular person. And so that carried something as well. So I made the decision after talking, you know, consulting with Māori colleagues of whether would it be appropriate to wear a korowai in my final formal photograph. So the photograph, every Prime Minister is formally photographed at the end of their term and hangs in the hallway of Parliament. And so I'm wearing one then because for me they denoted the enormous responsibility and privilege of the role.
1: Well, in terms of some of the biggest responsibilities, the biggest challenges you faced during your tenure as Prime Minister, the terrorist attacks in Christchurch, where an Australian gunman killed 51 people, you were praised for your leadership following those attacks. But whose leadership was it that really stood out to you?
0: I wanted to share as much as I could what it felt like to lead through those moments. And in doing so, the most obvious place to start was reflecting the interactions with members of the Muslim community through those early days, because they were really profound and impactful for me. But the response that New Zealanders adopted came through their own instinct as to how they wanted to respond to an act of hate, first and foremost. But I also think it was an instinctive response to the leadership we saw in the Muslim community as well. You know, after such an horrific attack and years of experience in multiple parts of the world, including in our own country, experiences of Islamophobia, the instinct of the Muslim community was still to open up their mosques and to welcome in others, to mourn alongside them, to allow their grief to be shared with others. You know, I felt like I wouldn't be fully reflecting the experience if I didn't share those insights and the proximity I had to that, which I felt like a privilege to observe, as difficult and as hard as that experience was for New Zealand.
1: You talk about the instinct that New Zealanders had. I mean, that first speech that you gave when you addressed the nation on the day of the attacks, when you were still kind of finding out the facts of what had happened, was it instinct that determined what you said, or how do you decide what words to use?
0: I remember feeling the pressure of trying to distill down what is such a rush of emotions in the early days, especially when you don't have full information. And I wanted to be really cautious about not conveying anything that was incorrect. But also, I felt such rage as well. I felt so angry that someone thought they could try and manipulate the New Zealand public to respond in a particular way, that part of the way they designed this horrific attack was to try and get people to react violently. And I was so desperate to deny him that. But ultimately, that was for New Zealanders to deny, and that's what they did. I guess my instinct in the end was just actually to share how I felt, but in a way that never, you know, it wasn't for us to put ourselves at the centre. This was an attack on the Muslim community.
1: Was that a current or a recurring theme during your time in the role of having an emotion internally and working out what's the best way to present this or how to present it?
0: And I think when you instinctively act in a way that is probably lends itself to empathetic leadership. Like if we're going to put a label on it, that's as good as any. I think you're constantly aware of what's the most human response here. Because actually that's, instinctively, that's how I want to lead. I want to lead like a human first and a politician second. But you're also aware of the old frame that you have in your mind, you know, that to build confidence, you know, you have to seem pretty, you know, assured. And if you let out too much emotion, surely someone is going to lack confidence in you. Because that's the frame that we've been, and others have all been led to believe is true. Over 5 years in office, I allowed that to be chipped away, not always by design. March 15 was the first time where actually, even if I wanted to stand in front of everyone and devoid of emotion, I physically couldn't. I just couldn't. You know, you're in front of a camera often enough and you're in emotional situations often enough that your own response is going to come through. And my conclusion was, and that's a good thing.
1: Just before you were due to visit England for the Queen's funeral, Jacinda, you had a breast cancer scare, which thankfully was all okay physically, but that revealed something to you about how you felt about work.
0: So it wasn't the primary catalyst for me leaving whatsoever, but it was the first moment I remember a thought coming into my head, oh, maybe you could leave. And I thought, well, that's a dark thought, isn't it?
1: I think lots of women have had that thought.
0: Yeah.
1: Well, if I get sick, I can leave.
0: I mean, honestly, when you start thinking in that way, that has to be a catalyst for you sitting down and having a really serious internal conversation. And I think that's what it triggered for me.
1: Was it a difficult decision? Was it one you wrestled with or did it come quite clearly?
0: I think when I say I wrestled with it, it wasn't so much that I wrestled with the decision itself, because I think intuitively I knew what I needed to do. I wrestled with the impact and consequences I knew it would have. I felt so responsible for my team, for the people who voted for us. I felt like I was worried I'd be letting people down. So I grappled with that.
1: And for you personally to have had this huge job as Prime Minister, I mean, does it already feel like a chapter in your life and you've moved on to the next chapter, or is it always going to loom larger than whatever else comes next? I mean, you've still got so much ahead of you. How do you place it in your life story so far?
0: Yeah, I don't know. I think in part because other people do the placement for you in a way. You can't kind of curate your own legacy. Other people do that. What I do know is I never went into office believing that the most important thing was how you did the job. I always thought it was what you did. Your policy list, the laws you changed and the program you implemented. But by the time I came out, I realised the way you do things matters enormously. And that's guided a lot of what I do now. I didn't think I would ever talk about, you know, leadership. I didn't think I would had anything special to impart until I stepped out into a world where empathy didn't really exist in the narrative anymore, and I thought that was wrong. And so I think my time in office has guided some of my decision-making now about what gaps exist. And if you want to be useful, you're always looking for the gaps, I guess.
1: Jacinda, it's been a pleasure to meet you. Thank you so much
0: for being my
1: guest.
0: Thank you.
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1: Jacinda Ardern's memoir is called A Different Kind of Power. This episode of Conversations was recorded on the lands of the Gadigal people. The producer was Jen Leek and the executive producer is Nicola Harrison. I'm Sarah Kanoski. Thanks for listening.

0: ABC News at midday. Good afternoon, I'm Michael Delafontana. The inquiry into 000 service outages continues in Canberra today as Telstra executives prepare for a grilling. Business reporter Adelaide Miller has more.
1: Telecommunications giant Telstra admits its nationwide outage last week was likely a case of human error on top of the previously announced software issue. In its written submission published ahead of questions at a Senate inquiry in Canberra, Telstra says a design change had not properly been documented and therefore the maintenance team were not aware during their works. The nationwide outage meant customers could not contact emergency services. Transport services were also interrupted and many people went without pay as gig workers seek compensation. Telstra's chief executive, Vicky Brady, will front the hearing as well as those from the telco regulator.
0: The head of the Tasmanian Minerals Manufacturing and Energy Council says the cost of running major industrial plants is becoming increasingly more expensive. The formerly owned GFG Alliance smelter at Bell Bay in Tasmania's north has been in administration for several months with negotiations failing to find a suitable buyer. Chief Executive with the Minerals Manufacturing and Energy Council, Ray Mostogel, told 936 ABC Hobart, with increasing power bills, it's becoming harder for major industrials to operate.
2: Well, all of them are struggling with energy price. That's publicly on record. They've seen the lion's share of this transfer of cost already. So they've already got that in their bills from the 1st of July. So their energy costs have gone up at the very time where they're all struggling.
0: A researcher has told the Royal Commission on Anti-Semitism that cultural change is needed to combat anti-Semitism on Australia's university campuses. Georgia Linton-Williams has more.
3: At the Royal Commission's hearing in Melbourne, David Slukey from the Monash Initiative for Rapid Research into Anti-Semitism said policies have a role to play, but they're part of a larger picture. He said universities need to change their cultures and understand that anti-Semitism is tied to society's polarisation, the impacts of social media, and what he considers broader threats to democracy. Professor Slukey also said the rapid evolution of digital technology is one of the greatest challenges of our age, and universities have an important role in researching it.
0: Overseas now, and blasts are being reported in Iran as the US carries out a sixth consecutive night of strikes, while Iran has been responding with attacks on American interests in the Middle East. Ali Crew reports.
4: Iranian state media say there were explosions in Bushehr, where the country's only nuclear plant is based. They're also reporting that three people have been killed in attacks on bridges in a town near the Strait of Hormuz. Kuwait's military says its air defences have been deployed in the face of Iranian missile and drone attacks. White House Press Secretary Caroline Levitt has blamed Iran for the resumption of hostilities, saying it violated the Memorandum of Understanding to not fire on commercial vessels moving through the strait.
0: US President Donald Trump says the White House will release classified assessments proving that ballot counting systems are vulnerable to compromise by China and Russia. Mr. Trump is delivering a primetime national address about the newly declassified intelligence on investigations into elections and voting machine vulnerabilities. Mr. Trump also claims there was a cover-up of election meddling by China in 2020.
5: Compounding the travesty, the second set of documents we are releasing reveals that members of the deep state in our intelligence agency worked to actively suppress and downplay information about the extent of China's sinister election meddling, covering it up from both the president and the American people.
0: Also in the US, flash floods in the state of Texas have killed two people and forced hundreds of rescues. Governor Greg Abbott says the areas impacted are still reeling from devastating floods a year ago. He says the hardest hit areas are expecting more rain and are not out of danger yet, with some rivers expected to reach historic levels. Tasmania's weather now. Strong wind warning for the Channel, east of Flinders Island, southeast coast, southwest coast and central west coast. Fine and mostly sunny for the state, apart from isolated light showers about the west, the north coast and the Bass Strait Islands. Northwesterly winds fresh at times about western and central and western parts. Cloudy and 15 for Burnie and partly cloudy 15 is the forecast for Devonport, Launceston, Hobart. At the moment, 13 degrees in Burnie, 12 in Devonport, 10 in Launceston, 14 in Hobart. 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
2: Coming up, a sprout farmer by day, Lego enthusiast by night, with a special exhibition.
3: So I've built our biggest machine in the Southern Hemisphere, the three-row sprout harvester that we've got, a little square baler which plugs away at little Lego bales every weekend that it's been running so far without fail. I've got a working pea harvester.
2: And cattle hides, could they be the next big thing in fish food?
4: They are looking at making this all into, I guess, pellets, flakes, various types of aquaculture industries in Australia that we could potentially be using this for.
2: G'day, Beck Pridham with you on the Tasmanian Country Hour, broadcasting from Burnie. Also on the program today, a trial on a North Queensland cattle property, seeing if biofuel production and grazing can coexist, a weather update in about 10 minutes from now, and if there's anything you want to weigh in on the program today, you can text me on 0438 922 936. That's 0438 922 936. First up, it's been a crushing time for the workforce of about 200 at Liberty Bell Bay. The Northern Tasmanian smelter has been in care and maintenance for more than a year and was placed into voluntary administration in March. Yesterday, the administrator announced the plant's immediate closure, and this morning, the state government revealed a partnership aimed at upskilling the workforce. ABC reporter Emily Smith has been covering this story. She joins me now. Emily, thanks for joining us.
5: Hello.
2: Tell us about the partnership announced late this morning. Who's involved and what's the plan for upskilling the workforce?
5: Okay, so the state government has announced a $120,000 investment for training and reskilling former Liberty Bell Bay workers. This has been announced in conjunction with Master Builders, and they say that will allow at least 40 workers to go through these short courses. It will allow them to get micro-credentials in things like working in confined spaces, working at heights, basic scaffolding, and they're hoping that will allow them to slot into the construction sector, building residential and commercial buildings really quickly. So the base model would be a 10-day training course, and that will be available in both the north and the south.
2: How skilled are these workers? And you mentioned construction there, but what kind of roles could they potentially go into?
5: Yeah, so we heard this morning that the workers are already really highly skilled. So there's industrial electricians, there's boilermakers, there's welders, there's fitters and turners, and they really could slot into the construction industry quite easily. But getting these tickets will just allow that to happen a little bit more quickly for them. We heard from Jenna Carney from Master Builders, and she said that there is a huge pipeline of construction work coming up. She mentioned a $40 billion pipeline. And the state is set to have an 11,000-person shortage in the building and construction sector. So they really need people in this industry, and they're saying this would be ideal for some of the former workers to take up positions there.
2: Now, you mentioned that they've talked about 40 workers to go through at first. Did the government indicate whether that could be expanded if there was more of an interest? I mean, we're talking about a workforce of around 200.
5: Yeah, they didn't really say. They said at least 40, so I guess that leaves a little bit of wiggle room for them there. But at this stage, yeah, I think they're thinking around 40 for this specific program.
2: Now, who is liable for the cleanup costs at Liberty Bell Bay? Did the government say anything about that? And do we have any idea just how much money that could actually be?
5: Yeah, that is shaping up to be a very complicated question, it sounds like. So we heard from Minister Felix Ellis this morning, who did highlight that it would be a very significant rehabilitation cost. The figure of $200 million was put to him, and it does seem like it could be around that, although I'm not sure if the government have updated advice on that. The question of who pays is yet to be determined, but the government did say that unlike with a mine site, where there's often a rehabilitation fund for eventual remediation work. This site doesn't have that, so there's no money set aside by the government to fund its eventual rehabilitation.
2: And what about the $200 million ore loan?
5: Yeah, so Minister Ellis did say that the government has got very high-ranking security to protect it, so it is confident that it will somehow be able to get money back for that. The price of the manganese, of course, does fluctuate, but he said it has even been worth more than $20 million at times. So he did appear very confident around the security on that, but I guess we'll see what happens with that as the liquidation process commences.
2: Now, you've been speaking to workers. How are they faring and how do you think they'll take this support that's been announced this morning?
5: Yeah, so workers were really shocked by the news that Liberty Bell Bay was going to close because there had been this acquisition process ongoing for a number of weeks now. They were getting updates every week about how that was going. And yeah, they'd been pretty confident that it was going to be a restart, not a shutdown. They are shocked. I think there is a little bit of scepticism about some of the programs that the government has put out there, that there will be courses, for example, for people to update their resumes and things like that. And I heard a little bit of scepticism around, is this the government trying to just look like it's doing something? But the $120,000 announced today for the reskilling, I did hear that was welcomed, and I'm sure they would just be grateful for any support at this tough time.
2: Emily Smith, thanks so much for updating us.
5: Thank you.
2: That's ABC reporter Emily Smith. And John, you've texted in from Ferntree. You say it's very concerning to hear the Liberty Bell Bay manganese processor is to close, while manganese required for steel smelting will now only be available from overseas. It really does raise some questions. If you want to weigh in too, you can text me on 0438 922 936.
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2: Cattle hides could be the next big thing in fish food. Research work from the meat industry and the CSIRO has been looking at how to get more value from cow hides and hair for the red meat supply chain. Dr. Anne McDonald, the program manager at the Australian Meat Processor Corporation, says this project has been trying to find value in the keratin in cattle.
8: The genesis of this project is that Australian processors produce a large amount of hides from cattle. For example, back in 2025, there was around about 9.3 million cattle processed, so that's a lot of hides. At the same time, there's been a decline in the use of leather in a range of products. So AMPC, we're researchers for the Australian meat processors. We're always looking at ways to add value. So bovine hair. What we've done is we know that there are lots of projects or lots of areas that take collagen from skins and hides. What we wanted to see was what would happen to the hair. Was it valuable? So this project on bovine keratin looked at opportunities to add value to cattle hides by using the hair.
9: So keratin is the substance effectively that makes up hair, is that right?
8: Correct. It's the primary protein in hair. So what we did was look to see if we could recover keratin from that bovine hair, and if so, what was the yield, and could it be used in products such as fertilisers, food and animal ingredients, cosmetics and so on.
9: How do you do that?
8: Well, there are a couple of ways of doing it. We actually engaged CSIRO scientists to do this work for us, and they have a process that they use, which they've actually publicly presented over the last few years for removing the hair. It's a hydrolysis sort of a process that uses enzymes and various other things to get the hair away. They can also shave it as well, but what they discovered was it really didn't matter. Hair was hair. It didn't matter how you removed it. It is actually, bovine hair is a very good source of keratin. So great outcome from this project.
9: And I'd imagine then, in terms of your work, you need to look at whether the process of taking off the hair, taking the hair off the hide, is worth it to the processor. It needs to fit into their supply chain and their way of doing work.
8: That's exactly right. So using hides at the moment, they're dehaired. Collagen production, dehaired. So what we were looking at was to say, well, Ken, is there value in looking at that keratin in the hair and leaving it on the hide? So the next stage in this project, again, CSIRO is doing this work for us, is actually using the

0: for. And the area that we're targeting is the aquafeed industry. There is promising results that show it could be quite useful for a range of aquaculture industries.
1: You say, hey, is this keratin a valuable product that we can turn into something that adds value back to the meat industry? And then you need to look at what products that becomes. So aquafeed, tell me about that. So that's feed for the fish industries, is that right?
0: Correct. It absolutely is.
1: So how do you turn it from hair on a cow's back to something a fish wants to eat?
0: Well, this is a secret that the CSIRO scientists have. They are looking at making this all into, I guess, pellets, flakes, various types of aquaculture industries in Australia that we could potentially be using this for. They've only just started the project, to be honest. So they're only just starting to engage with some of these aquaculture industries. They do have a section in CSIRO that engages or does work in that fish aquaculture area. So it's not like it's new to them, and that's why they've come up with one of these things or this particular use. So what this work, the initial work from CSIRO on the keratin and bovine hair shows is that there's the potential to add value using the hair as well as the skins. And it's going to reduce waste, improve processor returns, which is good for everybody, support sustainability and all that sort of stuff. So it's a really exciting area that I can hardly wait to see progress.
1: So aquafeed's the big one where you've sort of started here. Are there other types of products that you're looking at for this hair or this keratin type product?
0: There's always cosmetic products, including shampoos. We know that there's a lot of keratin used in shampoos. Fertilisers was the other big thing that we looked at, but we know there's already a lot of fertiliser products out there. So we're trying to look at something that was just a little bit new and innovative.
1: And what's the timeline then for this project? What happens with this work from here?
0: The project has only just commenced, this second one looking at aquafeed. It'll take around 12 to 18 months before we know, you know, what we can do with it, which is the reasonable timeline when you're talking about research. And
1: so, and then that's the next question for a researcher is, what's success? Like, how do you gauge whether this is going to become something important for the industry?
0: Well, we're working with CSIRO to actually engage with commercial partners at the moment. So they're talking to various aquaculture industries. There'll be feeding trials. It could be that some particular aquaculture industries that the animals involved won't eat the feed that's being produced. Others just love it. So we're going to have to do feeding trials. We're going to have to engage with them. Success will be when that industry says, yes, our animals love this product and it's the value, it's a good economic return for us. So we'll be looking to commercialise this with a relevant party in the future and be able to use this.
2: Dr. Anne McDonald, Program Manager at the Australian Meat Processor Corporation, looking after products and integrity, speaking there to Warwick Long. Minutes past 12. Let's check the latest on the weather with David Crock from the Weather Bureau. Hi, David.
3: G'day, Becky. How are you going?
2: Very well, thank you. Now, it seems pretty dry where I am in Burnie at the moment, a bit of a contrast from days past. Is there much rain about the state?
3: Yeah, not much really. Just a few very light showers about the west coast. There's plenty of cloud along the west coast and the north coast, but yeah, not much rainfall in it. Cloudy and foggy up the Tamar Valley as well, so the sun's really struggling to break through in Launceston and up the valley there too. But there's some sunshine in other parts, particularly along the east coast at the moment.
2: What about down south in Hobart and the areas surrounding the capital?
3: Yeah, look, dry down there. There's been a high cloud around the moment, but so not much sun. But the temperature is pretty mild at the moment. We're in a relatively mild northwesterly airflow at the moment, and that'll be the case for the next few days with a very slow-moving high-pressure system over the continent. Top temperatures are generally in the range of sort of 15 degrees or so for the next several days, which is pretty unusual for this time of year in the depths of winter. If the sun can break through where you are, then it's relatively warm for this time of year, but some areas will remain cloudy and foggy for the next few days as well.
2: Cold Tasmania, what's that? Can you give us the top temperatures, a whip around the state today? please?
3: Yeah, so 15 degrees today on the forecast for Hobart, Launceston, Devonport, Wynyard, Strawn, Whitemark and Curry. So, yeah, pretty consistent.

0: consistent, although Launceston's only got to about 12 degrees so far. As I say, it's pretty stuck in the low cloud at the moment, so we'll see if they can break through there. 16 degrees in St Helens today. Pretty much a carbon copy tomorrow. There's really not much change tomorrow. Similarly, pretty cloudy conditions about the west coast, but mostly dry across most of the state, so top temperatures pretty much, as I say, identical to today. And then on Sunday, again, 15 degrees for Hobart, Launceston, 14 Devonport, as warm as 17 degrees in St Helens on Sunday.
1: Sounds like, obviously, like it's pretty mild about. What's going on with, are there any warnings?
0: Yeah, we've got marine wind warnings for today and tomorrow. Again, pretty much identical areas. So for today, expecting the winds to pick up a little bit further as we go into the afternoon. So we've got a warning for the Derwent Estuary, Storm Bay Channel, and then the open waters from Tasman Island round to Sandy Cape, and also for the waters east of Flinders Island. So that's kind of just north of St Helens. And then tomorrow, similar areas, certainly the open waters is the same, Tasman round to Sandy Cape and also just north of St Helens. And in terms of the enclosed waters, Derwent Estuary, Storm Bay and Channel again tomorrow, although it's worth noting if you're planning to get out on the boat tomorrow, strong wind warning is really only valid for the early morning, so winds should just ease back a bit later in the day tomorrow around Hobart. So north to northwesterly winds, strongest in the morning and then backing off a bit in the afternoon.
1: What's going on with swell?
0: Yeah, swell, if you're starting in the southwest, it's sort of a 3 to 4 metre southwesterly. And then as you head further north, it backs off to about 2 to 3 metres up the west coast and sort of a metre or two southerly for most of the east coast. Of course, a little higher down past Tasman Island, the Tasman Peninsula there.
1: David, thanks very much for the update.
0: No worries.
1: That's David Croc from the Bureau of Meteorology.
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1: How do you get kids into agriculture? One sprout farmer is thinking outside the box, or perhaps I should say outside the brick. Kindred-based vegetable farmer Yuri Wolfert has built an Ag Lego display for Brixhibition this weekend, aiming to connect kids to the industry. I caught up with him to find out more and to see how his Brussels sprouts were faring this season.
4: Nice round balls, even shape. And good colouring, no defects, a little bit smaller than a golf ball, ping pong ball, and a nice colour green and not having too much yellow leaf. So that's roughly what we're after. Late season presents its challenges, obviously, being able to manoeuvre around our steeper ground and late season disease pressure and, yeah.
1: Why has it been such a late season for you this year?
4: We had a fairly large cold snap at the beginning of the season, and that's pushed our plants coming out of transplants being very small. It's pushed them back a lot further than what we would have liked. And being cold, they don't really want to grow. They're just hanging about and, you know.
1: So smaller this year. What about yield?
4: Yield-wise, we've had a pretty good one in our first planting, which was sort of reasonably in time, and our late one is going to be it's going to get us by, but only just.
1: Can you give me an idea of how it compares to, say, a good year?
4: Tonnage, we're contracted for 33 ton to the hectare. Our late one's probably going to scrape by. Our good ones can be about 10 ton above that, so, which is really nice.
1: When do you expect harvesting to be done here?
4: We'll be finished early next week, pending weather, and if it rains too much, like we've had the 100 mil only a week ago, or 2 weeks ago? 2 weeks ago. That slows us down quite a lot. There's a limit to what the tract machine can handle, what our ground can handle. It's like there's a point at which you just fall through the ground as deep as you've worked it, and that's not fun.
1: No, it's certainly pretty muddy about at the moment.
4: Yes, it's the messy end of the season.

0: Have you got many hands on deck to help?
1: We've got a few hands on deck. We've got our seasonal workers on the machine and some locals helping out, level out boxes in between, and yeah.
0: How do you go getting seasonal workers?
1: Seasonal workers actually not too bad. Late season, most of them coming off of potato harvest will be looking for something more steady as the rains start and potato harvest slows down because you can't harvest in wet conditions. Well, it's not really nice to harvest in wet conditions, I should say. Where the sprouts will generally 20 mil won't slow us down too much. So, yeah.
0: Now, you have also made a display for a Lego display for a Brexhibition. Can you tell us about that? Describe it.
1: Yeah, so I've got an ag display, and it was mainly to try and get young people to reconnect with where their food comes from. So I've built our biggest machine in the southern hemisphere, the three-row sprout harvester that we've got, a little square baler which plugs away at little Lego bales every weekend that it's been running so far without fail. I've got a working pea harvester with 11 functions in it, which is probably about 1/2 a metre long and 30 centimetres high and about 20 centimetres wide.
0: You've got the little spuds as well.
1: And I've got a potato storage display. So a truck coming into grading station and delivering into the piler, which is extendable, liftable and slews around to fill the potato store, the makeshift potato store that I've built.
0: How long did it take you to build this?
1: So the pea harvester was our most, well, my most challenging one, and that took me 3 months of building over the course of 3 years.
0: Oh my gosh.
1: The potato storage setup's taken me probably between 3 weeks for one of the pilers, 2 weeks for another one. After I built the first one, and you get a bit better at building it. So,
0: I'll have to smash a few Lego displays down and start again.
1: yeah, it happens. You build and yeah, you know that's not going to work. So pull it apart and try something different. And it's a very versatile thing to be able to use to build these things. And hopefully, it gets some young minds thinking ag, or if not, engineering.
0: Either way, they're winning.
1: Either way, they're winning.
0: How many pieces do you think you've used across these
1: Oh,
0: different bits and pieces you've got going?
1: I would not even like to know that number. I think it'd be in the millions.
0: Millions of pieces of
1: Yeah,
0: Lego.
1: it'd be in the millions.
0: Wow.
1: I have a reasonable collection of Lego that I've built up over the years, mostly Technic, because the things that move and that they're what make my brain tick. So, yeah.
0: Where do you find the time? You never hear of farmers that have spare time.
1: I don't. I also use it to also use it partly as when I'm wanting to build a prototype of something. I'll build it out of Lego, which is a fairly cheap way of building a prototype, and then I can build the actual thing afterwards. So most of that's in late evenings, just before bed, an hour or so.
0: Some people read a book, some people fiddle
1: Yeah,
0: around with Lego for a bit.
1: pretty much.
0: What's an example of a prototype you've made from Lego that you've then gone to create in the real world?
1: Only simple change of design of our rippers to make the dirt flow through a ripper better. I've pulled them apart. I needed the pieces for my ag display. Yeah, I'm building some things for the seed cleaning at the moment. So, yeah.
0: And that's going to be on display this weekend.
1: That's going to be on display this weekend at Ulverston Basketball Stadium. So, yeah.
0: You'll be there answering questions from the young minds.
1: Absolutely. And trying to get them to think creatively.
2: That's Yuri Walford. He's a sprout farmer at Kindred in the state's northwest and also a Lego enthusiast. Coming up, a collaboration between renewable fuel companies and graziers trying to see if biofuel production and grazing can coexist. But first, let's get the news headlines with Sandy Powell.
3: Good afternoon, Beck. Tasmania's West Coast Council has been charged with failing in its workplace health and safety duty after a worker died in a lawnmower incident in 2023. The council appeared in the Burnie Magistrates Court yesterday, charged with two failures of complying with its work health and safety duties. The case was adjourned for plea in September. Tasmania police have arrested three men in relation to an assault and home invasion that left a Coles Bay man hospitalised and homeless last weekend. After an almost week-long search, detectives from

0: across the state, along with the drugs and firearms units and the special operations groups, yesterday arrested three men at properties in South Launceston, Prospect and Invermay. No charges have been laid and the nine firearms stolen in the East Coast raid are yet to be found. The 76-year-old victim remains in the Royal Hobart Hospital in a stable condition. And the administrators hoping to sell seven Hobart venues that closed suddenly last week say they've received expressions of interest from more than 35 potential buyers. Pub Bank Group and Hotel Bank Group went into voluntary administration last Monday. The six waterfront venues and one North Hobart pub owned by the group closed the same day. Three of the venues opened for two nights last weekend and two will be open tonight and tomorrow night. Back to you, Beck.
1: Thanks, Andy.
2: 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I'm Mel Bush. 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
1: As global demand for sustainable aviation fuel grows, renewable fuel companies look for alternative sources to meet those demands. On the streets of Brisbane, Pongamia, a shady oil-producing tree, could be a viable solution. In a collaboration between renewable fuel companies and graziers, a trial on a North Queensland cattle property is trying to see if biofuel production and grazing can coexist. Brooke Tyndall has this story.
4: Despite being in the heart of North Queensland's dry tropics, water has never been a worry for Stephen Laurie on Polefangus Station.
5: There's a natural lake on this property. It's about 13 kilometres around the water's edge.
4: His parents bought the 27,000-hectare property just west of Charters Towers in North Queensland back in 2004. He and his wife Emily and their daughter Caitlin breed cattle.
5: Just a nice, comfortable place to be.
6: It was good, affordable breeding country. That was one of the initial purchase ideas for it. Location, close to town, 3 km of dirt road to the highway. It's enough, far enough out of town, but got the best of everything.
5: That's a natural lagoon.
4: Yes.
5: One there, and this dam's just.
4: But now the lake will water a new venture for the family as they take part in a trial growing Pongamia.
6: Always looking at different options. If something else interesting comes up that can work in conjunction with the cattle, definitely interested in it.
4: Pongamia is a legume tree that produces seed pods containing oil. It's that oil that's caught the attention of renewable fuel companies.
7: So we are in our 10-hectare Pongamia trial paddock. So these are Pongamia trees that were planted about 7 months ago.
4: Ketty Ketmontri is overseeing a trial on how to grow Pongamia on grazing land. She's the project lead for Silvo Plus, a company integrating livestock with renewable fuel production.
8: So how long will they take before they start producing the seeds?
7: So it takes about 5 years for them to get to their first harvestable yield and then 8 to maturity.
4: The seeds have a hard husk.
7: It needs a bit of something to remove the shell or the husk, the pod, on the outside so we can access the seed inside. And then the seed gets crushed for the oil and that gets sort of treated through conventional pressing and solvent extraction.
4: The goal is to see how Pongamia grows on cattle country.
7: We're trying to test the interaction with livestock grazing operations. So we're looking at optimised grazing, how to produce fodder or cash crops in the interrow, and then also when's the right time to sort of bring sheep or cattle in.
4: The trees haven't always been planted for biofuels. They've been on Brisbane streets for more than a century. The City Council liked them for their shade, looks and hardiness. The Charters Towers region usually gets about 700 millimetres of rain a year. That's about 100 millimetres less than what the trees need, which is why irrigation is needed.
5: They didn't take a lot to get established and I've been treating them pretty mean as well, for a trial, just to see how well they respond to harsh treatment, which if they're planted dry land, which that's what they'll be subjected to.
4: Polefanga was chosen for its water.
7: Also, it's really about the landowners, the innovators, and they've been really great to collaborate with because we both sort of just want to see this work and see how it evolves.
4: For the Lorries, it's about having a second income to cattle and improving their soil.
6: Just always interested in different opportunities, trying to diversify, seeing what can improve the country, especially these trees here, if they turn out like they're meant to, being a legume, improve the soil type, improve the grass. We might be able to make an income off the oil that comes from the seed and run the same amount of cattle or more. Things are looking promising at this stage.
4: There are Pongamia trials, like the one at Polathanga, breaking ground across the country. But there's currently nowhere in Australia to process the oil into biofuel. Ed Mason is the founder of Jet Zero Australia, a company developing clean aviation fuel. He has plans to build a biorefinery in Townsville.
9: We're looking to take bioethanol and produce about 100 million litres of sustainable aviation fuel, or synthetic aviation fuel, defence call it, and as well as renewable diesel. And that's a material volume for Townsville, enough to supply most of the airports in this region.
4: But it's not just Pongamia oil that's valuable. Scientist Sarah Meal from the University of Queensland is investigating the potential for the husks to be used as a cattle feed.
10: The Pongamia husks are the byproduct of that oil extraction. So it's a very cheap feed source that is really quite high in protein, up to around 20 to 30% protein. And at this point in time, we're really testing a novel method to see, are the cattle going to eat it and how well do they grow?
4: As part of her research, cows spent 87 days eating ground-up Pongamia husk as part of their diet.
10: We included a zero control, a 2% and a 4% inclusion rate of this product. And across all of those treatments, we have seen the exact same intake and the same growth rates, which is a really promising outcome because what it means is we can replace traditional protein sources with this new product and get the exact same quality at the end of the day.
4: Back in North Queensland, the Lorries are sowing pasture in between the Pongamia rows. Once the grass grows, they'll introduce cattle back into the paddock.
6: Seeing what works, well, the trees grow here, and seeing what other pasture species work in the area, what grows, what doesn't grow. We found out pretty quickly what does grow, so yeah, I'm pretty excited about it.
1: Grazier Stephen Lorry ending that report from Brooke Tyndall. And you can catch more of this story on Landsline this Sunday at 12:30 on ABC TV. It's 22 minutes to one, and we'll get the livestock report shortly with Richard Bailey. You've probably seen them on the shelves doing your weekly shop. Food production company Island Berries Tasmania makes a range of things, including jams, sauces and quince paste. Reporter Rani Fletcher headed out to the processing facility at Cambridge, which has recently doubled in size, to chat to its chief executive, Andre Richardson. He says the business's expansion means looking to enter new markets and deal with fluctuating cost pressures like power prices and freight.
11: This is the raspberry sachet here, raspberry coulis sachet that we put in the boxes with the panna cotta. We've grown the business now to employ anything between 10, 12 people on a daily basis out at Cambridge, where we've got a new facility and we've just made a major expansion.
12: And tell me a little bit about that expansion and why it was necessary and how it's going to help your operations going forward.
11: The business needs to have more control over itself, in the sense that we don't need a third party to have control over what we're doing. Freezer 2 was something that was very expensive for us, and by bringing all of that on site, it's given our production person a lot more control over the business and production and when everything can be delivered. And
12: can you talk a little bit about your main export markets and who they are and how you're looking to kind of expand them, I guess?
11: The mainland is our main market. That's an important market for us. It's very important for Tasmania too that we have businesses that are selling over there and bringing finance back into the state, which is desperately needed here in Tasmania. And we do probably 70% of our business would go to the mainland, and we're needing to expand that more as we go forward.
12: Now, you've just come off a trip to Singapore, a trade trip. Can you tell me a little bit about the Asian market and how you're looking to kind of expand into that, I guess, and if there is demand there?
11: We've been over there and had a look. We've presented our product. There's people that are interested, but there's a lot of logistic issues. There's a lot of labelling issues and things like that that we need to...
12: Can you tell me a little bit about the Asian market and how you're looking to kind of expand into that, I guess, and if there is demand there?
11: We've been over there and had a look. We've presented our product. There's people that are interested, but there's a lot of logistic issues. There's a lot of labelling issues and things like that that we need to get into place. And this all comes down to costing as well, so that we can do it profitably. But it's still in its very early stages, so we don't know really where we're going with that yet.
12: And as your business expands, how are your staff numbers changing? Are they growing, falling? How are they changing?
11: They've been pretty stagnant. Stagnant's not probably the word, consistent for the last 5, 6, 7 years, as we've had about anything between 8 and 12 people on a daily basis in the company.
12: We know, or we've heard, I guess, from a lot of people in the past, and also farmers and businesses, that a lot of people are feeling the pinch of freight prices and power prices as well. How much does that affect you guys at the moment?
11: Freight's really hurting, and that is becoming a big cost on the business. And we're mindful of that, so it's how we pack things and stuff like that. Fuel prices haven't been very kind to us, and the Straits of Hormuz and the Middle East war certainly have had an effect on the market. Electricity keeps going up in price, and this is daunting. There's been a huge rise just in the last couple of years.
12: And as these things fluctuate, what are you guys noticing with people purchasing your products? Are there kind of trends or differences or changes in...
11: No, the market's been very steady for us in that area. I mean, it is expanding, yes, sure, and we are selling more of the panna cotta in particular to the mainland, and quince paste and those sorts of things to the mainland, sure. We haven't noticed a great deal of change in that. The products are something that, a lot of people will buy and take home, like quince paste, for example, they have with their cheese platters, and they'll treat themselves to a panna cotta too, maybe once or twice a week, something like that.
12: Food's been a big part of your life, and your dad was a chef. How has that kind of shaped your product now, and how does it continue to shape the new recipes you create? And
11: I think it's vital to have honest products, true to their name. A panna cotta means cooked cream. And that's what it is. It's not other things like milk powders or milks or things like that. It is cream, small amount of thickening agent, sugar and vanilla, and that's it. He was always honest with his food. It was always a quality food.
12: And tell us about what's next. I mean, new recipes that are on the horizon, or maybe feedback you're getting.
11: No, I don't think we're not getting anything back from our customers, as in our the wholesalers and those sorts of people. But it's making what's in the marketplace better than what's in the marketplace. There's a lot of work that we're currently doing with some of our products to improve the quality, improve the packaging, so in a bid to make them a bit more cost-effective for customers as well. We, for example, do a 380 gram beetroot marmalade, and it's quite a big jar, and we're looking to trim that down to a 250-280 gram jar.
1: Island Berries Tasmania CEO Andre Richardson there, chatting to reporter Rani Fletcher about the business's expansion.
13: Do you know the next Australian of the Year? Are they raising funds for those in need? Or building a brighter future? Conducting research? Or inspiring future astronauts? See them, hear them, nominate them at australianoftheyear.org.au.
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1: How big get more Americans eating Australian lamb? Much of the lamb the USA consumes is already coming from Australia. It's one of our major export markets for the product. Just this week, the United States International Trade Commission launched an investigation to determine if lamb meat imported from other countries, including Australia, threatens the domestic industry. But despite how much we

0: end up sending there. On average, Americans eat a lot less lamb than Aussies. One woman working to change that is Texas-based live fire cook and media personality Jess Pryles. Cassie Hoff asked her how popular Aussie lamb is in the States.
1: You know, it nowhere near as much as it should be, and that's what I'm sort of hoping to change. In my experience, anytime I can get an American to try lamb, I always hear the same response, which is, "Oh, I thought I wasn't going to like it. This is delicious." It's just they have this barrier up that we're slowly eroding, which is great, because lamb is absolutely built for the smoker, especially things like shoulder, and we're starting to see it creep in. Barbecue obviously is so popular worldwide, but particularly in Texas, we're seeing a lot of different variations. So Tex-Mex barbecue. There's a guy who's doing Egyptian barbecue. He's doing a lot of lamb as well, making a lot of noise and getting a lot of eyes on him, which is great. And a lot of the populations in the US who do eat lamb are ethnic groups. So you see things like Tejanos or Mexicans in Texas do traditionally eat lamb, and we can sort of introduce it to other Texans that way, at least.
2: Wow. So how did you come to be a hardcore carnivore, introducing some of these perhaps Australian flavours to the States?
1: Yeah, it's a bit of a story. You know, I was someone who always loved eating meat, but didn't really know how to cook it or how to choose it. And in going to Texas and trying barbecue, and that's a thing you're supposed to do as a tourist, I got so fascinated by it that it prompted me to start wanting to learn to cook it. And then you sort of have to figure out, you inadvertently learn a lot about butchery and raw ingredient selection just by wanting to barbecue. And I was so surprised by some of the things that I was learning that going from a very city girl in Melbourne, which is how I grew up, you know, my experience of seeing animals was only at the Royal Melbourne Show, to then like going, oh, okay, I understand. Like, this is why a brisket's different in Australia, and this is how to cook this without overcooking. And oh, if I use a thermometer, I'm never going to overcook a lamb rack again. And it was so empowering to get all of that information that's what I started sharing with an audience. Taught myself to cook, taught myself to barbecue, and then eventually ended up going back to school and doing a meat science graduate certificate at Iowa State. So I've come full circle from consumer all the way through, and I spend my time now kind of as a connector between the industry and consumers.
2: So what do you therefore want people to know about cooking lamb? I ate probably a roast every week and chops or cutlets for 5 nights a week. So I grew up on a lot of lamb.
1: Yeah,
2: what do you
1: like
2: want
1: it.
2: People to know? Well, you grew up in a cheap place, you tend to eat a bit of it.
1: You know, but the problem with being on ABC Rural is I'm preaching to the choir, So I feel like everybody here is already on board and knows it. I would say just exploring different cuts and perhaps cooking them in different ways than you're used to. Love a lamb shoulder, low and slow. You know, a leg I think is great to a medium. I like the rack to a medium rare. So just really exploring the different cuts, perhaps with different flavours you haven't before.
2: What have been some of the most interesting reactions you've had in the States to lamb and what you've been trying to bring into the US barbecue scene?
1: I did this conference out for a lamb company over there and cooking Australian lamb. And the trick to get people to eat lamb over there is to give it to them in ways that they're used to. So I did one in the smoker and I did one on the rotisserie over live charcoal. And there were lots of people sort of working the conference, like just the workers at that event venue. And after the presentation was over, they sort of snuck over and said, oh, it smelled so good, could I try some? And the funny thing is, you know, they tasted it, they absolutely loved it. Those are the moments where you're really starting to change people. And you could just see that they had this thing come over themselves, like, I've never tried it before. I can't believe I haven't, because it's just delicious. And you know that person from that one experience is now going to go and seek it out. And of course, we always tell them, make sure it's Aussie lamb.
2: Yeah, exactly. And tell your friends.
1: Yeah.
2: It's interesting to hear a market that is a big market for export and getting more exposure through work you've been doing.
1: Yeah, look, it's a slow growth. You know, we hear that story about World War II and the rations turning a lot of people off because they had such a terrible experience with boiled mutton, which, you know, not everyone is going to love, let's be honest. And so the story goes that turned a lot of soldiers off who then didn't feed it to their families and so on and so forth. So we're sort of clawing back space because we know it's a delicious meat and we know that we make it the best in in the world here in Australia. So just sort of one step at a time. And then, you know, I try and do my part. I've got a new cookbook coming out later this year that'll be out in both countries that obviously has a whole lamb section. So just really trying to make it as approachable to people as possible.
0: USA-based cook and author Jess Pryles speaking to Cassie Hoff.
3: There are now a raft of nature repair schemes paying rural landholders to store carbon, protect biodiversity, or offset emissions. How is that affecting farmers and rural communities? 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
0: It's 9 minutes to one, and it's Friday, so we better find out how the livestock market is going with livestock reporter Richard Bailey. G'day, Richard.
4: G'day, Beck. How are you going?
0: Very well, thank you. Now, how did the store cattle at Piranha go yesterday?
4: Yeah, good day yesterday. Just over...
0: Have I got you, Stephen?
5: Hello.
0: Hello. Can you hear me?
5: Yeah, loud and clear.
0: Amazing. Cool. All right. Hang out.
5: Cool.
4: You know, certainly gave people a bit of a go, a selection to pick from. And the market, I thought, was pretty good right through. There were parts when it might have been a fraction cheaper. And so,
0: I should say, sorry, this is going to come out. Have I still got you?
5: Oh, hello?
0: Hello, have you? I still got you?
5: Yes.
0: Yep, so this is going to come out at just before 4 minutes to. I'll just do a tiny little back anno, and then I'm just going to play a This Is Beck Rhythm, yada yada. Mm-hmm. Can you leave me... what's that, 15 plus? Can you leave me about 35 to 40 seconds, about 40 seconds at the end? Can you hear me? Have I still got you? Are you there, Stephen? I know. Stephen's taken over my ear.
6: Stephen in over?
0: Yeah. Stephen White's joining us for afternoons this afternoon. Stephen, are you there? G'day, Richard.
4: G'day, Beck. How are you going?
0: Very well, thank you. Now, how did the store cattle at Piranha go yesterday?
4: Yeah, good day yesterday. Just over 1,500 cattle, which is a good number for this time of the year. And for this sale, this July sale, I think most of us agree that there was a good lineup of cattle, you know, not big lineup.
0: Having a couple of tech issues there, we'll try and go over to Stephen White, who will give us an update on what's going on afternoon. Stephen, have I got you? Very well, thank you. What's coming up on afternoons? I do. I've got a couple of friends down from the mainland, which is always fun. So we'll be getting it out and about with them. I'm sorry, I'm not getting any audio coming through from Stephen. We're having some real tech issues here. I will try again.
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0: We're going to try to go to that chat with Richard Bailey and we'll just see if that one works. G'day, Richard.
4: G'day, Beck. How are you going?
0: Very well, thank you. Now, how did the store cattle at Piranha go yesterday?
4: Yeah, good day yesterday. Just over 1,500 cattle, which is a good number for this time of the year. And for this sale, this July sale, I think most of us agree that it was a good lineup of cattle, you know, not big lines of cattle, but, you know, certainly gave people a bit of a go, a selection to pick from. And the market, I thought, was pretty good right through. There were parts when it might have been a fraction cheaper, and certainly the little heifers were definitely dearer. Just to give you a bit of an idea, yearling steers, best of the yearling steers made $17.60 to $23.50, averaging between 500 and 550 cents a kilo. And then the smaller ones, $15.20 to $1,900, to average 600 cents. A few weaner steers, they topped at $19.20, but the best of them made $15.40 to $18.80, to average 600 cents. And then the very little ones made $1,020 to $1,500 to average 700 cents. So very good result there. Over in the heifers, most of the yearling heifers, $17.20 to $22.60 to average around that high fours, $480s. And then little heifers, $1,400 to $1,600. In the weaners, the best of the weaner heifers, $1,020 to $1,600. But the ones that really improved significantly were the very small weaner heifers. And like, there were only two or three pens made under $1,000. So, you know, they were considerably dearer than last time. And they probably averaged, you know, getting close to 600 cents a kilo. So very good there.
0: What's driving these prices?
4: Season and lack of cattle, just generally. And the other thing is that the cattle at the other end, the prime cattle being killed, the program cattle, you know, you're looking at, you know, $8.90, $900 a kilo carcass weight. So they're getting good money that end, and so they're in the situation to move into these cattle. Interesting, yesterday, basically no far northwest circular head buyers in the market. It gets very wet up there, they stop buying. So that was interesting. No interstate, so it was pretty good. A few cows and calves, $2,500 to $2,900. And then the cows, the empty cows, or some of them in calf, the process is very strong, $2,000 to $3,150. So very, very good day.
0: What about over on the mainland, the cattle market there?
4: Most cattle were just a fraction dearer again. Not many trade cattle make, most trade cattle making sort of 500 to 550 cents. We saw it on Tuesday at Piranha where, you know, we had numbers of cattle make over 500 cents, and it'll be two or three years since we've seen that. Grown steers and bullocks anywhere from 480 to 520. I did see some bullocks that I think Liam Gather that made 540. Heavy cows, 395 to 430. I noticed in Queensland, they're not quite as dear as that. Up at Dalby, their better cows made sort of to 400 cents, but a lot of them in that 375 to 390 cents a kilo. So, but once again, at Piranha on Tuesday, we saw our better cows make over 400 cents. So, good result there. There was a store cattle sale at Mortlake yesterday where they had 5,500 cattle. And just looking at the result, I would have thought that it was on a par with us, apart from probably their heifers might be a little bit dearer. So it's been across the board, so very good. More rain on the way, I think. I think a lot of people are saying it's pretty wet, but my word, the middle of July is a good time to be wet, I reckon.
0: What about sheep and lamb? How are they going?
4: Yeah, a little bit cheaper in the lamb job this week, but remembering coming off some very, very good sales. Bendigo and Ballarat earlier in the week had a few more lambs there, a lot of very good lambs out of feedlots. Still very, very strong. They quoted them $20 cheaper, but most of their trade lambs are $11.30 to $1,200 a kilo, and even the very heavy lambs are over $1,100, so very good. Yesterday at Wagga, a few more numbers, 10 to 20 cheaper, but they still traded quite their trade lambs at 1,200 cents and heavy lambs anywhere from sort of 1,050 upwards. So once again, good. Mutton prices early in the week, very, very strong. There were sheep at Bendigo on Monday that made over $400 a head, which is a record for Bendigo. 950 to 1,000 cents a kilo. Yesterday at Wagga, 900 to 950 cents. So extraordinary money for mutton. And that's on the back of very small numbers. I think most of the big works are probably back.
0: That's the Country Hour for today. A few tech issues. I'm Beck Pridham. Thanks for joining me. Back on in the chair on Monday will be Tony Briscoe. And until then, I hope you all enjoy your weekend.
8: In your neighbourhood.
9: And in the absence of other seals, he's having to do this with traffic cones and bollards.
8: Around the nation.
10: The metro will be fantastic when it opens.
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0: Good afternoon, Lucy Shannon with ABC News. More than $208 million was lost to Tasmanian poker machines in a single year, new data has revealed. State political reporter Josh Duggan has more.
1: $18.4 million was lost to machines in June, taking the total for the financial year to $208.25 million. That's up 6.9% on last year and is the most of any year back to 2011-12 when the Treasury Department began publishing figures. It equates to about $360 per Tasmanian. Losses have steadily climbed since the COVID pandemic, following a decline through the teens.
0: The peak body for Tasmania's construction sector says there is enough work to go around for Liberty Bell Bay workers who lost their jobs and want to retrain. Yesterday, administrators at the Northern Manganese Smelter announced a deal to buy it had fallen through and the plant would be closed immediately, affecting about 200 staff. This morning, Acting Premier Guy Barnett announced a new training program called Forge Ahead, which would help the workers retrain for a career in construction. Master Builders Tasmania Chief Executive Jenna Carney says the construction pipeline in Tasmania is significant.
2: So there is an abundance of work. Industry says it's two or three biggest challenges. Number one, red tape and the complexity of building. And number two, absolutely, is a shortage of skilled workers. There is more than enough work and we need more people joining the industry.
0: Three men from Tasmania's north are in custody, accused of a violent home invasion and assaulting the owner, who's spent close to a week in hospital. Josh Wise reports.
3: After a five-day search, detectives from across the state yesterday arrested three men at properties in South Launceston, Prospect and Invermay. No charges have been laid, while the nine firearms, which police say were stolen in the East Coast robbery at Coles Bay, are yet to be found. Police say the 76-year-old victim, Grant Whelan, was bound with cable ties and assaulted by at least two men, who robbed his home in the early hours of Saturday morning before making him watch his house burn down. Mr. Whelan remains in a stable condition in the Royal Hobart Hospital. Police are urging members of the public for information about the firearms' whereabouts to come forward.
0: The new chief executive of Tasport says using a barge to refuel Australia's Antarctic icebreaker in Hobart is the most commercially viable option. Safety concerns prevent the RSV Noyena from travelling under Hobart's Tasman Bridge to access a marine fuel depot. It means the ship must instead refuel in Tasmania's northwest, adding nearly $900,000 a year to its annual fuel bill. Several solutions have been proposed, including a fuel storage tank at Hobart's Macquarie Wharf, but Alan Gray from Tasports has told 936 ABC Hobart a barge is the best option.
4: A barge is, you know, or a small tanker is the most, I would say, one of the most viables. Why do I say it's commercially viable? Because it doesn't have to just provide services to the owner. It could provide services to the cruise industry, fishing industry, all the rest of it.
0: The deaths of four women in 4 days have again put Australia's domestic and family violence crisis under the spotlight, with renewed calls for stronger action. Experts say critical data about how violence escalates, what the systemic failures are, and which interventions actually prevent deaths are all being overlooked. Professor of Criminology and Criminal Justice at Griffith University, Molly Dragovitz, says domestic violence death reviews are the best way to examine DV, but the service is under-resourced.
5: A lot of the death review committees across Australia are suffering from a lack of resourcing. Often the domestic and family violence death reviews only have like 2 to 4 staff members to review a massive amount of information.
0: Former professional cyclist and two-time Olympian Rowan Dennis has pleaded guilty to driving while disqualified. Last year, the 36-year-old was banned from driving for 5 years because of events leading up to the death of his Olympian wife, Melissa Hoskins. She died after being struck by a car driven by Dennis outside their home in Adelaide's Inner North. Police caught Dennis driving last month, not far from where his wife died almost 3 years ago. Briefly to the weather, it's currently 13 degrees in Burnie, Devonport and Launceston, partly cloudy and a top of 15 for Hobart today. It's 14 degrees in the capital. 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
6: Good afternoon. Welcome to The World Today. I'm Andy Park, coming to you from Gadigal Land in Sydney. Nice to be with you. This Friday, Donald Trump accuses China of widespread US election interference and the US government of a cover-up. And
7: there's a bear in there.
6: Yes, there's a bear in there, and he's 60 years old this week. Happy birthday to the ABC's favourite kids show, Play School.
8: I think people have a very, very fond memory of Play School and watching it as a child. And I know a lot of parents I talk to, they're just really happy with their child watching it because they know it's wholesome, you know, it's good quality, it's for Australian children living here, all different kinds of families. So it kind of ticks all the boxes. It's just a good quality early childhood show.
6: First, though, Telstra's CEO Vicky Brady is fronting a Senate inquiry today over last week's nationwide network outage, which affected 000 calls, payment systems, regional train networks, and not to mention millions of Telstra mobile phones. Reporter Adelaide Miller joins me for more. Adelaide, what's Vicky Brady had to say today?
9: She opened the inquiry by again reiterating how sorry she is for the outage and that it was unacceptable and should not have taken place. And then she went through basically the timeline of each step from Wednesday morning, starting with the fact that at 3:38, the maintenance work began, which we now know was one of the, the catalyst for this issue. So maintenance work began, but the maintenance team were not aware of the fact there had been a design change within Telstra that had not been documented. And so when they finished their maintenance work, there was an issue with timings within Telstra, and that went out to the wider network. So by 4:20 a.m., Telstra became aware, and less than 20 minutes later, they notified customers and began an investigation. By 6:38, they had announced it on their social media. And then Vicky Brady says by 10 a.m., most calls were working correctly, but at its peak, it impacted 45% of customers. And she also said more than 600 000 calls experienced errors, and all of them received welfare checks. But the most interesting thing that has been shared so far is that back in 2022, there was a warning to Telstra that there needed to be a software update, and a reminder came through in January this year. Now, Telstra, Vicky Brady is saying at that point, they assessed the warning or the notification, but said it wasn't a software update relevant to them because they weren't using that part of the server at the time. And then what happened with the maintenance work was that part of the server was engaged. So we're still sort of hearing more on that at the moment, but I think it is concerning that there had been a number of warnings about this update. Here's Telstra's CEO, Vicky Brady.
10: Had that software update been completed, or had the design change been properly documented and reflected in the maintenance procedures, the outage may not have occurred. This is clearly unacceptable. If maintenance work can trigger this kind of outage, it suggests our controls were not good enough. We are accountable for that.
6: That's the Telstra CEO, Vicky Brady. So, Adelaide, what else will we hear at this Senate inquiry today into this Telstra outage?
9: There's a number of politicians who are there, and also the telco regulator ACMA will be questioned this afternoon, and they're also conducting their own investigation into the outage. I think they will find it quite interesting that there was this software update reminder and warning, but we will need to hear as the afternoon carries on.
6: Adelaide Miller reporting there. Donald Trump has used a national address to revive extraordinary allegations of election interference by China and a subsequent cover-up by US intelligence agencies. Dozens of investigations, audits and court cases have failed to corroborate claims of election manipulation. Our reporter Tanya Dendrinos joins me now for more. Tanya, what has Donald Trump alleged China has done here?
11: Andy, the president has said that these declassified documents that the White House is releasing reveal what he calls shocking vulnerabilities in the US election infrastructure, that he says exposes the US to, quote, hacking, exploitation and foreign interference. He alleges that China carried out what he says is believed to be the largest compromise of election data in history.
12: U.S. spy agencies began learning about the compromise of voter registration files in 2020 when they discovered that tens of millions of voter data

0: of that tens of millions of voters' data in 18 states have been bought, stolen, or hacked by China.
1: The president said that that information included names, addresses, phone numbers, and political party preferences. But it is really important to note that Donald Trump didn't allege in this speech that China tainted those files or that it changed votes and interfered with the 2020 election outcome. This is perhaps an attempt to prove that the impact of this weakness could manipulate votes. He did point to evidence this had actually happened in the Venezuelan election, manipulating the result in favour of the Maduro regime. So I guess he's pointing to the fact there that this is what could happen in the US because of these vulnerabilities he says they've exposed.
2: The other alleged conspiracy he outlined again was a cover-up by US intelligence agencies. What did he have to say there?
1: That's right. And let's be clear here. Since losing the 2020 election, Donald Trump has repeatedly made claims of it being a stolen and rigged election. Those claims have repeatedly been debunked. The president today alleged that the US intelligence community worked to actively suppress and downplay information about the extent of China's election meddling and to cover it up from both the president and the American people. This is, of course, sowing a seed of doubt about the US intelligence agencies and their integrity. Now, the US intelligence agencies concluded in a report that was declassified back in 2021 that China had considered trying to influence the outcome of the 2020 election, but it chose not to, out of fear of upsetting US-China relations.
2: So, Tanya, I suppose the real question is, why is Donald Trump coming out and saying all of this again today?
1: Look, he says it's not to weaken confidence in US elections, but to earn the trust and confidence from voters and the ability to confront and to correct these vulnerabilities. He says charges will be looked at if they're necessary and that tomorrow the Secretary of Homeland Security will be holding a briefing. Now, this, of course, is going to raise many questions ahead of the US midterm elections, which are just months away, and it may indeed erode the trust among American voters, despite the president saying that's not the intended outcome. Voting, of course, isn't compulsory in the US. Donald Trump says that state governors, senators, and members of Congress are being informed about potential issues in their states, but some have already come out, including in Michigan, to tell voters that their processes are indeed safe.
2: Tanya Dendrinos there. I'm Andy Park. 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Subscribe to the podcast for all our stories. Just search for The World Today. Back home, and there's further scrutiny on Australian universities today as the Royal Commission on Anti-Semitism and Social Cohesion examines how the sector as a whole is working to keep Jewish staff and students safe on campus. Bridget Fitzgerald's been covering the hearings in Melbourne this morning and throughout the week. She joins me now. Bridget, who have we heard from this morning?
3: Andy, Professor David Slukey was first up today. He's the director of the Australian Centre for Jewish Civilisation at Monash University. This is the second representative we've had from Monash after hearing from the Vice-Chancellor Sharon Pickering yesterday. It should be noted, Andy, that the Commission has heard from several universities this week. We've heard from the University of Sydney and Melbourne, ANU as well, all giving evidence on how they've responded or in some instances failed to respond to anti-Semitism on campus, particularly relating to a lot of those pro-Palestine protests and encampments. Monash was actually commended for its response to these protests, in particular because the university responded quickly. It had frequent contact with the Jewish student group that was on campus and did things like, you know, reported an anti-Semitic post that was on social media to the social media company Meta to have it removed. So Professor Slukey was speaking this morning, namely because he developed a training program on anti-Semitism that was commissioned by the Group of Eight universities. He's also an historian and an expert on the Holocaust, and the Commissioner Virginia Bell asked several questions about how the Holocaust actually shapes the experience that many Jewish people have when it comes to anti-Semitism and the depth of feeling and hurt that it can generate. Professor Slukey was also asked about whether criticism of Israel specifically could be anti-Semitic.
4: Criticising states is a vital part of our democracy and what we should expect to happen in a democracy.

0: sometimes we're not talking about criticism and sometimes we're not talking about debate. Often, and I think some of the stories we've heard this week point to sometimes we're talking about harassment and bullying and conduct that's unbecoming.
1: Professor David Slukey from Monash University giving evidence to the Royal Commission into Anti-Semitism this morning. Bridget, who else will appear today?
2: Andy, we're hearing from the Department of Education and also the university regulator, TEQSA, the Tertiary Education and Quality Standards Agency. So they'll give some broad overview on how the sector is dealing with some of these issues. Also, Dr. Alan Finkel will speak. He's a former chancellor at Monash University. In the aftermath of the Bondi terror attack, Dr. Finkel was approached by the Group of Eight, they represent Australia's largest universities, to examine anti-Semitism on university campuses. There was an

0: university campuses. There was an acknowledgement that there had been a rise in anti-Semitism that peaked during 2024 with some of those protests. Dr. Finkel's report found that universities have made some progress in addressing some of these issues, but he says that universities need to do more and made a number of recommendations, including a requirement that universities produce annual reports on the progress of racism and anti-Semitism, also adopt a definition on anti-Semitism, and that the universities strengthen their partnerships with law enforcement agencies like police. So some of those recommendations are going to be part of this new set of standards that have been set out by the federal government that universities will be required to adhere to from next year.
1: Bridget Fitzgerald there at the Royal Commission hearing in Melbourne. One Nation leader Pauline Hanson has been slammed for claiming that it's quite known that Muslims in Australia were prominent among people ripping off the NDIS. The comments came on a podcast hosted by a far-right activist and convicted criminal, Tommy Robinson, during a visit to the UK last week, a visit for a federal parliamentarian itself coming under scrutiny. Here's Alexandra Humphreys.
2: Oi, I am sat in London. I have the great pleasure of meeting a lady I've looked up to for years. There's some people.
3: Controversial podcaster Tommy Robinson opened his latest episode with praise for the woman sitting opposite him, Australian One Nation leader Pauline Hanson. The senator recorded an hour-long interview with the extreme far-right figure who served prison time for offences including assault, fraud and contempt of court. During the wide-ranging discussion with the man whose real name is Stephen Yaxley Lennon, Ms. Hanson blamed the end of the White Australia policy for sparking social tensions.
4: Well, it started in 1973 with Gough Whitlam. So they opened up and got rid of the White Australia policy, then they started bringing in the different migrants.
3: She then claimed many migrants had started coming to Australia for the welfare system or National Disability Insurance Scheme without providing evidence.
4: We got nearly 800,000 on. It's costing us $53 billion now a year.
5: 800,000. Is there any way of finding out the nationality of those people or the origin of
4: countries? A lot of them are ripping the system off who are a lot from the Muslim areas. And they're getting on the scheme. But there's a lot of Aussies too, other Aussies, so I'm not just going to pick them out. But it is quite known that in the Muslim streets, you've got quite a lot on that street who are on the NDIS scheme.
3: It's an assertion Health Minister Mark Butler was quick to reject.
6: I've never received any advice that there's any particular breakdown in nationality or religious background on the NDIS that is different to the usual breakdown in the population. So I'm not sure where Ms. Hanson is getting her figures from, but they've never been provided to me as the Minister for Disabilities and the Minister for the NDIS. I suspect they don't exist.
7: What it says about Pauline Hanson is that she has zero credibility and even worse, zero policy.
3: Jamel Keir is the secretary of the Lebanese Muslim Association, the custodians of the Lekemba Mosque.
7: They're flogging the same old dead horse that they keep on flogging. Nothing surprising comes out of her mouth anymore. Every time she spits out that same old, you know, vile, venomous rubbish about the Muslim community, it's dog whistling. It's signalling to the far right and the racist elements within our society to come out and be vocal, as if somehow they represent the majority of Australians, which clearly they don't.
3: While Ms. Hanson has been out of the country, her One Nation colleague Malcolm Roberts has been under fire for sharing an anti-Semitic image. Mr. Keir says One Nation is trying to fuel division.
7: I believe that Australians are a sound, reasonable people who can make up the judgment that we do not want to go down the path of a racist redneck country.
3: It's not the only controversy to come from Ms. Hanson's overseas trip. She was also photographed poolside in Sicily with mining magnate Gina Rinehart. It's led Barnaby Joyce to defend his boss and deny claims of internal tensions within the party. Paul Kelly is editor at large with The Australian.
8: This performance in this recent overseas trip is quite extraordinary. I mean, here she is cavorting with the convicted criminal, thug and racist Tommy Robinson in the UK. Then she's off to Sicily having a bit of a break with Gina Reinhart while lecturing the Australian people about cost of living pressures. I think what we're starting to see is the unravelling of One Nation. I think the One Nation vote will fall.
3: Senator Hanson also used the podcast to discuss the possibility

0: that her daughter Lee could take over leadership of One Nation, saying while she doesn't believe in nepotism, Lee has potential. Lee Hansen has previously run unsuccessfully for a Senate seat in Tasmania.
1: Alexandra Humphreys reporting there. Rideshare service Uber has abolished its policy of charging extra for providing support to passengers who need assistance. Advocates say the backlash Uber received before backing down should serve as a warning to other businesses that no one should pay extra just because they need extra assistance. For more, National Disability Affairs reporter Naz Campanella.
2: It might seem hard to believe that in this day and age, a person who is blind can still have their guide dog refused entry onto transport. But for Scott Grimley, it's become all too common. He's been refused 19 Uber trips in recent years for travelling with his guide dog, Dudley. And the 54-year-old was stunned when the ride-sharing company introduced additional fees for a service supporting people like him.
3: Why would I want to use a service if they're just going to charge us extra for nothing?
2: The company introduced a $5 fee for Uber Assist in May.
3: It was discriminatory and it's going to be more of a burden on people with a disability to pay out even more money to go the same distance as everybody else.
2: Uber Assist launched in 2015 as one of the company's rideshare options. It provides what the company describes as curb-to-curb support. This could include assistance to get in and out of the car and help storing mobility aids in the boot. When it added the $5 fee, Uber said the extra charge would improve reliability and reduce wait times, while also recognising the care drivers took in supporting passengers. But in the face of growing criticism, Managing Director Emma Foley has today confirmed the additional fee is being scrapped. It comes as she met with key disability groups who argued imposing the surcharge was not the right approach.
4: What we didn't properly account for was the additional financial burden that it placed on riders with disabilities. And so now it's our responsibility to figure out how to address those reliability challenges through a fairer mechanism.
2: Last month, Uber told the ABC that in implementing this surcharge, it had consulted with accessibility experts and people with disability. Guide Dogs Australia and Vision Australia told the ABC they had not been consulted about the service or the additional fee. But that changed. Tamara Sarant is from Guide Dogs Australia and says various groups, including hers, met with Uber last week.
5: People with disability shouldn't pay more to get the same as everyone else when it comes to services. It's now our community's win that they've reversed this decision.
2: Scott Grimley said even when he booked an Uber Assist ride, he still experienced refusals. He says he didn't feel the additional fee reflected a superior service, so when it was introduced, he began avoiding using the company's services altogether. He says Uber's backflip puts other businesses on notice that no one should be charged for needing support.
3: It just comes across as a bit offensive, a bit insulting, it's unjust, it's unfair. And you think, why should I even try to be part of a community that clearly doesn't want me to participate?
2: Uber has come under fire in recent time, including settling a disability discrimination case without admitting liability, brought by a blind woman who alleged she was refused more than 30 rides because she was travelling with her guide dog. Ms Foley says the rideshare company apologises to the disability community.
4: We absolutely should have listened more and consulted more broadly, and that's absolutely a learning that we'll be taking away from this.
1: That's Emily Foley, the Managing Director of Uber Australia and New Zealand, Naz Campanella reporting. Well, finally today, Big Ted, Little Ted, Jemima, and of course, my favourite Humpty, all household names for 60 years now. The ABC program Play School is marking 60 years of entertaining and educating generations of children from the baby boomers through generations X, Y, and Z, and back to the other end of the alphabet for generations Alpha and Beta. So what's been the success behind Play School? Nick Grimm spoke with children's expert Dr. Joanne Orlando, who spent years working behind the scenes at Play School as a writer.
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7: It's constantly keeping up with how Australia is changing.
8: There's a bear in
7: But I think one of the interesting things is that they've kept really traditional toys, and I think that's part of it. I think that's why parents still like it, because there's still things like a teddy bear and a doll, and I think that really takes us back to our own childhood. So I think that's part of why we think of it in such a kind of favourable and warm way.
8: There's a bear in there,
9: and it's share as well.
10: What was your time with Play School like?
11: It was great. Play School was always kind of my dream job, you know, writing the Play School shows. So I was very fortunate to get a go, particularly for someone who hasn't written for TV before. So I was there for 8 years. You know, a lot of people think, when I would tell people that I was a writer for Play School, they go, what, they actually write those shows? Don't they just kind

0: to turn up in front of the camera and play with the toys.
1: Little Ted was feeling much better now.
2: Okay, well, let's see what everyone's brought. What have you brought, Humpty?
0: That's it. It was the opposite, actually. It was kind of a very grueling, high-quality process. Each show, each absolute episode had a lot of layers of quality control, making sure it was creative, fun, good for TV, educationally sound, like had everything that it required. So I would write the show. So I would come up with all the ideas, the creative ideas. You know, we'll get Big Ted to do this, or we read this story, we'll sing this song, we'll do this kind of fun science experiment. So coming up with the base ideas of the show and writing the show in draft, and then it would go to a team of executive producer, multiple producers, the actors. We would all kind of go through these ideas and unpack them, critique them. It was a pretty grueling process.
3: Then it's ready, Teddy, off we go.
4: So did that sort of rigour that was applied, is that perhaps why it's lasted so long and been so successful?
0: Yeah, well, yeah, absolutely. The quality control means it is educational and fun at the same time, and it is great and fun to watch as a child.
2: You sing in the bath?
0: There's also a lot of quality control around actually presenting TV for young children. So how do you write a show for a three-year-old? You know, there are particular things you need to do, not only in the kind of content, like the songs and dances and things, but also in the way it's filmed, the kind of language that's used for the child. And also, you know, the actors directly talk to the child, like they're there standing right in front of them, getting them to engage. That's also a big part of the success of Play School.
5: Oh, we all walk the wibbly wobbly walk.
4: It's probably pretty hard, I'd imagine, to summarise how big an influence Play School has had on modern Australia. How would you have a go at answering that question?
0: I think everyone knows what the show is. I think people have a very, very fond memory of Play School and watching it as a child. And I know a lot of parents I talk to, they're just really happy with their child watching it because they know it's wholesome, you know, it's good quality, it's for Australian children living here, all different kinds of families. So it kind of ticks all the boxes. It's just a good quality early childhood show.
4: And of course, when you talk about parents, a lot of them would have watched the show themselves, and increasingly grandparents as well.
0: Yeah, that's it. It has become part of the Australian family life, hasn't it?
6: Well, there's lots of running and jumping through the windows today.
7: Oh, well, let's have a look.
0: And I think one of the good things about Play School now is they're not trying to sell you anything as part of the show. I think we're all just getting a little bit tired of content that's constantly trying to sell to us or sell to our children.
8: Okay, we are recording. Here we go, nice and quiet, and action.
2: Wait, we're here for the potluck picnic too.
0: But I think this kind of form of content, I think that the idea that it stood the test of time for 60 years says something. You know, we all want for our children, for them to be kind of engaging with ideas that are really wholesome, that are good quality, that help them to learn language, help them to read, help them to spark their imagination. That's not going away. I think we'll still want that of our children in 60 years' time. So I wouldn't be surprised if Play School is still around then.
9: It's Play School.
10: Let's hope she's right. Children's expert Dr. Joanne Orlando. She was speaking with Nick Grimm there. And that's all from the World Today team this week. The program's supervising producer is Matt Bamford. Associate producer is Barney Porter. And technical production by Joram Toth, Nick Drakoulis and Dave Lawford. I'll be back at the same time on Monday. I hope you have a great weekend. I'm Andy Park. See you then.

0: 936 ABC Hobart and ABC Northern Tasmania. Afternoons with Stephen White.
1: Hello. Top of the afternoon to you. Holy moly. It's Friday. We made it. And aren't we feeling good? Stephen White with you, filling in for Joel Reinberger, who maybe, and look, I have absolutely no leads to say this is true or not, but he could be a pot deep in spaghetti sauce. I don't know, but I know he's a damn good cook. Hey, a final show for me today.
2: Aww.
1: Yeah, before I head back into the world of producing next week. So, look, I wanted to leave you with a small gift, and that's cleaning. Not after me. It's okay, it's not after me, but

hopefully a small gift that's going to help you. We have Australia's Household Houdini and Stain Sleuth Shannon Lush. She'll be joining us very soon to help you clean away those stains and those smells. So if you have a question, get in line now. Give us a call on 1300 222 936, or you can send us a text on 0438 922 936. Obviously, callers who give us that call will get the preference over the SMS. So don't be shy and pick up the phone. It's always lovely when you're a part of the program. Coming up a little later in the show, we've got our Friday music class where we speak to a Tasmanian musician to get them to convince us to come to their musical side and learn the instrument that they love to play. Look, here's just a little cue where we're heading.

No, we're not off to meet Darth Vader, but we are off to meet Tom Howard, who's got his guitar with him, and he's even going to go one step further and chat to us about shredding. And look, I'll be honest, I'm not up on this fancy lingo, so if you're a shredder and you want to help us out today, love to hear from you. And look, finally, a lovely chat for you that's just going to put a smile on your face as we start the weekend on a super happy note. Got the chance to head out and meet a Tasmanian who has just had a pretty significant birthday, and I'm hoping you can stay with me as we share in his secret of a successful and happy life. That and so much more.

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1: If we're truth-telling here, I have had my first appointment with somebody a bit like Amy to come and help me sort some stuff out. 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It's not a proud moment to welcome somebody into your home for the first time and say, hello.
0: For everything Tassie.
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1: Thanks for being a complete hippie with me about that, Sally. I appreciate it.
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1: You too.
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0: Shannon Lush is back with us. And look, on a personal note, it's been years since I last spoke to her on air. I'm thrilled to have her on the air with us right now on 936 ABC Hobart and ABC Northern Tasmania. So if you've got a stain, a spill or a mystery mark, give us a call, 1300 222 936, or send us a text on 0438 922 936. And if you missed out last time, here's your chance. So it might be some red wine from, I don't know, a cosy night by the fire in Launceston, a tomato sauce from the footy at Belrive, maybe mud from gardening in Campbelltown, or maybe just some candle wax from those long winter evening nights on Bruny Island. Whatever it is, Shannon will have a fix for you. She is the stain removal guru, our cleaning oracle, spill specialist. Jeez, I'd even go as far as saying maybe Australia's stain whisperer. And Shannon joins us now. G'day.
1: Hello. How you doing?
0: Oh, look, I was about to steal your line, but I won't. I'll leave that for you. Shannon, how are you?
1: Bloody marvellous.
0: I knew you were going to say that. You haven't changed one bit. Do you know, I think it's been at least 5 years since you and I...
1: Yeah, something like that. Mm.

0: Last time was ABC Illawarra.
1: Yep.
0: On the Big Island. Tell me, I want to know, fabric softener. Yeah. Have you changed your opinion on fabric softener, Shannon?
1: No, it's rubbish.
0: Why? Now, look, why is it rubbish?
1: All it is doing is putting fat into your clothes.
0: Right.
1: And when you put fat into your clothes, it makes them attract dirt, so they get dirtier faster. It wears the fibres out. It does not do any good at all.
0: Okay, but it smells nice.
1: Well, you can use an essential oil to make it smell nice. Oh. Two drops of essential oil will do the same thing as a half a cup of fabric softener, and it won't damage your clothes the same way.
0: All right. So if I want, okay, let's just say I take your advice on this and I remove fabric softener from my life, and that's going to be really difficult. You're telling me all I need to do is get two little drops of essential oil and that's it?
1: Yep.
0: And that's it, like no vinegar, nothing?
1: Oh, no, you still got to do your normal washing.
0: Oh, okay.
1: Now, right, I mean, do you have a top loader or a front loader?
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0: Right. This essential oil, is this something you can just readily buy at the supermarket?
1: Essential oils are available all over the place. 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
0: Now, isn't there different types of oils that you can buy, though, that have scents? Like there's like natural oils and essential oils, and is it like fabricated oils or something along those lines?
1: Essential oils are simply oils taken from the plant.
0: Right, okay. And that's it. There's nothing else in there?
1: No, well, not in an essential oil, there isn't. Hmm.
0: Do you like to make your clothes smell nice at all?
1: I like things that don't smell of anything.
0: Ah, you wanted those.
1: Because if you can smell something, it's not clean.
0: Oh, really?
1: Yeah.
0: So if I use your Wonder Wash method, which I'm sure is absolutely perfect, you're telling me that if I put some drops of essential oil, it still might not be clean?
1: Well, you're putting a certain amount of oil into it. Oh. It's only a small quantity instead of that horrible fabric conditioner that does not work. It's a better solution. But fragrancing your clothes, if you want to fragrance your clothes, you can always do that at the end, you know.
0: Oh, what do you mean by that?
1: I use my lavender spray on my clothes. That's how I do my ironing.
0: Oh, okay. Oh, now we've gone into another territory here. All right.
1: Well, see, you don't need to iron anymore. All you do is put a teaspoon of lavender oil into a litre of water in a spray bottle, mist it over your clothes, put your clothes on. By the time you hit your door, there's no creases.
0: Okay. I'm going to try that, actually, because just the idea of getting wafts of lavender smells absolutely gorgeous, Shannon.
1: Yeah, but see, it's not terribly strong. It's only, it's very dilute. And when you're shopping for your lavender oil, get the cheapest one because it's about the volatiles, not the fragrance. Mm. Bugs don't like it, so it keeps mozzies and flies away from you. And it works instead of an iron, not add to, but instead of.
0: So you just hold up your dress shirt, you spray your lavender spray on it and want the creases to disappear?
1: Yeah, just the light mist over. Mm. Then you put your clothes on. By the time you hit your front door, the creases are all gone.
0: Oh, because I wear a lot
1: and
0: of dress shirts.
1: It's one of the things I used to do on stage a lot when I was doing book tours.
0: Yeah.
1: And I'd talk about it, hang it up on a coat hanger behind me, and you could always tell when the creases drop out because the audience would go, oh.
0: And behold.
1: You turn around and there it is. Look, see.
0: Oh, I am genuinely going to try that because, obviously I have to dress rather nicely when I, come to work here at the ABC. So I do have a lot of dress shirts and I do spend a lot of time ironing, usually on a Sunday afternoon when I've sort of forgotten about it.
1: And it's really not necessary.
0: All right. Well, look, I might try that next Monday. And actually, I'm actually producing David Riley, so I might just try that and see if he actually remarks on my shirt when I walk in on Monday morning. Mm. Okay, thank you for that.
1: Yep, no
0: if
1: worries.
0: You have a question for Shannon, 1-300-222-936. That's 1-300-222-936. This is your opportunity to ask those questions that you've been dying to, or you can send us a text on 0438-922-936. Let's get straight into it. Jules has sent in a message saying, "Hi, Shannon. I'm trying to get a wood stove.

0: bane out of a white doona. It blew off the line and sat on a wooden decking for a couple of days. I've tried bleach and nappy sand. It turned stains yellow.
1: Yeah, well, that won't affect it at all. You need to use glycerin because it's a tannin stain. So you get your glycerin and you just rub the glycerin into the stain, leave it for about an hour and a half to 2 hours, then rub it with a cake of normal bathroom soap, not laundry soap, and rub it out in cold water. That will take a certain volume of tannin stain out. Depending on how much is present, you may need to do it again. But if you do need to do it again, leave it for 24 hours in between attempts.
0: So when you say bathroom soap, this is just the one that you would just use in the shower or the bathtub?
1: That you'd wash your face and hands with, yeah.
0: Now, what happens if, does it matter if they have a scent or no scent?
1: Well, it's better if they're not moisturised soaps, but normal bathroom soap, doesn't matter whether it's got a perfume or not. It's just, it's very different to laundry soap. Laundry soap is what they call pure soap, and it's more alkaline. And where you're using something that's closer to pH neutral when you're using bathroom soap.
0: Interesting. Jules, I hope that helps you. We've got another text coming. This is through from Nat in New Norfolk. Hi, Stephen and Shannon. I just wanted to say that I have adopted Shannon's clothes washing method, bicarb vinegar and limited commercial detergent, and I love it. Very cost effective, and the wash is just as good, says Nat in New Norfolk.
1: If not better. Not only is it better, but your clothes dry one third faster.
0: Interesting. How? Why? How does that happen?
1: Well, because there's no fat left behind. You know, if you take a cake of soap and sit it on the windowsill, you know how it goes dirty really quickly?
0: Yes.
1: It's because fat attracts dirt.
0: Oh, really?
1: And the dirt and dust stick to it. And when you leave soap behind in your clothes, you are leaving fat behind in your clothes, which is what you're doing with that stupid... Yeah. Anyway.
0: Leave it, Shannon. Just leave it. Take a deep breath and move on.
1: Yes, well, but soap does the same thing. If you are not rinsing the soap out properly, then you are being left with fat in the clothes and it damages the fibres and it attracts dirt, so you get dirtier quicker. And fat doesn't dry out. You know that if you stick fat into the freezer, it doesn't freeze. Mm. Well, it doesn't dry either. And it means that your clothes stay damp longer.
0: I've just got these awful visions of myself now, Shannon, walking out of my house and I'm just attracting all this dirt just sort of sticking to me.
1: Yeah, you do. See, soap, we started using way too much soap once the advent of the soap opera. So the soap opera happened because people stopped making their own soap and companies started producing it. It's more and more. Mm. People didn't use very much of it. They understood that the soap was... water wasn't there to do the actual cleaning because that's not what it does. Mm. And they didn't use very much because making their own soap was sort of pretty hard work.
0: Interesting. Interesting.
1: And now we use lots.
0: Yeah.
1: And lots. And it's ridiculous because it doesn't work better. It actually works worse.
0: Well, look, someone else is texting to back you up, Shannon. Hey, Stephen, I've been using Shannon's washing powder recipe for years and none of my friends have discarded me yet. Well, not as a result of clothing odours. So there you go.
1: That's the best.
0: Here's another question for you on 0438 922 936. How do you get rid of a musty smell in a walk-in robe, asked Carol.
1: Really simple. All you have to do is put an open packet of tea in there and leave it in there with the door shut. If it's a walk-in robe and it's likely that you have living mould spore in there, I suggest that lots of people use those things that absorb moisture, the commercial ones. Mm. Don't use those. You use 6 sticks of chalk, normal blackboard chalk. You tie 6 sticks together with a ribbon and you hang it in your wardrobe. It absorbs the moisture out of the wardrobe. When it gets damp, you hang it on the clothesline for 10 minutes and it dries out completely and you can use it forever. It never wears out.
0: That's interesting.
1: And it doesn't go mouldy and revolting like that other stuff does.
0: And chalk's pretty easy to get still, thankfully.
1: Yeah. But if you've got a timber cupboard, if your walk-in wardrobe is made out of timber and it has a musty smell, it's often because mould has left spore behind that's still living and you'll need to use your oil of cloves with it. It's a quarter of a teaspoon of oil of cloves into a litre of water in a spray bottle and mist it over the surfaces. I do mean mist, not saturate. It's only a small amount. and it will kill them.

0: old spore. See, if it smells old and musty like a secondhand store, that's mold spore, and it's living mold spore. It only makes that smell when it's alive. It's virtually mold fart.
1: Mold fart. Well, that is something I never thought I would say on radio, Shannon. Thank you for you've added to my vocabulary. It's just gone a quarter to two. This is 936 ABC Hobart and ABC Northern Tasmania. If you've got a question for Shannon Lush, give us a call, 1300 222 936. That's 1300 222 936. Love to have you on the radio this afternoon.
0: Yeah, and I don't bite.
1: No, you don't bite, actually. I think you've mellowed over the years, to be honest with you, Shannon. Because I still remember...
0: No, I'm still a ratbag.
1: You gave me a solid dressing down back on that other ABC when I mentioned the fabric softener. You've actually been quite respectful this afternoon, which I thank you for, Shannon.
0: I really hate things like that. It does drive me nuts. It really does.
1: Got another question.
0: They've got us brainwashed, you know.
1: Who? Oh, the fabric softener colours.
0: All the commercial businesses that produce all this stuff that we don't need.
1: Okay, look, I'm going to go and find myself some essential oil, and I will get back to you, and I will tell you whether
0: you
1: or not
0: can make
1: I
0: make your own essential oil today.
1: Oh, come on, really? How?
0: Oh, really simple. If you want to make lemon essential oil, for instance, all you need is a lemon, and you zest it onto a piece of plastic wrap, stick it on the windowsill, leave it for 24 hours, and then the oil forms on the plastic.
1: Oh, and what, you just pour it in like a little jar or something?
0: Into a little tiny jar, just drop at a time.
1: Right, now the mind is boggling.
0: And see, that's enough. There's enough oil comes from a lemon peel to do your whole house for spiders.
1: Interesting.
0: Because you only need 2 drops of lemon oil onto the head of a clean broom and sweep your webs down and you don't get spiders for months.
1: So not only can you make your clothes smell nice, you can get rid of spiders at the same time.
0: Yeah.
1: It is a win-win, Shannon.
0: Yeah. And you make your own essential oil, it costs you next to nothing.
1: Yep. All right. Well, I'm on the bandwagon now. Oh, this question's interesting because this is something I often have problems with. This person asks, how do you remove the white residue from roll-on deodorant on clothes?
0: Number one, change your deodorant, because if you're getting residue left behind and it's stiffening in the clothes, it means the deodorant doesn't suit your body chemistry. As we age, our bodies change body chemistry. It may be a really good deodorant, but it may not match you. And you just need to experiment with a few different ones, because when you get the right one, it won't leave residue behind. To remove it, all you need to do is use any of the nappy soakers, make a paste out of them. You just mix it with a little water until you've got a consistency of spreadable butter, paint it onto the armpit, leave it for about 20 minutes and then throw it into the wash and it'll come out. But that's an expensive way of removing it. Mm. It's much cheaper to fix the problem before it starts and swap deodorants.
1: Just say this person, has had this shirt, say, for 2 or 3 months. Would that still work if it's like a really old stain?
0: Yeah, it doesn't matter. It'll still come out. But you're better off changing your deodorant so it doesn't happen again. Otherwise, you're just paying through the nose for nothing.
1: Interesting. Well, thank you for that. Louise says, hi, Shannon and Stephen. How to remove mould grime strip around the bathtub, please? That might be 2 questions there, mould and then grime strip.
0: No, what she's talking about is a strip that goes around the edge of the bath and there's mould on it.
1: Ah, right.
0: Right, you need to kill the spore first. Because that strip is silicon-based, silicon isn't a true adhesive. That is, it doesn't affect the surface that it sticks to. However, it is a really good vacuum seal, and when the vacuum seal breaks, mould can get down behind it. Mould spore is really small and the particles can get into tiny places. If it's on the surface, it's really simple. You just make up your oil of cloves mix, 1/4 teaspoon of oil of cloves into 1 litre of water. Do not make it any stronger. It's important. And then lightly mist it over and leave it for 24 hours. If it doesn't all fall off by itself, you just wipe it with a little white vinegar to remove the surface mould. But the oil of cloves is a mould spore killer. It's not a cleaner. Depending on whether or not it has got in behind the silicon. If it's got behind the silicon, you're going to have to remove the silicon and replace. And when you replace the silicon, there's a knack to doing it so that this doesn't happen again. To remove the old silicon, you use a snap-bladed knife and a small glass of kerosene. You hold the snap-bladed knife dipped in kerosene at a very low angle to the surface you're removing it from, so no more than 15 degrees to the surface, and get it started, and then it will peel out. And you just use the blade to edge it along so that you're helping it to peel out. Once you remove the silicon, you rub down into the groove where the silicon was with a rolled up pair of pantyhose until you've removed all the last little particles, and then you take one drop of oil of clothes for every 60 centimetres of groove area. So you put a drop on your finger and wipe it down 60 centimetres, another drop, another 60 centimetres, and leave it for 24 hours before you put your replacement silicon in. When you replace your silicon, have a small glass of kerosene beside you and a disposable rubber glove on one hand. You have your silicon gun in the other hand, and as you are pulling the silicon through into the groove, you have your finger with the glove on dipped in the kerosene, and you follow the bead of silicon with the kerosene dipped finger. And it smooths it completely so that you end up with a really tight, thin vacuum seal while it's still wet. And it won't do it again.
1: That sounds complex, but I'm sure...
0: No, the description is longer than the actual doing. It's just that I'm a bit particular.
1: All right, well, then that's why we like you.
0: Did you notice?
1: Oh, Greg has given us a call from St. Helens. G'day, Greg.
2: Hello, how are you going?
1: I'm well. What's the weather like in St. Helens?
2: Magnificent, ooh, as it is every day.
1: Lovely. Now, what can we do for you, Greg?
2: Well, at the risk of getting into trouble...
0: yeah.
1: I've already done that.
2: That's good. Look, for Shannon, I've got probably three or four big tubs of books that I've had with the lids off in a container for about 20 years.
0: Yep.
2: Now, this is an industrial container, like... that you put stuff in. Now, the container has sort of got damp and it's smelly, and I don't want to get rid of the books. They're just fantastic books. How do I get rid of that musty smell out of the books?
0: Really simple. Right. The containers that you've got them in, what are they made of?
2: They're plastic containers, just containers, but it's in a big metal, like, cargo container.
0: Yep.
2: But see,
0: what you need is, you know the 50-gallon storage containers with a lid, the plastic ones?
2: Yeah.
0: If you have one of those and you half fill it with kitty litter.
2: Oh my God, yeah.
0: Yeah. Then you put a piece of plastic wrap over the top of the kitty litter and you poke holes in it with a fork.
2: Yeah.
0: And you spray into the holes with the oil of cloves mix. So it's a quarter of a teaspoon of oil of cloves in a litre of water. And you just put a little mist of that into the holes that you poked with the fork. Then you stack all your books in the box, put the lid on the box and put it in a warm spot in the sunshine somewhere and leave it for a week. And it'll get rid of the pong.
2: All right.
0: And it kills all the mold spores.
1: Shannon's just...
0: And when they come out, some of them may be dusty when they come out because the mould will have died.
2: Yeah.
0: And you just brush them off with a soft brush.
2: Oh, wow. So could you do that with just about anything out of the container? Because we had to burn a lot of stuff out of the container.
0: Well, if it's paper, you can.
2: Paper, yeah.
1: Shannon, but just...
0: There's lots of different things that you can do for... this. You shouldn't have to throw things out. You really shouldn't.
2: No. Yeah, it breaks your heart when you do it, but yeah.
0: Yeah, but you don't need to. You can always fix it.
2: Excellent.
1: Sorry, Janet, I just had a question on the kitty litter, because obviously it's all kinds of kitty litter, like clay, newspaper, crystal, all that type.
0: Oh, it really doesn't matter. Any of them work.
1: Great. Excellent. Thank you. Does that help, Greg?
2: Yep, that's wonderful.
1: Lovely. Wonderful. Well, have a wonderful day, Greg.
2: Thank you. Okay. I'll ring again. That's my first
1: please.
2: Time.
1: Oh, well, welcome to the program. That was Greg there from St. Helens giving us a call on 1300 222 936 on 936 ABC Hobart and ABC Northern Tasmania. Again, if you've got a question for Shen, we've got 5 minutes to go. 1300 222 936. Katrina says, hi, Stephen and Shannon. I was told once by a washing machine repairer to use only a quarter of the amount of washing powder, same for the dishwasher, as it's not needed and also decreases the life of the washing machine.
0: Absolutely.
1: Great. Solved that one.
0: Yeah, she's absolutely right.
1: Mm. Excellent. That was easy. Now, this is...
0: If it's a top loader, you use a quarter of the soap powder or liquid. If it's a front loader, it's 1/8.
1: Mm. Thank you. Now, this is an interesting one.
0: Water volume in a front loader.
1: Interesting one from Donna Shannon. We're talking about, you know, spraying your clothes before with the lavender and the water. Donna says, it's too cold, damp and mouldy to dampen my clothes. Will a drop of lavender work inside the steam iron?
0: No.
1: Simple as that. Why is that?
0: Easy. Mm. And you're not saturating them. They aren't wet clothes. When you spray them over, you are misting them over. It's not saturating the fabric. There's almost no moisture present. It's very, very little. And by the time you hit your front door, not only are the creases dropped out, but there's no more moisture in them either.
1: Great, Donna. I hope that helps. Lynn asks, what to use as anti-static or anti-cling for fabrics?
0: Oh, see, now this one's really simple. Hmm. All you need to do is use hair conditioner.
1: Oh, really?
0: Yeah, you put a couple of drops of hair conditioner on the palm of your hand, rub your hands together, and then you just wipe down the surface and it makes them anti-static.
1: And I'm guessing the cheapest conditioner you can find?
0: Yeah.
1: Yeah, great.
0: One of the non-branded varieties.
1: Wonderful. Nikki has given us a call. G'day, Nikki.
3: Hello, Stephen. How are you?
1: Oh, tickety-boo.
3: Hi, Shannon.
0: Hello.
1: Nikki, what's happening?
3: Well, my daughter lives in another state, but she was living in a flat that turned out to be extremely damp, and she has some lovely old retro leather boots that are now covered in mould. Yeah, okay. What can she do?
0: Really simple. Get yourself a bottle of oiled clothes.
3: You get a
0: 250ml bottle of baby oil.
3: Okay.
0: Right, it's just normal baby oil. 250 mils, you put two drops of oil of cloves into the bottle.
3: Mm-hmm.
0: And then you remark it as leather conditioner, okay?
3: Okay.
0: And shake the bottle. You just wipe a couple of drops of that onto a cloth, of the new mixture that you've made, onto a cloth, and you wipe it over in even parallel strokes. It removes the mould and kills the spore and keeps the leather in good condition.
3: Beautiful. That sounds fantastic. Thanks, Shannon.
0: And it's very quick and easy.
3: Awesome. That's brilliant. Thanks a lot.
1: Great. Thanks,
0: You're
1: Nikki.
0: Welcome.
3: Bye.
1: Well, we have about 2 minutes to go, so we'll see if we can very, very quickly run for a couple more. Hi, Shannon and Stephen. How do I remove purple dye from a fiberglass arm plaster from a pale pink cotton jumper, please, says Helen in Devonport.
0: Hang on, purple dye from a pale pink jumper?
1: No, purple dye from a fiberglass arm plaster from a pale pink cotton jumper.
0: Ah, okay. All you got to do is wipe it with a little white vinegar and put it in the sunshine. Ultraviolet light breaks it down. It's a vegetable-based dye.
1: Lovely, thank you. Mark from Snug says, how do you soften a very stiff towel that commercial softener can't do?
0: Well, commercial softener doesn't do it at all. It makes it actually worse. So if you use my washing formula, you'll find that they will come clean and go very soft.
1: That was
0: nice. Because it strips the dressing out of it.
1: Great. Excellent. Thank you very much. And I think we might do one last one. Hello. Loving the hints. Thank you. Suggestions on how we can make towels soft without using fabric soft. I think we've just answered that one, which is wonderful.
0: Did.
1: And I think that's about all we've got. Shannon, thank you.
0: Bloody marvellous.
1: Been so nice talking to you again.
0: You too.
1: Right. We need to do it again, Shannon.
0: Yes, please. Thank you very much for having me.
1: Oh, it's been lovely to have you.
0: And next time we'll do things like passive heating.
1: Oh, sounds like fun. Shannon Lush there.
0: How to heat your house without costing a cent.
1: Great to have you. It's Shannon Lush. We're coming up to news time here.
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8: Good afternoon, ABC News with Lucy Shannon. Police say three men have been charged with aggravated assault, burglary and armed robbery in relation to a serious incident at Coles Bay on Saturday. The men, two aged 31 and one aged 29, were arrested yesterday afternoon in Launceston. Police say the arrests come after an alleged aggravated armed robbery involving the theft of 15 guns and a motor vehicle and the alleged arson of a house at a rural property on Coles. Coles Bay. It was previously thought 9 guns had been stolen. The guns have yet to be found. The 3 men are set to appear in the Launceston's Magistrates Court this afternoon. Overseas, and blasts are being reported.

0: reported in Iran as the US carries out a sixth consecutive night of strikes. While Iran has been responding with attacks on American interests in the Middle East, Ali Crewe explains.
1: Iranian state media say there were explosions in Bushehr, where the country's only nuclear plant is based. They're also reporting that three people have been killed in attacks on bridges in a town near the Strait of Hormuz. Kuwait's military says its air defences have been deployed in the face of Iranian missile and drone attacks. White House Press Secretary Caroline Levitt has blamed Iran for the resumption of hostilities, saying it violated the Memorandum of Understanding to not fire on commercial vessels moving through the strait.
0: And US President Donald Trump has used a primetime address to the nation to raise questions about election integrity and repeat long debunked claims about his 2020 defeat. North America correspondent Lauren Day reports.
2: Donald Trump has repeatedly claimed the 2020 election was rigged, despite multiple lawsuits and government agencies failing to find evidence of widespread fraud or manipulation. He's used an address, which several US networks did not air live, to claim intelligence agencies covered up China's attempts to meddle in 2020. He also urged Congress to pass a bill he's been pushing that imposes stricter voting requirements, which has stalled in the Senate. Lauren Day, ABC News, Washington.
0: Air quality alerts have been issued to tens of millions of Canadians and Americans as smoke spreads from hundreds of wildfires. More than 850 are burning across Canada, and officials say the vast majority are out of control. Most of them are raging in the provinces of Manitoba, Saskatchewan and Ontario, which has requested federal assistance to evacuate people from its remote northern communities. The smoke is causing haze and harming air quality not only in Toronto, but in US cities like New York and Chicago, where these residents have described what it's like.
3: Wild, because when you look outside, you think it's fog and it's completely covered the city and it's smoke.
4: It's almost like smoking cigarettes all day without even having to go get Newports, man. This is insane, bro.
0: Locally, and the head of the Tasmanian Minerals Manufacturing and Energy Council says the cost of running major industrial plants is becoming increasingly more expensive. The formerly owned GFG Alliance smelter at Bell Bay in Tasmania's north has been in administration for several months, with negotiations failing to find a suitable buyer. Chief Executive with the Minerals Manufacturing and Energy Council, Ramos Stogel, has told 936 ABC Hobart, with increasing power bills, it's becoming harder for major industrials to operate.
5: Well, all of them are struggling with energy price. That's publicly on record. They've seen the lion's share of this transfer of cost already. So they've already got that in their bills from the 1st of July. So their energy costs have gone up at the very time where they're all struggling.
0: Hints of an atmosphere have been discovered on a rocky, Earth-like exoplanet, which astronomers say is the best place to look for life outside our solar system. The BBC's Paddy Maguire reports.
6: The researchers at Harvard University say the exoplanet, that's a planet that orbits a star outside our solar system, is the best place so far discovered to look for alien life. 49 light-years away, LHS 1140b firstly falls within its dim star's habitable or Goldilocks zone, as our Earth does in relation to the Sun. Then, a new technique has observed traces of helium, indicating it has an atmosphere. Having an atmosphere suggests a more stable climate, which would regulate temperature and potentially trap liquid water, which in turn could viably support life.
0: Back to Earth now, and Tasmania's weather. There's a strong wind warning for the Channel, east of Flinders Island, southeast coast, southwest coast and central west coast. Fine and mostly sunny for the state today. It's 14 degrees in Burnie, Devonport and Hobart right now. In Launceston, it's 13. Briefly for tomorrow, fine and partly cloudy apart from isolated showers.
7: 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Afternoons with Stephen White.
8: Yes, very good afternoon to you at 5 minutes past two. That was great having Shannon on the radio. Picked up a few tips. They're definitely going to try the lavender in the water and just spray it over my clothes. And honestly, just see if I can walk out Monday morning at 4:45 in the morning and just see if David thinks I look fabulous when I walk into the office on Monday. I will be super impressed. Andrew from West Moona texted in and said, is the sleuth of Steyn any relation to former South African cricketer Dale Steyn? Just wondering. I will put that out to you, the ABC listening audience, to answer that one, because I just honestly do not have an answer on that one, Andrew, from West Moona. But look, thank you for posing the question. Mark the Painter says, look, here's a trick. As I get everything off the washing line or out of the dryer, I turn our washing basket upside down and simply lay everything over the base. And it lays out a lot flatter than if you stick it all inside the basket. We do not possess an ironing board or an iron. Hello. That sounds like another cool little trick, Mark. I'm going to try that one too. This is what I love about these segments. You just pick up all these tips, don't you? Hey, have you got some washing tips or some laundry tips for us just in general? Give them to me. Love to hear them. 0438 922 936. That's 0438 922 936. Or you can give me a call on 1300 222 936. Well, it's Friday afternoon, surprise. And to get us in the mood for the weekend, we've got some live music in the studio. So look, you know, settle in, get ready for some smooth sailing sounds. Tassie's greatest yacht rockers are in the ABC studio this afternoon. It's a little band you may have heard of called Baby Come Tack. And here they are now with a song I'm sure you know, Ride Like the Wind by Christopher Cross.

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0: Ah, that was Baby Come Tack with Reminiscing, of course, by the Lil Reather Band, live here on 936 ABC Hobart and ABC Northern Tasmania. Stephen White with you on the afternoon show. Anytime you'd like to get in touch with us, 1-300-222-936. Now, have a 1, 2, 3, 4, 5, 6, 7 people in the studio this afternoon. I think that's the most I've actually ever seen in here. Welcome, everybody.
1: Hi there.
0: Now, Brett. Hello, Brett. Hello, Brett. Hello. Now, you're the front man of the band. I love your hat, by the way.
2: Thank you. Yeah, we all got those. Got them on special.
0: Where did you pick that hat up, by the way? It's like a little sailor hat.
2: Yeah, well, it's part of the every gig we have to wear these, and people actually...
0: Now, Brett. Hello, Brett. Hello, Brett. Hello. Now, you're the front man of the band. I love your hat, by the way.
2: Thank you. Yeah, we all got those. Got them on special.
0: Where did you pick that hat up, by the way? It's like a little sailor hat.
2: Yeah, well, it's part of the every gig we have to wear these, and people actually turn up to our gigs wearing these as well. So thank you. I think we need a kickback from Anaconda.
0: So this actually is not official merchandise.
2: No, we get that, shipped in.
0: Love it. Now, I must confess, last week when the producer Lucy was chatting to me about the band coming in, and she was getting very excited about having Yacht Rock, and I just sort of had these blinkers on. It's like, Yacht Rock, I really have no idea what you're talking about. And like, I just took it quite literally that was, you know, just music on, say, like a yacht or someone's boat. But she said, no, Steve, it's a whole genre. So I can't be the only one in Tasmania that does not know what Yacht Rock is. Can you explain what it is?
2: So it's music from the 70s and 80s, and it's kind of the music that meshes together stuff like jazz, pop, rock, bands like Toto, America, peak rock. Peak yacht rock is stuff like Doobie Brothers, and we've even got a little bit of Australian stuff. We've got a little River Band that's in there as well. So yeah, and I guess the key feature of it is smooth. The term yacht rock phrase was kind of coined by a group, I think about, they seem like high school students actually, but in about 2005 they put up this really low budget sort of YouTube series, and they mock a lot of the singers, particularly Michael McDonald, Kenny Loggins, those sort of guys, they forge this. It's on YouTube. I encourage listeners to go out and have a look at it. It's a bit of fun, especially if you grew up living through this music. We all grew up listening to this music through our parents, actually. So, yeah, we're secondhand.
0: Yeah, because apparently Yacht Rock, you know, it gets a bit of a flack on the internet. So some people think it's uncool. Do you think, like, that's a fair assumption?
2: No, I don't think so. Now you're, sort of tapped into the kind of the social media.

0: media stuff. And in America, there are now yacht rock festivals in places like San Diego, Los Angeles. I think the Catalina, Catalina wine mixer now, that's very much yacht rock. There's a whole bunch. It's turning up in movies. The phrase yacht rock, or the genre now, it's very much, it was even a radio station. Like, I wouldn't suggest your listeners turn off this and go and
1: absolutely not. Stay on the ABC, listen app, please.
0: But of course, yeah, so it's very much becoming in the vernacular of musicians.
1: Now, there might be a bit of a generational gap, but when it actually comes to your gigs, who rocks out the hardest?
0: Tom's mum.
1: Yeah. Go Tom's mum. Thanks, Tom's mum.
0: Yeah, definitely. Look, we put this band together actually for the Wooden Boat Festival a few years ago, and we thought it was going to work, but we didn't realise how well it was going to work. They set up a marquee at the dockland there, and it went off. In fact, I think we might have to kind of contribute a little bit of our energy to the sea shanty singers that sang before us. They really warmed the room up. Then we came in and sang these songs, and there were people dancing on the tables. It's really an incredible energy. This music still ignites in people. It's awesome to be a part of.
1: Now, usually we leave the really controversial questions, for Leon Compton on mornings and for Breakfast of Rick Goddard. But let's get a bit of controversy going on this show. Who's the best audience?
0: Who's the best audience?
2: Yeah.
0: A Saturday night, had a few drinks. And actually, I'm going to repeat that. I love seeing this stuff on a Sunday afternoon

0: and a nice wine and just looking at you and you're like, they're looking back at you going, yeah. And you can see them thinking about something in their childhood. And that, so, yeah, I think it's Sunday afternoon, audience, chilled, a nice Sauvignon Blanc and listening to a bit of Kenny Loggins or Michael McDonald.
1: Can I just say, like, when I walked in, I seriously got some Sunday vibe, but with like a shandy. You know, the beer, is it the beer and a little bit of a soda? That's the vibe I got. Now, Adrian Smith is the bassist and I suspect also the driving force behind some of the scenes of the band.
2: Sort of way back in the day, I thought it'd be cool to do a yacht rock thing and I played a few bands and there's all of these guys playing in bands. And there was a fair bit of back and forth with Mr. Matthew Ives, who's on the drums there, one of the great musical directors of Hobart. Then we sort of cobbled it all together and ended up with this band. And we've really, like a lot of us didn't know a lot of each other before we started. But, yeah, it sort of got going. Brett and I sang in a choir in Devonport in 1984.
3: Really?
2: Yes, we did. Boy Sopranos, both of us. So we've sort of come together and it's got some life to it that just sort of keeps going and people keep asking us to play. So it's good fun. I'm sort of the driving force, sort of doing most of the organising of gigs and publicity and stuff. So, yeah, it's all good fun.
1: And where did the name come from?
2: Controversial, the name.
1: Oh, we like controversy here in this program.
2: Matthew Wise is covering his face at the moment behind the drum kit there. It was his in the end. It was a joke, and that ended up being our name, Baby Come Tack, which is a play on words for Baby Come Back by Player, which is peak yacht rock, and tacking, obviously, one tacks when one sails, if they're turning into the wind.
1: Do you remember your first gig at all?
2: That was at the Wooden Boat Festival, and we were just completely stunned how bananas everyone went. But it just happens with every gig we play because yacht rock, as Budge was saying, it's nostalgic. People know, like every song we do, people know. We're a big band and it's actually not that easy music to play. Thus why we've got some incredible musicians in the room. So I think a lot of people will just play and go, oh my God, I've not heard a band play this live. So that's always really good. We've got Shengwan Lynch on the keys who's an award-winning pianist and Deser on the sax plays with the TSO and a bunch of other bands. Tommy Shreds on the guitar, who I think you'll be chatting to, who's, a YouTuber. And Mel and Brett, who are just, been working the stages and singing for people for, decades. Sorry, guys. Our usual drummers work in Launceston. So having Matt on percussion can come and, probably Tassie's best drummer sits in on the drums for us. It's great.
1: Was it a bit of a change? Like you said, you sort of started off in a choir then to come to this yacht rock. Was there a bit of a change there, a bit of a transition?
2: Well, it's the singing's really quite, like the music's difficult. There's lots of harmonies, lots of tight harmonies, which is always more difficult to do. So, like singing in this band's actually a really hard thing. That's why having people like Mel and Budge and, Tommy and Matthew singing away in the background is it's really amazing to hear them pull it off night after night, particularly when the band starts to really rev up and the crowd starts to get a bit excited.
1: And that must be so great to feed off that energy when not only obviously the audience is enjoying the music, but when they actually know the lyrics to your songs as well and singing like it's only their own personal karaoke session.
2: They do. And and young kids, and maybe it's TikTok, but they know a lot of these songs and they will, there's some regulars that come to our gigs and they come along as a whole family and the kids are just singing them word for word. It does put a lot of pressure on Mel and Brett every now and again, I've got to say.
1: It's 20 minutes past two. You're listening to 936 ABC Radio Hobart and ABC Northern Tasmania. Now, look, there are some very serious musicians in this band as well. As you've heard, we've got pianist Shengwan Lynch. You might have heard in Evenings with Helen Shield last night. I did hear you. You were absolutely fabulous. You sold yourself. Thank you. Eden's also just won a very prestigious national piano competition as well, so congratulations. We have Derek Rice, who's on saxophone and flute today. G'day, Derek. Now, you're also – I'm going to actually walk over here so I don't have to shout across the studio. You're in the Tasmanian Symphony Orchestra.
4: Yeah, I play casually with them. Had one recently at the beginning of the school term, and then the next week you might be playing a jazz gig or you might be doing this, so multi-genres

0: the place.
1: How different is it to, you know, be going from playing, I don't know, Mozart and Brahms and then playing yacht rock?
2: Yeah, it's a very, very different kind of mindset. Like, it's less about precision and more about energy, where when you're playing the orchestra or something like that, it's just all precision. So, yeah, quite different.
1: And do you have a preference of what genre you like?
2: No, that's the thing. Like, all the different things that I do, I don't think I have a favourite right now. It's just everything's fun.
1: Yeah. So you do a bit of classical, you're doing some yacht rock, but then I believe you've also got some jazz on the side as well. Yeah, you glutton for punishment?
2: No. Well, just gigs are good. I do quite a lot of jazz, whether it be clarinet or playing in big bands on sax and stuff like that. I like it all. It's all good.
1: Lovely. Now, if you've been enjoying listening in to Baby Calm Attack performing on the radio this afternoon, there's actually a gig coming up in a few weeks. Now, Adrian, this is a fundraiser, I believe, for our ABC Giving Appeal charities, in fact.
3: That's for Tassie Mums.
1: Right. Tell me a bit about that.
3: Yeah, so every year we do a fundraising gig at a yacht club, and we're playing at the Royal Yacht Club in Sandy Bay on the 8th of August. And we're doing, this year we're fundraising for Tassie Mums. Pick a different charity each year. We've done it for Vinnie's and Muscular Dystrophy Tasmania in the past. And it's a great way for us to get together and play, because we like to get together and play. And we raise some good money and we encourage people to get dressed up. The real fun part of the night is people really go to quite some effort to dress up. We have people showing up as like Cornish fishermen and pirates and admirals, but like lots of Hawaiian shirts and lots of the captain's hats, Brett's, where like most of us are wearing, actually. We do that. We have, the usual sort of raffles and everything, and all the monies go to Tassie Mums, who are doing some incredibly good work and have just had like a really big month in the month of June, where they've helped over 300 families, young children, getting themselves back on their feet. And we went down and had a look at their operation, and it's absolutely amazing. There's volunteers everywhere. They're doing really good work, and they're connecting with a lot of not-for-profits around Tasmania to get those, you know, clothings and supplies out to them.
1: And a big shout out to our volunteers right across Tasmania as well. Now, I believe you guys have come in with a few songs today. Being a Friday, of course, we do have our music lesson, and Tom, we're going to be chatting to you very soon. But how about we go for another song, everybody? What have we got? What's next?
3: I think we're going to do Reminiscing by the Little River Band.
1: Lovely. Go for it.
3: All right.

0: Baby Come Tack there. 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It is 27 minutes past two. 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Now, being a Fridays on afternoons means it is our music lesson where we bring a local musician into the studio for a lightning guide on why you should play their instrument. And, of course, today, funnily enough, the spotlight is the guitar. And Tom Howard joins us live in the ABC Hobart Music Studio to show us the joy of picking one up, the basics of tone, technique, and a quick demo of proper shredding. Yes, I said shredding, not shedding, like my dog Patsy does once a year. But, Tom, welcome.
1: Thanks for having me.
0: So, again, something else I've just learnt this week. Well, actually, I haven't learned. It's just the word I've learned, which is shredding. What is shredding for the uninitiated like myself?
1: Shredding is a term from the 80s, from the wave of guitarists that came along that played fast. The first great shredder was probably Eddie Van Halen. That style of just blazing notes as fast as you can that became so popular until the 90s when Nirvana came along and made that very uncool.
0: Can you give us an idea of what you mean by this shredding?
1: All right, pressure's on.
0: Sorry.
1: So just really ostentatious, fast, kind of aggressive, in-your-face playing.
0: And that literally was in my face too, Tom. Yeah. So thank you very much.
1: Lucky
0: for that.
1: You.
0: How long have you been playing the guitar for?
1: I started playing in year 2000, so 26 years.
0: Now, I actually saw a YouTube video of you in your bedroom with black hair. I think you were doing like a take on Aha's take on Me, wasn't it?
1: It was back in 2012. Those were dark times. Thanks for bringing that up.
0: That's what we're here for. And we're all friends here. But I'm curious to know, I mean, there's obviously so many instruments out there. It looks like from your home studio that you come from quite a musical family. Why the guitar?
1: The guitar just always spoke to me. I was actually going to get bass lessons when I heard the Red Hot Chili Peppers, but luckily before Mum booked them, I changed my mind because I figured if I learnt bass and I came home and I could play a song, no one would know what song it is. But if it was guitar, everyone would go, oh, that's Sweet Home Alabama or that's this or that. So basically every guitarist tends to have a bit more of an egotistical mindset, and I think I'm a perfect example of that. The guys will agree, I'm sure.
0: And how did you teach yourself? Was it self-taught? Did you have lessons? Did you watch, was it YouTube? Oh, yeah, it would have been YouTube because you upload yourself to YouTube.
1: Yeah, no, YouTube, when I started, YouTube wasn't around. So, yeah, I just got lessons at a local school, and I was around a lot of people at school that played guitar and just teaching myself from the internet as well. So, yeah, just a lot of just playing and learning, a lot of learning by ear as well, because tabs in the early 2000s were terrible, so you had to have a lot of initiative and be willing to teach yourself a lot back then.
0: Tabs, what are tabs?
1: Tabs are basically music notation, but for guitarists, because normal music notation is far more difficult to read and play on the guitar. So they basically have just a version that is lines and numbers that makes it far more intuitive for guitar to learn guitar.
0: Now, I'll be the first to admit, Tom, I don't know a lot about guitars, but yours does look pretty fancy and does look like you've got little birds on there as well. Can you talk me through what type of guitar this is?
1: This is a Paul Reed Smith guitar. It's just based on a Stratocaster. It's actually the John Mayer signature model. And it's not too flashy or crazy, apart from the bird inlays, but it's just a good meat and potatoes instrument that is of high quality, which is why I use it for these kind of gigs.
0: And what type of strings do you have in the guitar? Are they nylon? Are they metal?
1: They're metal strings, and they're really light. So I use unusually thin strings, 8-gauge strings, just to make it easy to play fast.
0: Have you ever broken a string before?
1: Yes. Yeah, I was just telling the guys before about how I used to not bring a spare guitar to gigs in my arrogant youth. And in one single strum, I broke two strings that gig. I remember my brother and sister were in the crowd just laughing while I was looking for strings in my gig bag to put back on. So yeah.
0: Siblings are great for that, aren't they?
1: Yeah, they're great for that. So, yes, I have broken strings, and that's why you see a spare guitar there ready to go, because you will always choose the most opportune time just to snap and just ruin your day.
0: It's 28-3. This is 93.6 ABC Hobart, ABC Northern Tasmania. From your experience, if someone's just, you know, they've seen their guitar that's been collecting dust over the last few years, what would be like a realistic expectation for someone just to start picking up and playing again? Like, they just get straight into it? Would you suggest lessons?
1: Oh, well, definitely if they've played before, all the kind of circuitry is in the brain ready to go. So you can definitely dust it off, both the literal guitar and the brain. But obviously lessons are a great way to go because you can just save time if someone's there directing you how to use your fingers, what to focus on, what to worry about and what to avoid.
0: I wanted just to play a very quick fire with you just before I let you go and the band plays out. Are you ready for that? They're really easy, I promise. Like they are musically related. They're nothing to do with, you know, maths or science or anything like that.
1: Great. All right. I should be fine.
0: All right, here we go. Electric or acoustic?
1: Electric.
0: Favourite guitar solo of all time?
1: Rosanna by Steve Lukather.
0: One piece of gear you can't live without?
1: My guitar.
0: Well said. I probably walked into that one though, admittedly. One song every guitarist should learn?
1: Thunderstruck.
0: Thunderstruck. Love it. That's good. That's good. All right. What is the final song that we're going to finish off with this afternoon?
2: We're doing Sailing by another Christopher Cross song. He is the patron saint of yacht rock, and we feel that this is quite appropriate.
0: Sailing. Hello, karaoke.

0: Baby Come Tack with Sailing here on 936 ABC Radio Hobart and ABC Northern Tasmania. And I have to say, I am converted. I am sold on this yacht rock. And look, it wasn't just the sailor hats that did it for me. It was definitely the music. So thank you very much indeed. Anthony says, hi, Stephen. Anthony just says he really enjoyed the music. Because those musos are hot. And they really rock, says Anthony in North Hobart. Now, Baby Come Tack have some upcoming concerts as well at the Royal Yacht Club of Tasmania in Sandy Bay. That's on the Saturday, the 8th of August at 6:30 p.m. right through until 11. And then the fundraiser for muscular dystrophy at Tasmania, Lucas Hotel in La Trobe. And that's the 20th of November. This is 936 ABC Hobart, ABC Northern Tasmania. It's coming up to 20 minutes to 4. Any time that you'd like to get in touch with us today, please do 1300 222 936 or you can give us a call on 0438 922 936. Now, Ross Turnbull is the Acting Director, Conservation and Infrastructure of the Port Arthur Historic Sites about the coal mines at Saltwater River. And he's going to be having a chat to us very soon.
1: Kim Napier.
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0: In the week during postcode bingo, when I was chatting with Graham Little about the coal mines at Saltwater River, he mentioned he was a little bit sad that it's not being maintained as well as it used to be. So we thought we'd actually invite an expert on conversation who actually manages the site just to find out a little bit more. And Ross Turnbull is the Acting Director of Conservation and Infrastructure at the Port Arthur Historic Sites. And he joins us now. Good afternoon.
3: Good afternoon, Stephen.
0: Thanks for joining us. Look, I'm always up for a quick history lesson. When were the actual coal mines established?
3: 1833. The coal was discovered near Plunkett Point there, and the colonial administrators of Van Diemen's Land decided that there was sufficient evidence to start mining the coal there for use in Hobart. And they ran it as a convict institution, so convicts who were serving time in Australia who had reoffended tended to get sent to the coal mines. And it was operated as a penal institution, but also an extractive business for 15 years by the colony until 1848, when it was closed down both on grounds of being uneconomic and also moral grounds. And it had another 29 years of life after that as under private enterprise, but it struggled. 1877 it eventually closed. And now, nearly two centuries after the discovery of coal, it is part of Australia's World Heritage Convict Sites World Heritage Property, which has 11 component sites, one of which is coal mines, one of which is Port Arthur Historic Site, also Cascades Female Factory. They're the three that our organisation manages, but there's three others in Tasmania as well, and there's another five on the mainland.
0: Can you explain what the UNESCO World Heritage listing actually means for the site, Ross?
3: Yeah, I'll do my best. The UNESCO World Heritage List, it puts these sites in pretty exclusive company. There's 900 plus, but less than 1,000, World Heritage properties across the world. And, like ours, some of those have multiple sites within them. But even still, it's pretty exclusive company across the world. You know, we're there with the pyramids, the Eiffel Tower, Machu Picchu, any number of really well-known and important cultural sites across the world, and the Australian convict sites are in that company. And when you nominated and successfully listed for UNESCO World Heritage. It means that the national government, the Commonwealth Government of Australia, and in agreement with the state of Tasmania, agree to conserve, protect, and transmit the outstanding universal value of each of these sites to future generations. So we have some pretty important statutory obligations as the site manager. Mm. And from my title, you might figure that conservation is the bit that I work in. We need to look after the ruins of the coal mine and also explain the significance of the places, what you see when you visit there, whether it's coal mining adits or coal mine shafts or the prisoners' barracks or the better positioned officers and administrators' buildings. Tell the story of the coal mine's convict regime.
0: When I was chatting with Graham from Saltwater River on Monday, he shared with us that he was just a little sad that the site isn't maintained like it used to be, which is why we've got you on this afternoon. But just here's reminder of what Graham had to say.
4: It's got a lot of history, and it's a pity that there's not more people that not more money spent in the area, because Port Arthur is such a big area and that gets all the money spent. And I'm a bit disappointed that, you know, the government doesn't come up with a bit more money and funds and keep the coal mine, because it's got some beautiful buildings and, you know, mines and shafts, and it's even got a coal mine on it, you know. Mm. Coal mines is not getting the work that it should get. That's what I say anyway, you know.
0: Ross, what would you say in response to that?
3: Look, I guess I'd say, Stephen, that it's maintained differently than it used to be. And, perhaps back in the last millennium, before it became a World Heritage Site, the way places were treated and maintained, they were probably more neatly mown as a... to provide a bit more of a park-like atmosphere or experience, whereas we do slash the grass, and that's for bushfire mitigation, but we ensure that the ruins are not overcome by vegetation growth. But it's a harsh landscape, and the way we maintain it is very much about the way we want to tell the story of the coal mines. If you look the site up, you'll see that it's prominent on the 60 great short walks of Tasmania. It's a very popular place for bushwalking, and the local community really get a lot of enjoyment from visiting the coal mines. There's always a balance to be made with these things, and you can go down there and experience the intense historical interest and think about what it would have been like to be a prisoner working with 150 men underground, extracting 25 tons of coal per shift. That was your quota, and presumably you might have felt the lash if you weren't working at a sufficiently productive rate. That's all of this, all of the story there needs to be taken into consideration with the way we maintain the site. So there's back if we have quite a collection of historical images, drawings and paintings from its time as a coal mine. And one of the really striking things was back in the 1840s, there were no trees on the site. All the vegetation had been pretty much removed. Timber was burnt for fuel. Timber was used for cutting sleepers for the tramways to move the coal. No doubt timber was used in building and also supporting adits and mine shafts. So as a cultural landscape, it was transformed from Platarama country of Turkana into an extractive landscape with all those trees cut down. And then since its closure as a coal mine, over the last 150 years, that vegetation regrowth has occurred where, I guess, the seed bank that would have been there from the time regrew, and now we've got a situation of rampant vegetation regrowth that has transformed the site once again. And we're about to, in fact, we've actually just embarked on a sort of fairly major planning exercise for coal mines. We are doing conservation management planning and master planning, thinking about how we want the site to work and how people who visit might experience the place to understand that harsh convict regime, and also the long term, the big history of the site, the landscape changes. The site is currently feeling the impacts of climate change. We are losing shoreline, and it's no small irony that climate change is a result of the burning of coal and fossil fuels. So there's a causal conceptual link between what's happening on the coal mine site today and that extractive activity of the convict regime of the 1830s and 1840s. So we'll be consulting with the local community and the many visitors many people who visit the site from across Tasmania. Also with the Pinorama Aboriginal traditional owners to get an understanding of how the site is significant to the community members, as well as our already established layer of convict significance. So when we think about how it's going to be managed in future, we'll be taking all of these things into consideration. But first and foremost, we'll be meeting our obligations under the World Heritage Convention and the various Australian and Tasmanian legislation and regulations that govern historic sites.
0: Ross, just before I let you go, I do want to give you the opportunity to respond to this. Mal has just texted in and he says, "What a load of waffle re the Saltwater River. They simply aren't spending the money to maintain it in a way that the public can visit it easily." What would you say to that, Ross?
3: Perhaps Mal could give me a call at work and make contact with PASMA, because I'd be very keen to discuss that in detail. You can visit it, obviously, by car. There are car parks at the site, and I think back in the day, maybe you could drive in a bit further. That was before my time, but as far as I know, for a long time, it is very much a site that you enter and experience on foot. There are well-marked trails around the site. I don't think there is any difficulty. We will be looking at issues of accessibility, because that is a concern. But I think if we look at our three PASMA sites, Port Arthur, Cascades Female Factory and Coal Mines, Port Arthur obviously is very popular tourist destination for visitors from across Australia, Tasmania and the world. Cascades Female Factory is very local in Hobart, and it's becoming more and more popular. But Coal Mines is actually a remote site. It's a good hour and 40 minutes from Hobart, but it's free to get in. Mm. There's no gate. Anyone can come in at any time and experience it. So, anybody who's got suggestions, criticisms, we welcome that as part of our consultation process, and we'll be advertising that in the coming months for when we start to go public and seek people's opinions.
0: Ross, thank you so much for taking the time to speak to us today.
3: No worries, Steve.
0: That was Ross Turnbull, the Acting Director of Conservation and Infrastructure at the Port Arthur Historic Sites. And look, let me know too, if you've actually been on one of the walks at the Coal Mine Historic Site, because I had a look last night. They've got some good options there. They've got like a 50-minute return one right up to a two-hour return trip as well. So it looks like there's plenty of options there. And got me thinking a little while back, I wonder what type of song you'd sing along the way, especially if you're about to embark on a two-hour return trip. What is a type of song that you'd be singing by yourself or maybe with your friends?

0: David Old School, is that something you'd sing, or you'd be sort of singing something more modern like Taylor Swift or Beyonce? Let me know. 1300 222 936. You can send a text at any time on 0438 922 936. Coming up next, we are going to find out about what's happening in the World Cup, see if there's any goss that we need to know about. And anytime you'd like to get in touch, please do. It's always nice when you're a part of the program.
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0: I feel like all week I've been saying to you, oh, we're getting to the pointy end of the World Cup. But I think this time I really mean it. We really are getting to the pointy end of the World Cup. I'm wondering, you know, who's in? What's left? And more importantly, especially for me, it's probably saying more about me than you, but what's the gossip? What's happening at the World Cup? Aaron Ryan from ABC Sport, good afternoon.
3: Hey, Stephen, how you doing?
0: Oh, well, I'm well and very excited. Like, it's really getting down to the nitty-gritty, isn't it?
3: Yeah, so we've got our final Monday morning between Spain and Argentina, the third place, I guess, best of the losers, France and England on Sunday morning. But

0: Yeah, it's a couple of days away before we crown our next champion. We'll see if Argentina can be the first side in 64 years to go back-to-back, or if Spain are going to hit the mountain again. They last won it in 2010 and have been a little bit quiet over the last decade, but feels like they're probably the favourites heading into Monday morning.
1: Now, I was having a little giggle when I was listening to Breakfast with Rick Goddard this morning. We got the match on Sunday, which I believe is England's playing on Sunday.
0: Yep, so that's against France to third, basically, yeah.
1: I guess the question essentially was, do we really care about the third match on Sunday?
0: No, we don't. And I don't think most football fans would say the same thing, that, unfortunately, especially for the bigger nations who are used to being in World Cup finals, third is nothing to them. The campaign's over. There's not a lot on the line. You're not the runners-up. You're just trying to get on the podium, and I don't think many people really care about that, to be honest. They'd just be a bit flat. They didn't have the chance to win at all.
1: Now, look, in my opinion, I did sort of touch on a little bit of a, you know, Eurovision reference at the very start of the week when I was chatting to you, Aaron. But, you know, the best part of a football match is the halftime show. But in the World Cup, a halftime show, I believe, is causing some delays.
0: Yeah, well, normally halftime's supposed to be 15 minutes. And already this tournament, in terms of timing, has caused a lot of controversy because we've had those hydration breaks that have essentially split the game into four quarters rather than two halves. And now this year, the World Cup final's expected to go 25 minutes instead of the required 15. So you've got, you know, Shakira and Madonna and Justin Bieber and BTS. It's going to be star-studded, and I'm sure it'll be an excellent performance. It's just, you know, the whole reason we're there is to crown a champion in the round ball game, and the game itself is not being played under normal conditions because it's having breaks in between its normal quarters, and now the halftime break is going to be elongated.
1: I wonder how the players feel about it. I mean, I wonder if they're excited, you know, to see Shakira and Madonna and Justin Bieber. They're like, just come on, let's go out there and play the game.
0: I don't think they care at all, to be honest. Now, they might be excited about the pre-game ceremony, which is supposed to be like a closing ceremony for the tournament. It's going to have Post Malone and Robbie Williams, and apparently Tom Cruise is going to do something. So that might be more fun. But once the game gets underway, I think we just want to watch the action, and it's just going to have so many pauses. I think people are going to get quite annoyed.
1: I wonder if Tom will jump out of a plane.
0: Probably. That sounds like his MO, right?
1: Gosh, yeah. And look, just find the British government, they're going after Argentina's protest.
0: Yeah, this was as a result of the semi-final fallout. So Argentina won that game against England and then, yeah, had a protest about the sovereignty of the Falkland Islands, which goes, you know, way back to, you know, over 100 years ago where the British essentially claimed it. The Argentinians say they illegally took it. It's a big political thing, but they've actually gone to FIFA to see if they can be disciplined for it. In the past, when Argentina has made a statement like that, they've been fined over $30,000. But a player in the past has been suspended for being involved in a protest. So we'll see, but I think FIFA's going to try and keep its fingerprints off this one.
1: Aaron, thank you so much. Enjoy Monday's game.
0: Thanks, Stephen.
1: Aaron Bryan's there from ABC Sport. Yeah, Madonna going to be performing. That's pretty exciting. She's still going. She's great. Love the music. Coming up to the 3 o'clock news, we've got our science club next. Stick with us.
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4: Good afternoon, ABC News with Lucy Shannon. Police are still yet to find the 15 guns that were allegedly stolen from an elderly man on Tasmania's east coast on the weekend. Scout Wallen reports.
5: Tasmania police have charged three men with aggravated assault, burglary and armed robbery charges. Officers allege that they broke into 76-year-old Grant Whelan's home at Coles Bay in the early hours of Saturday morning, assaulted him and forced him to reveal the location of his firearm safe. Police also allege they tied him up with cable ties, dragged him outside and set his home on fire, destroying it. The offenders allegedly absconded with 15 of his firearms, previously thought to be nine, but police have not yet found the guns. Anyone with information is asked to come forward.
4: They're due to face the Launceston Magistrates Court this afternoon. A Northern Tasmanian quarry manager says the closure of the Liberty Bell Bay manganese smelter came as a shock. Yesterday, administrators at the smelter announced a deal to buy it had fallen through and the plant would be closed immediately, affecting about 200 staff. Dom Beams from Beams Brothers Group says his company supplied the smelter with raw materials for about 50 years. Mr. Beams

0: says he'd been hopeful the smelter would be sold.
1: We'd been out of without a what for a while, but we've had our hopes up, and sort of like a really it was like a loss in the family yesterday. It was like and I know a lot of people around the place. It was just a sort of drop off like that without another sort of try thing to try and get it going.
0: Telstra's CEO continues to face questions before the inquiry in Canberra into the company's 000 service outages. Business reporter Adelaide Miller has more.
2: Telstra has confirmed it will not be providing compensation to all its members affected by the national outage last week. CEO Vicky Brady says because the outage was intermittent, the telco wants to prioritise those who were greatly affected, which she believes will mainly be provided in the form of a credit to their bill. So far, Telstra confirms about $100,000 has been paid in financial compensation, with about 8,000 claims lodged. The telco regulator is still due to face questions.
0: A study of a minimally invasive treatment for prostate cancer has found it's as effective as surgery or radiotherapy, but with far fewer side effects. Focal therapy uses heat or cold to destroy cancer cells. Researchers from Imperial College London followed the outcomes for nearly 3,500 men who had prostate cancer treated with such therapy. Professor Hashim Ahmed explains its benefits.
3: Traditional surgery and radiotherapy, because they treat the entire prostate, can damage other tissues. And that leads to urine leakage and loss of sexual function. With this treatment, because we're targeting just the area of cancer within the prostate, the collateral tissue damage is much less.
0: Two additional cases of H5 bird flu have been confirmed in Western Australia, bringing the total detections to 10 across that state. The Department of Primary Industries confirmed a presumed positive detection in a petrel found at Seabird in the Shire of Gingin and a petrel found in Denmark at Parry Beach. A baby humpback whale has died after becoming stranded on the shoreline of a South Sydney beach. The infant whale was found by a walker earlier this morning at Greenshill Beach in Cronulla. Specialist crews, including council staff, attended the scene, but the mammal couldn't be saved. To sport, and Tasmania Devils chief executive Brendan Gale says the club's confident of having a senior coach appointed by the end of the current season. Experienced names including John Longmire, Nathan Buckley and Ken Hinckley are all being floated. Gale remains tight-lipped on specifics but says whoever is selected must embrace the challenge of an expansion club.
4: Building really strong relationships with players, and it probably at least is going to skew on the young side early on is going to be really, really important. A real passion and focus on development and embracing the whole estate and, you know, selling the club and being a really strong advocate locally and, you know, nationally as well.
0: To the weather, there's a strong wind warning for the Channel, east of Flinders Island, the southeast coast, southwest coast and the central west coast. Fine and mostly sunny for the state, apart from isolated showers about the west, the north coast and the Bass Strait Islands. Cloudy in a top of 15 for both Burnie and Devonport. It's 14 now in Burnie and 13 in Devonport. Partly cloudy and a top of 15 for Launceston. It's sitting on 13 degrees. For Hobart, partly cloudy, heading for a top of 15 degrees. Nearly there, it's 14 in the capital. 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
6: Very good afternoon to you. We are on the home stretch now. We've got about 55 minutes to go. And then, of course, you'll be joined by our drive team next, and we'll find out soon what they've got in store for us. We were talking about the mines before, and TJ got in touch with us and says, working in a coal mine by Devo for a quick walk around the coal mines at Saltwater. Talking of music, what a great program, sitting here in front of the computer and listening to our son and his wonderful band. And it certainly was absolutely amazing to have Baby Come Tack in the studios this afternoon. So I'm glad you enjoyed that. And Brian called in with some positive feedback on the music. He said he listens to a lot of music, including on the radio, and those tunes from Baby Come Tack are the best he's heard in ages. Their voices and rhythm are phenomenal, smooth, and not as much repetition as modern music. It's good to hear old songs being revived and played in such a professional manner. Yep, go the yacht rock, I have to say. And

0: Look, I wasn't kidding before. I believe I certainly have been converted to yacht rock. So long live it. Maybe you've got some yacht rock favourites that maybe need some uncovering. Let us know. 0438 922 936. Or if you want to just ring up and sing the praises of Baby Come Tacky, you can do that too. 1-300-222-936. Now, throughout the FIFA World Cup, our roving reporter Andy Gore has been introducing us to Tasmanian football fans from every corner of the globe. But early yesterday, it was Andy's turn to be the fan as his beloved England took on Argentina. It was, well, it was a bit of an emotional roller coaster. That, as we know, it ended in heartbreak, didn't it, Arja? Tina came from behind to win 2-1, sending England home. And Andy was at the Salty Dog at Kingston to watch it all unfold on the big screen with about 150 other England fans. And by pure chance, Hobart breakfast presenter Rick got across to Andy during Today on Toast just as England scored the opening goal.
1: Rogers is cross. Gordon coming in.
2: Andy, can you hear me?
3: Yes! Come on! Come on! Have it!
2: I'm not sure Andy can hear me.
4: I can hear you, Rick.
2: Oh, okay. So Argentina just scored. Hello, Andy.
3: Oh, mate. Oh, no. I mean, it was never going to be easy, was it? And now it's just got that much harder.
2: 85th minute.
3: Yeah, everybody's just staring at their shoes here now, so...
2: I just need to go back to the pub now. Who scored, Andy?
3: Oh, it's too kind of you to come back, Rick.
2: Who scored?
3: Argentina. There's about 7.5 minutes of injury time left. And, yeah, we've stolen defeat from the jaws of victory.
1: And Argentina, the world champions, are going to the 2026 final. The night is yours
3: alone. Just lots of chairs now being scraped away and... stacked up as most of the fans of, I believe they're walking out into the sea. Do you know what? You know, this is why we do it, for the highs and the lows, but wow, the emotional roller coaster. Oh, Rick.
2: Oh, Andy.
0: Oh, no. Andy Gall there laying his heart open. England play France on Sunday, of course, for their third place. And look, Friday is usually Andy's day off. But this morning, Rick thought a welfare check was in order. And it turns out he was at the beach and he was okay.
3: I'm actually at a different beach now. I swam from Kingston Beach all the way around to Nutgrove.
2: Okay.
3: Or Long Beach, as they call it here. Do you know what? I re-listened to the bit where you came to me during Today on Toast. Mm. More times than I care to confess to, because it was just, that was, but again, you know, it's like anything, people go, oh, why do you like this, why do you like that? I think you like these sort of things that do pull on your emotions in every which way, do you know what I mean?
2: It's more fun to be invested than not invested, and I think that lesson applies to every aspect of living, Andy, and whilst the River Derwent is slightly saltier for your tears, I think, you know, it's been so great to go on the England fan journey with you. And you've done such a great job of bringing so many other fans to us as well. Like, how's that been for you, meeting people from so many different nations who are all living and working here?
3: That's been lovely. That's been a real joy to do that. And I got some really lovely messages from the people that I did speak to gather their tongue twisters and stuff like that. So that was really nice as well. And also, I think what you and Dave were doing about trying to find a communal space that everyone can share in some of these significant moments in our, you know, in our life, in our lived lives, our lived experiences. And going down to Salty Dog and being with all those people, it was so much more important. Watching it on your own, it's not something you should do on your own. And it's a really, and I valued that experience as well. It was really nice.
2: Well, Andy, I'll be thinking of you on Sunday morning where we're tucked up comfortably in our various living rooms. Maybe you'll come back out in public to watch England play France. And then, of course, the World Cup final on Monday morning. Dave Riley will be on the radio with you to bring that to you. So really exciting. Then that's FIFA done, Andy, for 4 years.
3: Yeah, well, then we've got the Women's World Cup in Brazil, which is next year. So looking forward to the Matildas and the Lionesses.

0: In that, and then Andy, yeah, then the World Cup 4 years from now.
1: Your pick for England, France?
0: England, France. I mean, I'd love to see England win. Yeah, it'd be nice to see us win.
1: And for Spain, Argentina?
0: I'd love to see Spain do it. All right. Actually. I mean, although as much as we can all eulogise over Messi and stuff,
1: okay.
0: I think it'd be nice to see Spain do it.
2: Andy Gall speaking to Rick Goddard this morning on a little welfare check. And look, for Andy's sake, I'm rooting for England on Sunday. I really do hope that England wins for his sake, because I want Andy back in on Monday with a great big smile on his face. It's at 12 minutes past three. This is 936 ABC Hobart, ABC Northern Tasmania. Science Club is coming up very soon. But of course, at this time of the afternoon, we do have our banger of the week. Now, I feel I had to really work hard on the banger. And thankfully, I got a little bit of a get out of free jail card, because Lucy has actually selected the banger. So if you don't like it, it's not me you need to blame. It's Lucy, the producer. But I am working on a banger for the end of the show. I feel I need to go off with a great bang, because it is the last show for me before I head in back to producing. And I guess if you don't like it, then I can just sort of sneak away. But here we go. Here's Lucy's banger. See what you think.

0: Well, we're finishing the week off with a bang, and that was Lucy's bang for you there. So let me know if it was appropriate. Was it a great Friday banger? You be the judge. Four Tops with Baby I Need Your Loving on the afternoon show. Now, look, we've sorted your stains. We've sung some sailing songs. We've squizzed the soccer, and now it's time to get a bit nerdy. And I'm hoping because I get so nerdy that we talk about cuddly wuddly chocolates and chickens laying chocolate eggs, which I discovered is actually not a possibility. It is, of course, time for our science club, and two of the afternoon show's favourite scientists are in the studio to tell us what's been keeping them busy lately. Now, one's just got his name on a fascinating new research paper, and the other you'll be able to see on stage at the Beaker Street Science Festival, which is pretty cool. Very hello to astrophysicist Dr. Jim Palfreyman and technologist, science communicator and content creator Dr. Meredith Castles. Hello.
1: Hello.
2: Hello.
0: Is it Castles or Castles?
2: Well, it depends on where you're from in Australia. right here is Castles.
0: Let's go with Castles, yes. Look, Jim, let's start with you. Now, you've just had a paper published in the Astrophysics

0: waves were first discovered back in 2015. So the analogy I'm going to give you for what a gravitational wave is, imagine you're standing by the side of a lake and you throw in a huge rock into the middle of the lake and you're standing on the edge and then a little wave ripple arrives. And you could look at that wave and go, well, something happened and we could probably work out the size of the rock and all that. So with gravitational waves, what happened back in 2015 was we had two black holes collide and that put a ripple in space-time, so to speak. And that ripple arrived here on Earth, took about 4 billion years to get here, but it was very, very small ripple, very, very tiny, and they detected it. Now, so that's a gravitational wave. Now, what we're, when I say we, this collaboration of the observatories plus myself and other radio astronomers around the world, what we're trying to do is find continuous gravitational waves from a neutron star. So let me again go back to my lake analogy. Mm. Let's pretend that we've got a bowling ball and it's spinning. We're spinning that bowling ball and we put that in the lake and spin it. And let's say it's deep down in the lake. You probably wouldn't expect any waves to arrive, assuming the ball was perfectly smooth. But imagine if it had a tiny little bump on the side, you know, or wasn't quite perfectly round, it would generate waves that you'd be able to detect. And the spacing of those waves would be depend on how fast the ball spins. Mm. So that's an analogy of what we're trying to do. So a neutron star is the leftover remnants of a large star that's exploded, gone supernova. The remains collapse down into an object that's very dense, and it's about 20 kilometres across, and the if you think back to your basic science classes in high school, you've got a proton and a neutron and an electron all in an atom. Well, the gravity is so strong that the electrons get forced into the nucleus combined with the protons and it's all just neutrons. So it's called a neutron star. Now, this thing spins and it spins quite accurately as well. It's also a massive magnet. So out of the north and south pole of spinning object spews electromagnetic radiation. And if that beam happens to be that pole, those poles happen to pass over Earth, we'll see a flash in radio with radio telescopes, and that's called a pulsar. Pulsars were discovered in the late 60s by Jocelyn Bell, who's sat where you're sitting, Meredith. Yeah. She came and visited and I got her on the radio. So... The beauty of the radio observations is we can tell exactly how fast the pulsar is spinning with amazing precision and over a long period of time. And what the LIGO and Virgo observatories and KAGRA, the gravitational wave observatories around the world, they take that information that I've provided and then they just stare out there towards where the pulsar is, and they know the exact frequency that it's spinning, and so they know exactly where to look to see if there's these continual gravitational waves arriving at this certain pace. And the analogy is, like, let's say someone wanted to tune into the AM band and listen to hear us now. Mm. I could say to you, tune into 936, and you'd go straight to it, dial it in, and bang, you're there. But if I said it's on the AM band, it would take you quite a bit of time to find it. You may not even be able to find it. So that's a sort of another analogy of what the radio support does for trying to find gravitational waves. So they've been trying for 15 years to do this and have failed every time to find them. And so the result this time around, they still failed to find them. There's no gravitational waves were detected. Now, that can mean one of two things. One is the neutron stars are virtually perfectly smooth and are not emitting them. My money is that could be the case because the gravity is so strong that they're probably very, very smooth or emitting very, very small ones. But the detectors, the other side of the coin is the detectors are still not sensitive enough to detect the gravitational waves because they're very, very small. And so this will happen again. We'll have another go, you know, next year, the year after, and try again when they improve their detectors. But it's an exciting collaboration right across the globe of hundreds and hundreds of scientists. And down here in Tassie, we had a major input to it.
1: So I'm trying to get my head around this. So these gravitational waves, yes. Hypothetically, if we could see them

0: like, do they affect the Earth at all?
1: And this is the thing. Yes, technically, yes, but the effect is it's moving space-time in that level that to the level of that's smaller than a proton. So they're absolutely, absolutely tiny movements. So
0: what does that mean? Does it affect our phones or our TV?
1: No, it's absolutely zero effect on us whatsoever. Right. That's why they're so hard to detect, because everything's so far away and they're so, so small. But Einstein predicted they would exist, and he was found to be correct. And back in 2015, they built these detectors, turned them on, and happened to see a couple of black holes colliding in the wibble wobbles of space time, and it was like, wow! But that even that was so, so tiny. Mm. So no, zero effect on us at all.
0: I'm going to take that wibble wobbles of space time. I like that. So in the wibble wobbles of space time, is there a chance that the Earth is actually being hit by these gravitational waves at the moment as we speak? But it's like you said, we just don't know because we can't see them.
1: Oh, we would never know. But you need these amazingly complex and sensitive detectors. What they are, it's what's called a laser interferometer, which is basically two laser beams at right angles over many kilometres each, and then they create an interference pattern, and the tiniest wibble wobble in space time, these laser beams, they can pick up the changes. But it's, as I say, this is an amazing experiment. Even today, I'm quite surprised we can even detect them. But Einstein predicted them, and we found them, but just not from pulsars quite yet. So fingers crossed one day.
0: So, Jim, on the wibbly wobbly scale, from zero, not blah, to 10, like very excited, how excited will you be on that scale if we find these?
1: Oh, that's Nobel Prize level, I think. Not for me, but for whoever designed it.
0: That's major wibbly wobbly.
1: Yeah. So, that I think that would be,
0: You're listening to 936 ABC Radio Hobart and ABC Northern Tasmania. You're with Stephen White. This is the Science Club. I have Dr. Jim Palfreyman and Dr. Meredith Castle, from cuddly wuddlies to chocolate laying eggs and now to a wibbly wobbly scale here. We're doing it all. Meredith, you'll be talking tech at Beaker Street, I believe.
2: Absolutely.
0: What type of tech?
2: Oh, the naughty type. Ooh. So, of the Doctor Who fans out there, the wibbly wobbly timey wimey thing we've just come from.
0: So I just wrote that wibbly wobbly timey wimey.
2: It's a well known David Tennant quote.
1: Very well known.
2: Wibbly wobbly timey wimey. It's a technical term.
1: I might have stolen a bit of it.
2: I think you might have. Yeah. But that's entirely okay. We do that in science all the time.
1: Exactly.
2: And so this isn't. We could probably talk about tech stealing things as well. I mean, but I am on stage specifically in three different areas. This one in particular is about addictive tech. So we all know we're addicted to tech. We know this. This is the thing. I was once asked, how do we know we're addicted? And I said, well, do you go on YouTube to look up, I don't know, how to cook something or whatever, and come up an expert in capybara husbandry or something like that you didn't really know? That's probably a pretty big red flag, really.
0: It's fascinating because we were sort of having a similar discussion yesterday about whether or not we've got app overload and, if we're drowning in apps these days, because there's apps for just about everything.
2: There's an app for that, as they say.
0: Exactly.
2: It's a quote.
0: Yeah. But I guess, I guess we know tech is addictive, don't we? But I guess, do we fully understand why?
2: No, and that's key to this whole show. We're not shining a light on everybody's the problem that everybody already knows that they have. This is a funny take on stage as well. And also, this is the thing. There's a really interesting concept that people don't really think about, is that we hear these terms like digital native and digital consumer and everything. But what people really need to remember is that digital native means people have grown up with technology. It's just it's an extension of their body, basically. But we kind of moved beyond that now to more a digital consumer. So we're very skilled consumers. We know how to use all the apps that we have, probably.
0: Hopefully.
2: But we also don't really know how they work. Some people do, and so we put all our reliance on the what they call the tech bros, the people that that run these big companies. A lot of them are digital consumers too, I'll just say, Elon Musk. but essentially this is taking back control. The tech shouldn't control you. You should be controlling the tech. So tech is a tool, nothing to be afraid of. Digital tech bros are just as much consumers as you. So all the fear is just it's about taking back control. And you can do that literally with a few steps of being a little bit more mindful about what you do every 5 seconds.
1: So how?
2: How do you take control? Okay,
0: here's
2: a good thing.
0: That was my question. I must be asking the question.
2: Well, Jim, I mean, this is a thing.
0: Talk among yourself, it's fun.
2: if we do too much of that. So basically, here's one. You go on to look up that recipe or cooking video that you do on YouTube, right? Watch it and stop YouTube. It is really that simple because it knows. It's the same. The algorithms use the same psychological, the addiction we've known very well through for gambling, for example, through psychology is it knows if you keeps you there, you're going to do something.
1: So I'm sorry, Stephen.
2: Yes.
1: So like the doom scrolling through Facebook is similar to the slot machines.
2: It's 100% the same. Yeah, it's exactly the same psychology. It's just a different execution. So yeah, it's 100%. So there's a YouTube video I did for Baker Street to advertise this, and it is one of the biggest scare, horror stories, I guess, about tech, is the whole push to refresh. So when you drag it down to it's called it's the variable. It essentially you it knows that you'll keep scrolling till you find something, and that's the same thing as a pokey machine.
1: Interesting.
2: Mm.
0: I found that on YouTube lately. Mm. I've been getting a lot of Dame Edna in my feed.
2: Wow.
0: Yeah, I love Dame Edna, so I don't mind it popping up. But I'm getting a lot more than usual.
2: Okay.
0: Curious when you say stopping, though, when you said you get onto YouTube and you stop. So, for example, if I'm trying to perfect my bechamel sauce, for example. So I go into YouTube.
1: I've got a good recipe, by the way.
0: Let's talk after the show, Jim. But are you saying, so if I watch this recipe, what then stop it? Or are you saying just don't go to YouTube or maybe just go to a recipe book?
2: No, you can watch the video, but know that there's little things that they do. So if you really break down, you've got to be mindful. That's what we're saying is when you're watching things, it knows automatically you will watch it. You're probably not got your phone exactly in front of you. You might be listening and doing it at the same time, those sort of things. It knows the multitasking that we all do now. And so it will automatically scroll onto the next video.
0: Mm. Right. Yes. Yes.
2: Sometimes related, most times related, and sometimes just it will know that if it gets it wrong, we won't keep watching. So it continually keeps offering you this information until your brain doesn't have a stop switch. You have to be mindful of that, and that's where the stop switch is.
0: Have either of you ever chastised yourself before you've done something wrong? Yeah, I did that the other night. I was telling Lucy, I think it was Sunday night. I was sat down to watch a movie, it was a new release movie that hasn't come out. I'm like, right, I'm going to watch this movie because everyone's been talking about it. It was about Minecraft, which I actually know nothing about, but I thought, what the heck, you know, everybody else is into it. I believe I was about 20 minutes into the movie and I just found myself scrolling, maybe looking for stories for the next day, and I actually had to stop myself and I chastised myself. There was nobody apart from the dog.
2: Yep.
0: But yeah, it's
2: yep.
0: It's.
2: Have you ever talked to anyone on the phone and suddenly they start getting a bit vague and you know for they're scrolling on Instagram?
0: So, ears back to me, please. Ears back to me. Yeah. So you're going to be taking questions from the audience?
2: Yes, absolutely. Yep. Come along with your questions and your criticisms. And my expertise is designing technology, not to further increase you doing this.
1: But so you're doing yourself out of a job.
2: I am doing myself out of a job. I think I'm creating a new job. No, this is just helping people understand this sort of thing. And this is a stage version of that.
0: Can you explain, what do you mean by you're designing technology to help people with this?
2: This is great. Well, one of my fields is human-computer interaction. So it is literally a cross between technology design, so knowing the full tech side of things and how algorithms work, through to the psychology. So knowing how all this marries together, being able to create better interfaces, being able to, again, we can definitely use this field for evil, if you liked, in terms of making people more addicted if we wanted to. But this is about understanding and building better tech based on what we know tech does, using it for good.
0: Lovely. Great. Well, thank you so much for coming in today.
2: Of course. Thank you
0: for the wibbly wobbly scale. I will be using that. And now I don't feel so bad when I go looking for a bechamel sauce. So thank you.
2: Never do that.
0: Oh, actually, before I let you go, and I don't know which doctor this is going to. afternoon doctors, could you explain the upgrades to the Large Hadron Collider? What came of that? Jim.
1: I'll save that one for next time.
0: That's a big one. All right.
1: Yeah.
2: That's a big one.
0: All right, TJ. Tune in. Is it fortnightly? We have the fortnight. All right, tune in a fortnight.
1: I've been on 2 weeks in a row. Two shows in a row. Might have to be three.
0: Might have to be three. Look, I'll get your people to talk to my people behind the screen. We can sort out our schedule.
1: But it's a good topic.
0: But thank you. Yep. Thank you for coming in.
2: You're very welcome.
0: I'm glad you enjoyed. I enjoyed Science Club.
2: Excellent.
0: Thank you. Dr. Jim Palfreeman and Dr. Meredith Castles there as part of our Science Club here at 936 ABC Radio Hobart and ABC Northern Tasmania. Coming up next, we'll take a look at the weather and the traffic.
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4: Friday afternoon, guess what? I have some jolly good news for you. There's no incidents or major delays across the state that we know about, but of course, if you do see a bit of a traffic snarl near you, please let me know. If it's safe to do so, of course, you can give us a call. 1300 222 936, or you can text us on 0438 922 936. And actually, if you are in, if you are in some traffic at the moment, if you know, sort of low traffic, medium intensity, maybe we could use the wibbly wobbly scale. So, you know, if it's less traffic, it's, you know, that zero, that's low on the wibbly wobbly scale. But if it's like, if you're in practically standstill traffic, that's very high on the wibbly wobbly scale. Let's see if we can use the wibbly wobbly scale to talk about traffic on our Tasmanian roads. It's just coming up to 27 to 4, and we'll just take a look at the weather as well and see what the weekend has in store for us.
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4: Looking at a partly cloudy day across Hobart, with just a slight chance of shower, most likely in the late morning and the afternoon, but there'll be some winds northwesterly between 15 to 20 kilometres before coming lighter in the early afternoon. Looking at a top of 15 degrees tomorrow, and the UV index is expected to be low, along with a moderate fire danger. To Launceston, and partly cloudy also, the chance of morning fog with some northerly winds around between 15 to 20 kilometres, but they should become a little bit lighter just before dawn. Again, maximum UV index is low, but they're saying that sun protection is not required, unless, of course, you're outside for extended periods and a top there of 15 degrees. And just across the state in general, a west to northwesterly airstream will prevail over our state of Tasmania for the coming days as a near stationary high pressure centre over Victoria extends a ridge over Tasmania. Now, winds will tend more north to northwesterly on Sunday and into Monday as the high slowly moves to the east. And I do believe we are up to date with our weather, and of course we are up to date with our traffic as well on 936 ABC Radio Hobart and ABC Northern Tasmania.

0: Billy Ocean, Love Really Hurts. Without You on 936 ABC Hobart and ABC Northern Tasmania. Now, look, up next, you're about to meet someone who not only has received a letter from the Governor-General, but also the King and Queen, and lives right here in Howrah.
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0: Now, early this morning, I had the wonderful pleasure of sitting down with Herbert Harden. And I guess you're thinking, well, what makes it so special going out to Howrah and sitting down with someone? Well, Herbert turned 100 yesterday, and I just wanted to get a bit of a glimpse of a century of a life here in Tasmania.
5: Hello, my name is Herbert Harding. I had a birthday yesterday and turned 100.
0: What was the party like, Herbert?
5: The party was great. Everybody enjoyed themselves. Yes, and they didn't want to go home.
0: When you think back over 100 years, what's the first thing that comes to your mind?
5: Well, we're very lucky, both Margaret and I are very lucky to have reached this age. There's not many that do that, and in the 1 year. And so in the 29th of September, we've been married for 76 years, yes.
0: Now, you've obviously seen a lot of changes in Hobart during your time. What are some of the biggest changes you've seen throughout the decades, do you think?
5: Well, there's a lot of changes. You know, we had a lot of transport in those days because we had trains and trolley buses and all that sort of thing, and we enjoyed that. I know when I got my licence, it was the first thing I passed was a trolley bus. Yes.
0: To a young whippersnapper like me, I don't know, what is a trolley bus, Herbert?
5: Well, it's a trolley bus. It runs with the wires, electric wires, you see, and they were great, yes. And then, of course, we had the trams and the double-decker trams to go down. I used to board down Sandy Bay and we'd get on the double-decker tram. And I know going down Sandy Bay, it would be going like this, you know. And of course, if it rained, we didn't go up top. But, of course, there was the other trams as well.
0: Now, somebody tells me that you still cook at home?
5: Oh, yes, I still cook at home. I was a baker, you see, to start off with in Sheffield. And so I didn't want Sheffield area was a farming area. And mainly when we left school, we went and worked on the farms, digging potatoes, and I didn't want that. And so I decided to go in the bakery, and I thought, well, they eat bread all over the world, you see. So that's what I did, and I haven't stopped cooking since.
0: What do you like to cook up for yourself? What's one of your favourite meals you like to cook at home?
5: Oh, I like to cook savoury mince and potato pie and enjoy that. And I like cooking rice and curried the sausages with the rice and that. Lots of things. And my favourite meal, of course, is turkey. And, I like turkey. And, of course, we were brought up and we still cook like our parents did, you know. Plenty of vegetables we like and plenty of fruit.
0: Can I just say how lovely it is to meet somebody that still appreciates a good curried sausage?
5: Yes.
0: You don't see that much these days, the old curried sausages.
5: No. And, of course, if there's family here, they don't like the curry too hot, so I add on mine some chilli.
0: weaklings. They're weaklings, so they can't...
5: Of course, yes, that's right.
0: Now, tell me about your needlework that you're involved in.
5: Oh, before we rented in North Hobart, and I decided I'd do a tapestry of to go into this new house that was building, and so got involved with the Hobart Embroiderers Guild, and they were doing a cross stitch workshop, and they said, "You go and do that." You see. And so I got in touch with them, and they said, "Oh, yes." And, of course, I was up in North Hobart. And so they said, "Well, come along and we'll see." And so I decided I'd do a runner in cross-stitch. And there was about eight ladies there, and I started... with the cross stitch they showed me, and I did this runner, and I thought I'll never get it done in the five weeks, and I don't know how to finish it, you see. Well, head lady came and said, "We'd like you to join the guild," and I thought, "Oh no." So I thought I'll have to, because I don't know how to finish it. Well, we finished it, and they said, and so I joined. Had to join the Hobart Embroiderers Guild.
0: Now, Herbert, can I just take you back to the needlework group that you're with? Because a little birdie tells me that you sometimes turn up with some special cakes.
5: Oh, yes. Yes. I make a sponge cake.
0: What type of sponge cake?
5: Oh, it was very light, and I usually... fill it with jelly and cream. They like that very much, and I'm still cooking those cakes.
0: That sounds like a Victorian sponge cake to me.
5: No, well, it's very light, yes.
0: What's the secret to a light sponge cake?
5: Well, you've got to just read the recipe, and what the recipe says, you do it, and some people try to change it and it won't work.
0: No, Herbert, I'd like to, if it's okay with you, just take you back to your beautiful wife, Margaret.
5: Oh, yes.
0: I believe is it 76 years you've been married this year?
5: That's right, 76 years in September.
0: What's the secret? Everybody wants to know, what's the secret?
5: Oh, well, the secret is, I think, you know, you talk things over, like I got here, you talk things over, and... you know, we got on fine. And, you know, there's some ups and downs, but we weathered the storm and all that, and we got on fine.
0: And just finally, Herbert, what brings you joy every day?
5: Oh, I never get bored. I've always got something to do. I watch the birds out here bathing, and, yes... And so I'm always active. I'll keep moving. Yeah, I'll never sit idle.
0: And that was Herbert Adams sitting down with me earlier this morning. Sharp, funny, and has certainly seen some change in the city. And look, and I've got the sponge cake recipe, which I'm actually going to be giving a crack next week. And Lucy and I were actually, we're very spoiled. We actually got to take a slice home each today. Herbert, thank you so much for sharing that with us. And look, let me know what you'd like to carry with you into your 100th year on 0438922936, or you can give me a call at any time on 1300 222 936. Now, Karen has got in touch with us saying, "Hi. Talk about traffic wibbly wobblies. Here's my traffic report in the Fingal Valley. Have travelled from the east coast to Lonnie this morning and am heading back. About half an hour from home. I totally understand the high fatality rate on our roads. I have witnessed 6 near head-ons due to ignoring speeds, safety and being impatient. I've been tailgated dangerously. The driver has then overtaken me, realised their error and ducked back in front of me at such a sharp angle I had to brake suddenly numerous times. Drivers off the show today. So disappointing, says Karen. Karen, I'm sorry you've had that experience on the road today. Karen also says, oh crikey, this dear old bloke is making me tear up. I'm in my 60s and love the meals he's cooking up still. What an incredible, lovely man. I wonder if he drove any of the trolley buses I was on coming home from school in Sandy Day back in the 60s. God bless him and Margaret. That's going out to you, Herbert. Thank you very much for that, Karen. If you'd like to text in on 0438 922 936, let me know what you'd like to carry with you if you get through to your 100th year. It is 936 ABC Radio Hobart and ABC Northern Tasmania.
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0: It's coming up to 10 minutes to 4. Next up, we'll have a drive with Kylie Baxter. Lisa has texted in saying, to the banger. Hear you next time. Thanks very much, Lisa. Hope to be back with you soon. Richard from Huonville says, love the tune, Stephen. Thank you very much, Richard. And this is a beautiful segue, actually, as we get closer towards the end of the program today. Because, as you know, I have not chosen a banger. I've been slightly nervous, but because this is my last day with you, broadcasting it is, not with the ABC, I feel like I've had to redeem myself somehow. So I have actually chosen a banger that's going to take us through to the weekend. But while I'm at it, I'm also throwing down the challenge to your host next week, Tracy Strong, who will be with you on a Friday. I want to see what her Friday banger is. I want to see what her Friday weekend banger is. I want to know if Tracy can bang as well as I do today. So this is going to take us up. I'm hoping this banger of mine is going to put you in a super happy mood. You're going to be whistling all the way through to Saturday morning.

0: Oh, you can't stop the beat here on 936 ABC Radio Hobart and ABC Northern Tasmania. Excuse me while I just catch my breath. Didn't really think that one through too well. I just thought, you know, they'll take us up to Kylie Baxter to tell us what's happening in Drive. But that's okay. Hey, a couple more texts to come through. We were talking about Herbert Adams before. And Jodie says, I'm crying. Herbert, I love you. And we love Jodie as well. Jodie, that was great. Herbert was wonderful. Makes a very good sponge cake, I have to say. Sally says, you've been fabulous, Stephen. Sally, thank you. That's very kind of you. And we've enjoyed sharing this week with you. Come back soon, says Sally. Thank you. Thank you very much. And we had a little call from Anthony. He says, hi, Stephen. Thanks for your wonderful week of comparing ABC afternoons. You're a total super legend. Oh, thanks, Anthony. Didn't quite catch my dancing here, but might change your tune otherwise. Tracy Strong, she'll be with you next week on afternoons right across Tasmania, starting off with Postcode Bingo on Monday, heading to Campbelltown and Lake Leek. The postcode, of course, is 7210, and she'll also have Wildlife Talkback with Dr. Sally Bryant as well. And, of course, we would love to hear from you if you know anybody in the 7210 postcode. Give us a call, 1300 222 936. You can send us a text also on 0438 922 936, because you know who the shakers and the groovers are in your town, don't you? That's why we need your help. So let us know. Now, Herbert, it's been so wonderful to meet him today, Herbert Harding. And I'm going to have to try and get this sponge cake recipe to you as well, because I think that you would thoroughly enjoy it. But I'll test it first. I'll try it first, and then I'll deliver it to you. But a very happy birthday to Herbert. I hope you've got another 100 years coming your way. Now, before I let you go too, I can't let the week go by without saying a huge, huge, huge thank you to producer Lucy, who has been an absolute star. She has helped me along the way. She's held my hand. She's been holding my hand as I go, and couldn't have done it without her this week. And I know she's going to hold Tracy Strong's hand next week as well. Look, I do hope you have the most fabulous weekend. Hope that song's put you in a good mood. I hope it was a good banger to start your weekend off. And let's throw over to Drive, to Kylie Baxter. She's got the beat. She's got the moves. Thank you. Bye-bye.
1: Thank you, Stephen. Yes, Kylie Baxter with you in this half hour. I'll have the very latest on smoking rates in Tasmania compared to the rest of the country. We'll also be talking about plug-in solar. I mean, have you even heard of plug-in solar? Well, you will hear from someone who fully understands it. After 4:30, I'll be joined by an ADHD specialist who's in Hobart, along with other world-renowned leaders in this area. They're hosting a conference tomorrow. And then after 5, how would you feel if your sanctuary was the target of violent attacks? For Art Gym in Hobart, this has been the reality for the past month as they experience a series of awful attacks. I'll have all the details on those stories after 4.
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4: ABC News, good afternoon. I'm Loretta Loberger. The Tasmanian government has defended its pokies reform plan as new data shows more money is being lost than ever. Just over $208 million was lost to Tasmanian poker machines in 2025-26, around $360 per person. It's a near 7% rise on the year before and the highest in any year since 2011, when Treasury started publishing data. Acting Premier Guy Barnett says the government is focused on its reforms package, which includes putting ATMs in venues.
5: So that will continue. The harm minimisation measures in terms of supporting those Tasmanians that need that support, and that's a priority for our government.
4: The peak body for Tasmania's construction sector says there's enough work to go around for Liberty Bell Bay workers who lost their jobs and want to retrain. Yesterday, administrators at the Northern Manganese smelter announced a deal to buy it had fallen through and the plant would be closed immediately, affecting about 200 staff. This morning, the state government announced a retraining program called Forge Ahead, which would help the workers retrain for new careers in construction. Master Builders Tasmania Chief Executive Jenna Kearney says the construction pipeline in Tasmania is significant.
6: So there is an abundance of work. Industry says it's two or three biggest challenges. Number one, red tape and the complexity of building. And number two, absolutely, is a shortage of skilled workers. There is more than enough work, and we need more people joining the industry.
4: Telstra has blamed last week's network outage on failures in its maintenance procedures. The telco's executives have been grilled by a Senate inquiry today over the outage, which blocked more than 600 000 calls and caused widespread problems on transport and payment networks. Telstra says a fix to an earlier fault was not properly documented and a crucial software update not performed. Its chief executive, Vicky Brady, has conceded the telco is at fault.
7: This is clearly unacceptable. If maintenance work can trigger this kind of outage, it suggests our controls were not good enough.
4: Turning overseas, and the United States has widened its air campaign against Iran by increasingly hitting bridges after President Donald Trump earlier threatened to start striking infrastructure to pressure Tehran to ease its chokehold on the Strait of Hormuz. The BBC's Danny Eberhard reports.
8: The US says it continues to degrade Iranian military capabilities. In addition, it says it's enforcing its blockade of Iranian ports. Iranian media say there have been explosions in Bushehr, where the country's only nuclear plant is based, and power lines have been damaged near the Strait of Hormuz. Iran has been hitting back. Kuwait's military says its air defences have been deployed to combat Iranian missiles and drones. And the sounds of explosions have been heard in Qatar.
4: A large landslide has buried houses in China's southwest. China correspondent Alison Horn has the details.
9: China's state media is reporting the large landslide hit the mountainous region of Chongqing in the country's southwest early this morning. The reports say several residential buildings have been damaged, homes are buried, and people are still trapped under the rubble. Any fatality numbers are not yet known, but social media vision shows buildings buried under dirt and large rock boulders, with people running away from the scene. Alison Horn, ABC News, Beijing.
4: To sport, and the Tasmania Devils are likely to have struck in-principle agreements with current AFL players ahead of their inaugural season in 2028. Reporting last week suggested at least two currently listed players had already agreed to join the Devils, but their identities are so far unknown. Devils Chief Executive Brendan Gale was asked at a press conference this morning whether or not a number of players had already committed, but he wouldn't be drawn into confirming or denying the report.
10: Those two verbal agreements, can you confirm they've actually happened, though?
11: I'll make no further comment. There, I'll leave it at that.
4: Now to Tasmania's weather. There's a strong wind warning for the Channel, east of Flinders Island, the southeast coast, southwest coast and the central west coast. It's currently 14 degrees in Burnie, 13 in Devonport and Launceston. It's also 14 degrees in Hobart. For tomorrow, fine and partly cloudy, apart from isolated showers about the southwest. 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
12: 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I'm Mel Bush. 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
1: Great to have your company on this Friday afternoon. If you are just tuning in to the latest on what's happening On the radio today, three men have been charged with aggravated assault, burglary and armed robbery as police investigate that serious incident at Coles Bay last Saturday. So it was detectives from South East CIB with the assistance of the Northern CIB as well as the Southern and Northern Drugs and Firearms Units, Task Force Raven, the Special Operations Group and also other specialist resources that helped arrest the men on Thursday afternoon during targeted operations in Launceston. This has been pretty big. The arrests come after the alleged aggravated armed robbery involving the theft of firearms and a car and the alleged arson of a house at a rural property at on Causeway Road on Tasmania's east coast. It was really early, around 5 a.m. on Saturday the 11th of July. I'm sure you remember hearing about this. So police will allege that masked men entered the property, assaulted the sole occupant and forced him to reveal the location of a firearm safe. It's further alleged the homeowner was bound with cable ties, dragged outside and his house set alight, after which the intruders left the property in a stolen car. Police are yet to find the 15 guns that were allegedly stolen. Initially, it was thought to be a smaller number. Now, the three men arrested in Launceston were held in custody overnight and are set to appear in the Launceston Magistrates Court this afternoon. Not quite sure if that hearing has already happened, but if anything new comes through, we'll definitely be bringing you up to speed.
12: Mornings with Leon Compton.
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1: Now, when it comes to things like health outcomes, literacy and smoking rates, Tasmania is often the worst state in the country. I mean, obviously with territories, the Northern Territory is not great either. But nationally, smoking's actually fallen to a historic low. New data from the Australian Institute of Health and Welfare shows just 5.6% of Australians 14 years and over were smoking daily last year. So let's find out, though, how Tassie fares. I mean, are more people kicking the habit here? That's what we need to know.
3: 936 ABC Hobart and ABC Northern Tasmania with Kylie Baxter.
1: Just before we catch up on that story, quick look at the traffic. And there's actually nothing happening. There's no incidents or major delays on the roads this afternoon. School holidays, always things are a lot quieter, it seems. So everything at this point in time is moving really well. Do get in touch if you see anything, though. 1300 222 936. It is 9 minutes past four. And I wonder, is the battle to get Tasmanians to stop smoking actually working? Nationally, figures are improving. Alison Lay is the CEO of the Cancer Council of Tasmania. I should say Alison Lai, and joins us. Hey, Alison, how are you going?
14: Hi, Kylie. How are you going?
1: Yeah, good. So is it good news or is it bad news for Tasmania?
14: Well, it's heartening at this point. The statistics that you're speaking about were released are telling us what's happening at the national level. We're not actually going to be able to get access to what the stats look like for Tasmania until later this year, unfortunately. I was very excited myself when I saw it come out to understand what was happening for Tassie, but they do release them out in tranches, all the information. So we will have to wait a little bit longer, but it is incredibly heartening to see the numbers come down. But to your point to the listeners before, Kylie, you're right. Historically, Tasmania's has tended to sit above the national average when it comes to tobacco and smoking. So we could be looking at a scenario which is the same, or we're very hopeful that perhaps the numbers are coming down as well. There's certainly a lot of things happening in and around this space at the moment that, we're keeping a very close eye and interest in seeing what habits are and what's coming through to Cancer Council Tasmania through our Quit Tas program. That we've got some concerns there that we need to obviously keep being very vigilant to make sure that people have an opportunity to know the risks and know how to access support to quit. But those results coming through are very positive, aren't they, Kylie?
1: They are indeed. Now, run us through those national figures so we can sort of understand compared to, say, 3 years ago where we're at now.
14: Well, so At the moment, what they're saying is that 5.6 of Australians are smoking daily, and that's people who are 14 and over. Now, Australian with a tobacco national tobacco strategy have a goal of that wanting to be at this time 10% or less. So they're very much ahead of themselves in the sense of where they want to be. Now, the most recent stats we have for Tassie, though, are around 2022 through a different survey done by the ABS, which shows that we were sitting around 12.4%. So, you know, which is above the national average at that time. So slightly above. But what that results or the stats that came through just this week are also telling us, though, is that 68.7% have never smoked, which is also a historic high. So when you flip it the other way around, so what they find is that over 14 above, we're getting close to 70% of people reporting that they've never smoked before, which is, very unbelievable, particularly for some countries would be the envy, I'm sure. But what it's also telling us, though, is that, about 1 in 4 Australians between 18 and 24 have indicated that they're using some form of nicotine product. So,
1: what does that mean, some form?
14: Well, that could be because nicotine comes obviously in the cigarettes that you see people buying. It comes in what they call non-therapeutic vapes. It comes in oral nicotine. There's different sort of tobacco products out there that people might use. They might use one or they might use one or more. And so at the moment, what it's showing is what it's telling us is that in that sort of young adult age of 18 to 24, 1 in 4 are indicating that they have or are using those products. When we get sort of down to the lower age group, it is also showing historic record lows in people in that age group as well. But the thing we just have to keep in mind, though, is that there are other things that are coming through in the stats that's showing, which would come as no surprise to the listeners, which is that, these particular surveys indicating about a third of those who are smoking are buying illicit tobacco. It's not coming through what we call the legally taxed, retailers. So that's certainly something that's very topical at the moment. And interestingly, for the very first time, there's a product that's illegal in Australia called tobacco pouches. They actually were measuring for the first time if anybody out there was using those products. And some people were honest and said that. So it was about 1.3% of Australians put up their hand forward to say, yes, we've used those products. So
1: and what is a tobacco pouch? I mean, I would have thought that was just like a normal pouch of tobacco. I know that sounds ridiculous, you can buy those. Does it mean something different?
14: It does mean something different. So this is where tobacco, and obviously our Cancer Council, we have a view on, the big tobacco, that there's always different ways in which they're trying to find ways for new markets. And this is definitely one. It's like a pouch that you put against your gum. So you pop it in your mouth.
1: I see.
14: Yeah, and sometimes, and so what it does, it sort of dissolves in amongst, it's like a little pouch that dissolves in your mouth, and so the nicotine's in it, and so you're getting your nicotine hit through that. So you're not actually smoking it, but you're just consuming it in a different way, but they're actually illegal. So but we are aware that they are here in Tasmania. We know people have been getting access to them, so so we know that that's definitely out there at the moment. But it is very heartening that, there's more that we obviously just need to keep doing, Kylie, because nicotines are highly addictive. I think most people know that. It causes 16 types of different cancers. With the smoking, two and three, people unfortunately, die from the smoking. And so even though we've had these really great results come through, we just have to keep being vigilant on this. And because we do have some of, here in Tassie particularly, some of the nation's leading legislation, and particularly around vaping. And all of this is just around keeping the health and well-being of Tasmanians first and foremost, top of mind.
1: A quick question about chewing gum with nicotine in it. I know there's a million different brands and we won't mention any of those, but surely that's a good thing. I mean, well, better, I should point out, than smoking. What's the kind of take from the Cancer Council on people who chew that gum?
14: Well, you're probably talking about the nicotine replacement gum that people will use. So most of the time people are, might be accessing those products because they are attempting to get themselves off the combustible cigarettes because, to get their nicotine into their body in a different way. And yes, nicotine replacement therapy is something that we strongly, support in helping people get away from, putting something into their lungs. I think it's not a Cancer Council Tasmania saying, but there's certainly people who say, the best thing you can put into your lungs is air. you know, to reduce any sort of health risks. And so, yes, those sort of products are just helping people manage like their dependency on the nicotine, and usually, you know, are available through pharmacies and talking to your GPs as well.
1: And just finally, vapes. Are we seeing vapes on the increase, or do you have any stats on vapes and where we're at with that?
14: Vapes only just through at the national level at the moment. The thing, I'm just looking here in my notes for you, Kylie, because I had written down about vapes, anticipating that you were going to ask me this question around the vaping. I can't see it right now, but I can send it and you can share it with the listeners. The thing with vape is that we have some of the toughest regulations and laws here in Tasmania, which I'm sure the listeners know. So you've got to be 18 and over. You only can get them from a pharmacy. You need to have a prescription from your doctor. We don't allow disposable vapes. But we do know that they're still here. And we do know through our engagement with our stakeholders, and particularly hearing from schools and from people who are working particularly alongside young people, we know that people are accessing them. We know that people are using them. And so we're not going to be, you know, we're not going to rest in our laurels on that, because there was research that came out of the Daffodil Centre for the University of New South Wales just this year, which is showing that significant likely link between lung and mouth cancers from vaping. And I know that that's been something people have been curious about over time. But yes, that research is coming through. So it's really important for us to make sure that we don't see this increase in this switch from vapes, from cigarettes across to the vapes.
1: Just before I let you go, a very quick question from George, one of our ABC listeners, who says, how are these smoker numbers estimated? Are they surveying the right areas? Because he says if you go to most shopping centres, there are lots of smokers about, and supermarkets always have customers, as do the cigarette shops. That's from George.
14: Yeah, well, I could talk about that. So that I can speak to that research that we've been talking about today from the Australian government. It's done every 2 to 3 years. This particular one had a sample of about 17,500 Australians in it. And

0: a very scientific and evidence-based profile of the country. And look, and to George's point, as he says around being in supermarkets, like the challenge that we have here in Tasmania, as we do across the country, is the need to talk about availability. So there's like over 700 different locations across Australia, sorry, Tasmania, you can go and buy, you know, your cigarettes. And it's actually more available than bread and milk. And so when we're talking about a product that is highly addictive and, you know, has all these health issues attached to it, talking about supply, you know, is a real area. And so, yes, you probably are seeing a lot of people in those areas who are smokers, because that's where they buy the products.
1: Really interesting to chat, and it'll be good to hear the data when the Tassie numbers finally come through. Alison, thanks for joining me.
0: Thanks, Kylie.
1: Alison Lai there, CEO of the Cancer Council. Join the conversation. Maybe you've managed to kick the habit and you've got a good tip for us. Let me know. 0438 922 936. It's 18 past four. You're on 936 ABC Hobart and ABC Northern Tasmania. Bit of crowded house for you. Something so strong.

0: Crowded House, something so strong, 21 past four. I'm Kylie Baxter. And if you happen to have solar panels on your roof, wonder how your system is functioning at the moment, you know, with the lack of sun. I'll be honest, mine's not really performing that well, I have to say. Most people know, though, all about rooftop solar installations. But what do you know about plug-in solar?
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0: Australia's rooftop solar boom has helped a lot of homeowners cut their electricity bills, especially in the summertime. 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Could plug-in solar panels and maybe batteries help more households access cheaper, cleaner energy?

0: 5G. I mean, provided Australia gets the right rules, safety standards and consumer protections in place. 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Associate Professor Nicola Willand is from the School of Property, Construction and Project Management at RMIT University and joins us. 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
1: Hello to you and your listeners.
0: Can you explain exactly how plug-in solar works?
1: Yes. 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You take it home. You hang it over your balcony balustrade, or you put it into your garden somewhere where the sun gets to it, or on the top of your alfresco area. And then you just plug it into a normal domestic socket. The way it is being used in Europe and now in the United States, they are small. They've got limits of about 800 watts to 1.2 watts in some of the United States states. And they feed the solar electricity that is generated straight into your home. So it's called behind the meter. So it will be able to power your fridge and your router, and if you stand, sort of standby appliances as well. And they're called plug-in because all you have to do is plug them into a normal socket.
0: Sounds so incredibly simple. Am I right in saying, though, that this technology is not yet available in Australia?
1: Yes, absolutely. We don't have certifications. We don't have standards for them yet. And also, one of the big things that happened overseas was that rental laws and strata laws were changed so that landlords and strata organizations or owners' corporations can't block it because they don't like the looks, for example. So really a technology that empowers those households who have limited access to a rooftop at the moment, so especially renters and people living in apartment dwellings.
0: And how do these panels differ from, say, the kind of panels that we see campers use that you could put on top of your caravan or that sort of thing? Are they relatively similar?
1: So the panel itself is similar, but the camping one feeds into a battery, and that battery has got sockets. And then you can have your fridge go into that socket, or your air conditioner is directly connected to the battery. That battery, your camping battery, doesn't feed back into your household circuit. And that's the big difference. So you can use these camping batteries, they're also called portable power stations, so like your phone power bank, just a little bit bigger. You can charge them via solar panels. You can charge them via your household socket, but it doesn't feed anything back. So if you use them in your home, you could, for example, charge them if you've got 3 hours of free electricity. You could charge them, but then you would need to take your fridge and plug it into that battery directly. The plug-in devices, they feed into the socket on the balcony, and then through the wall socket it goes into your fridge. So it's more convenient.
0: You're listening to the voice of Dr. Nicola Willand, who's an Associate Professor at the School of Property, Construction and Project Management at RMIT University. And so when do you think our government will have the will, the desire, the organisational skills to make this a possibility for Australians if it's happening in Europe and the US?
1: Oh, I wish I had the crystal ball. They are definitely very interested. Victoria had an inquiry into renewable and affordable energy for renters and apartment dwellers, and I was leading our university submission, and we talked about plug-in solar as a technology that is possible. At the hearing, most of the talk was about plug-in solar. People don't know it. They haven't seen it unless they've traveled to Europe recently. So there are lots of questions about safety, for example, and we need the testing to be done so everyone feels comfortable that they are safe. But even the federal government is really interested. They called for a feasibility report. So the report, I think, has been submitted, but it's not published yet, so we don't know what's in there. So everyone is very aware that it is a low-cost technology. It really is empowering householders who cannot access rooftop solar at the moment. It doesn't need big infrastructure investment to reduce emissions, and really has got that potential to distribute solar electricity and free solar electricity more evenly across the population.
0: Now, my understanding is that modelling shows that you could save, say, around $250 a year or 15% of an annual electricity bill with a north-facing 1 kilowatt plug-in solar system, one of these panels. But a question from one of our listeners is that they say, I would assume that this plug-in solar system would need to operate on the same circuit that draws the most power to gain the most benefit. Is that the case?
1: So it would just go into your household circuit and then go to wherever it is needed. So all you don't connect it to your power board. It goes into your normal socket, your normal domestic socket. That's how it works overseas. That is why it's called plug-in. You plug it in like an appliance, like a washing machine, and it's actually in that category. And then you plug it out again and you take it to your next dwelling if you're a renter and you're moving. So you don't, your rooftop solar is connected to its circuit and you need an electrician to do it, which is very costly. With plug-in solar, the way it is being regulated in other countries to have the costs really low, you don't need an electrician to do it.
0: Well, it sounds great. It sounds very effective. Let's hope we see it here. Thanks for joining me, Nicola.
1: Oh, thank you. All the best.
0: Dr. Nicola Willen there, Associate Professor, as I said, from the School of Property Construction and Project Management at RMIT University. This texter says, it's going to make more investors leave rentals if more legislation is imposed on owners. It seems renters want to act as if they own the property, as do governments. Well, maybe governments ought to build public housing, you say. Thank you for your text. Good to hear from you. It's 4:30. Let's head to the newsroom. Loretta Loberger is standing by with the very latest news headlines. Loretta, good afternoon.
2: Good afternoon, Kylie. Three men have been charged with aggravated assault, burglary and armed robbery charges in relation to a serious incident at Coles Bay on Saturday. The men, two aged 31 and one aged 29, were arrested yesterday afternoon in Launceston. Telstra has blamed last week's network outage on failures in its maintenance procedures. The telco's executives have been grilled by a Senate inquiry today over the outage, which blocked more than 600 000 calls and caused widespread problems on transport and payment networks. Jordan says it's intercepted three Iranian missiles targeting its territory as the US and Iran continue to trade strikes. Jordanian authorities say there are no casualties from the attack. And hundreds of search and rescue crews have been sent to the scene of a large landslide in China's southwest. Witnesses have told the ABC they saw giant rock boulders and mud coming down on rows of homes, cars and burying people in the street. I'll have more news at 5:00.
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0: Happy Friday. Get in touch if you've got something to share, something to get off your chest. Could be something fun, positive that you're up to on the weekend. Maybe an event that we haven't reported that you want us to know about. Come on. 1300 222 936, that's the number you need to call, or send me a message like Peter has on 0438 922 936. Peter says, good afternoon. The man who was robbed, assaulted, bound up with cable ties and then watched his home razed to the ground deserves all the community support possible. However, the crime shows the lengths that criminals will go to obtain firearms illegally. Today, says Peter, there are 157,000 registered firearms in Tasmania. 9,000 gun owners have more than 6 firearms. We need less firearms in the community. Appreciate your text. Thank you, Peter. If you'd like to share your thoughts on that or anything else, get in touch. 0438 922 936. It is 27 to 5.
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0: That's Roxy Music. More than this at 24 to 5. You're on 936 ABC Hobart, ABC Northern Tasmania. I'm Kylie Baxter and I want to talk this afternoon about ADHD. We all know it affects a lot of people in Tasmania, but most of the time we hear about the difficulty with diagnosis, that kind of thing. But today I want to tell you about a conference that's on in Hobart tomorrow, and this brings together world-renowned experts in the field of ADHD. So it's for parents, it's for educators, carers, family members, professionals are going as well, and even individuals living with ADHD. You find out all about it in just a moment on Drive.
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3: This is 936 ABC Hobart and ABC Northern Tasmania. You're with Kylie Baxter.
0: Now, if you have an interest in ADHD, there's a lot of high-profile and really well-respected experts in town for a conference that's on tomorrow. So they'll be talking about the very latest research and strategies to help support those affected by it. The conference is on in Hobart, just so you know. Dr. Connie Buckingham is the MC of tomorrow's conference. She's also a psychologist and an ADHD specialist, and she joins me in the studio. Hi, Connie.
4: Hi, Kylie.
0: Quite often we do hear about the difficulty in accessing the right treatment, even getting an ADHD diagnosis. It is good to be doing something proactive to help our local community by hosting this conference. Are you glad to be a part of it?
4: I have been part of these conferences for probably 10 years, actually. They move all around Australia and I love them because they're not academic. They're actually geared at community. So they are about practical strategies for yourself or your kids as a parent, as an educator. So it has a really nice way to connect and give back.
0: And ADHD, I mean, do you think it's being taken as seriously as it should be in terms of diagnosis and treatment in Tasmania right now? Awareness is definitely growing, but do you think it's being taken seriously?
4: That's a good question. I moved to Tasmania 5 years ago. And I would actually, in my personal experience, I feel that we weren't talking about it much when I first moved here. And year on year, there's been a lot more understanding of neurodiversity, a lot more awareness, a lot more effort to find ways to reduce wait lists and identify clinicians who can support and assess, which is actually amazing to watch. It's a really active space, I think, now in Tasmania.
0: Do you think that there's still a little bit of a lack of understanding in the community around exactly what ADHD is? Because some people think it's just the kid who can't, you know, sit still. Yeah. It's so much more, isn't it?
4: Yeah, absolutely. I think it's not a surprise that that's the understanding, because that was our understanding for decades. In fact, lots of kids who are now our age were probably misunderstood or flew under the radar because we were really only aware of those hyperactive kids and often only boys, whereas in the last 10 years, even maybe less than that, we've started to identify that the inattentive type of ADHD can have huge implications for a learner or a person in the workforce. And so we're learning more about different neurotypes and therefore we can support them, and as a consequence, we see it more because we are more aware. But there's still lots of work to go.
0: My guest is Dr. Connie Buckingham, who is a psychologist and ADHD specialist. She's involved in a big conference that's happening in Hobart tomorrow on ADHD. Now, is it true, Connie? I interviewed someone once who was describing to me how it was for him, an adult, to have ADHD. And he was a really high achiever and he said he just had to have the right thing to apply himself to. Do you find that a lot of ADHD people who are diagnosed with it are very high functioning?
4: Yep, absolutely. I think the conference will bring you that in spades. Everyone who's speaking tomorrow, all six speakers, are ADHD. So they come with lived experience and clinical perspective. And so you do often find people across even our own community, can think of many off the top of my head, who are high achievers. They strive and obsessively focus on their area of interest, and because of that can excel, but it does require the right ingredients of support and compassion and accommodations that work with your brain type rather than trying to work against an environment that's not quite right.
0: Joe the Cynic's texted a question in. He says, I think this is something that comes up from time to time. What is your view, Dr. Connie Buckingham, on the scope for over or incorrect diagnosis in some circumstances of ADHD as an easy way out for some practitioner or to satisfy parents? Your thoughts?
4: Yeah, well, I would say I'm frustrated by the numbers coming through of how many people in our community are ADHD. I am yet to feel satisfied that we know what that number is, because this is so new in the way we are reconceptualizing what it is. So I don't think we're looking at an overdiagnosis, but I can understand the question and that fear that what if the diagnosis is suddenly overdiagnosed or misdiagnosed. If you're working with a psychiatrist or a psychologist, and they're the two groups that are officially trained to do that diagnosis, then the assessment is quite thorough and should be pretty straightforward. There are some states where GPs can diagnose. That's very new. Training is following. In Tasmania, GPs can support.

0: what a person managing their medication, but it's still the psychiatrist or the psychologist that will go through that process. So I would say there's quite a thorough process that happens first.
1: Curious to know, can people, anyone, manage very mild ADHD by changing diet and lifestyle, or is that totally unrealistic?
0: Well, if we think about the way we are currently understanding ADHD, originally we thought of ADHD only as a disorder, as a neurodevelopmental disorder that had to be diagnosed and therefore opened up certain medical pathways. However, some people also self-identify as ADHD, and that's valid. And so there are people who might say, I believe my neurotype is an ADHD neurotype, and they may not need medication, they may not need specific supports outside of what they do for themselves. And so if you are an ADHDer, even self-identified, and you identify supports that help you, for example, setting alarms, using to-do lists, even if it's 20, something called body doubling, where to be more effective and get yourself motivated, you have someone sitting next to you working at the same time with you so that that company propels you forward and curbs procrastination.
1: I think that a lot of people operate effectively like that, side by side with somebody, whether or not they self-diagnose as ADHD. But I think that can be really helpful for a lot of people.
0: So I think that the shift is moving away from the idea that ADHD is purely a disorder, but actually it's just a different neurotype. And some people present with quite significant challenges as part of that. However, some people present with all sorts of challenges and strengths that they can leverage off. So I think the more we learn, the more we'll understand we are all neurodiverse, but there are differences that we can increasingly understand about each other to help us communicate, play, work, relate.
1: If you have just joined this conversation, just jumped in the car after work, or you might have been picking the kids up from sport. Actually, you probably haven't because of school holidays. Maybe you've been at the pool with the kids, whatever you've been up to. My guest is Dr. Connie Buckingham, and she is the event MC of an ADHD conference tomorrow. Also a psychologist and ADHD specialist. Now, Malcolm's called into the program, spoken to producer Greer. He says ADHD should not be medicated, it should be embraced. Do you think that's something that people don't think about enough? We need to embrace the different neurotypes.
0: So what would be really cool is if we actually had a conversation about neurodiversity rather than ADHD specifically, because neurodiversity is an acknowledgement that we are all diverse. Some have a neurotype that is very typical, and that's the majority that we've typically worked with. But as your caller has rightly identified, lots of people identify that their particular neurotype, and maybe we're talking ADHD, comes with lots of strengths. And in fact, that's a lot of what tomorrow is about. I self-identify as ADHD and dyslexic. My daughter is formally diagnosed. She does need medication. I don't. I can lean into it because I work in a way that's really flexible and I love what I do, so I'm always motivated to do it. And so, yep, I absolutely agree with your caller. It it's not a one-size-fits-all way of supporting individuals. In fact, part of the entire neurodiversity movement is understanding individual differences and recognising what that individual needs, what's right for them.
1: JC says, Joe the Cynic, thanks for addressing his question. He says, perhaps we are all on the spectrum in some way or another.
0: I think the more you get to know individuals who might self-identify or be diagnosed autistic or ADHD, or those who don't identify that way, as a psychologist working with lots of different people, there's definite differences in the social, cognitive, sensory, communication and emotional processing that neurodivergent people experience that is different and unique to what a neurotypical person might experience. So I don't agree with the idea that we are all on the spectrum. In fact, we've sort of moved beyond that language a little bit because we have learnt to see nuances. The spectrum is quite specific if we're going to talk about autism, but I think
1: it's a generalised term for some
0: very
1: people as well.
0: Yeah, but I think also your speaker is, your caller, sorry, is actually correct in other ways in saying that we are all diverse. So I think, in fact, we've just learnt to see individual differences and identify the importance of understanding individual differences.

0: differences, especially for our kids and learners, more than ever before.
1: Jane in Battery Points joined in the conversation on 0438 922 936. She says, I'm satisfied to know that I have a diagnosis of ADHD. I'm a female in my 60s. I've decided that I don't want medication, but my daughter is on medication. She said it's been a game changer for her functionality. She's 33. It is hereditary, says Jane in Battery Point. Yeah. How much ADHD is hereditary?
0: Very much so. And that's probably why we're seeing this influx of people being identified, because often your child is diagnosed, then you suddenly realise, hang on a minute, that reminds me of me as a child. Hang on a minute, that reminds me of me yesterday when I forgot my keys and I had to run through the house to find my keys. And so, yes, very much hereditary. And lots of women find that those symptoms that are challenges exacerbate at perimenopause. And so for many women, that's a time where they might find it hard to ignore the need for extra support.
1: JB's in Hobart. I'm going to get you to put your headphones on that are just close by. There is called into the program. He's in his early 40s, just been diagnosed with ADHD, but actually wishes he'd had a diagnosis sooner. JB, hey, how you going?
2: I'm good. How are you?
1: Yeah, pretty good. So tell us your story and, you know, what it meant for you growing up during your adult life.
2: So when in my early 20s, I had a fairly severe anxiety period, and it's basically persisted since 2002. And I was recently diagnosed with ADHD. And during that process, I've been told by a healthcare professional that undiagnosed ADHD actually increases the treatment-resistant anxiety. So I reckon I've cost the health system a lot of money over my time in the last 25 years. And if I'd been diagnosed earlier, I might have saved quite a bit of money.
0: Yeah, so I suppose, hi JB, I guess what you're describing is because the ADHD wasn't identified, you didn't get to understand why that anxiety was there, what the challenges were. So the longer it takes us to understand ourselves, the longer it takes us to understand what's going to be a right fit. I'm sorry to hear that. And I would argue that your story has been shared and expressed by many people. I think people in their 30s, 40s, 50s, 60s have often experienced a misdiagnosis, because the category for picking up ADHD, as in fact Kylie mentioned at the beginning, we were really only acutely aware of overactive boys and identified it in childhood, and we didn't understand what it looked like for adults. In fact, tomorrow one of the speakers, Tim, will be talking about the impact of his diagnosis, which happened at age 60.
1: Age 60, wow.
0: Yep, which is
1: and
0: amazing.
1: That'd be really great to hear his story. Look, thank you for sharing your story, JB. It's really good to, you know, have lived experience. That's JB in Hobart there. Another texter says, is it true, a question, that ADHD comes from the mother? As a mum of diagnosed adult children who are all very smart, uni-qualified, I now presume it's me, and realise how much more energy is required to focus, to complete tasks and to keep track of personal items. I'm not diagnosed and prefer to use strategies to make life easier. However, anxiety and depression have troubled me. What would you say to that texter?
0: I would say I haven't actually read any research to suggest that it's more likely from the mother's side. It could be either. But I'd be interested to do a little check over the research to see if that is something that I can pick up on. So thank you for that thread. I'm going to follow that up and check it out. But you're describing being a mum with kids, and the kids are identified. They're bright kids. They're talented kids. But how awesome when we can actually understand them and now lean into their strengths, lean into their interests, and support them where those struggles happen. So maybe one of those three kids finds it really hard to get ready in the morning, but they're an amazing pianist. Or maybe they're super active, but we can enroll them in gymnastics and now they can become amazing little gymnasts that can flex and walk upside down. I might be describing my own children.
1: Now, I do want to know about, before we wind up, where the conference is happening and if people can still register, because I'm sure there's a lot of people going, hey, like, this is something I could really benefit from.
0: Yeah, so the ADHD conference, it was first it first started in Hobart. It's been running on the mainland for a while, but 3 years ago we started running it here in Hobart. And this one's at the Grand Chancellor, which is its biggest yet, which is very exciting. It starts at 10 a.m., but doors open early. There'll be exhibitors there as well. There'll be people that might even have a little bit of an Instagram profile signing their books. The tickets, and it's a big day, so there's six speakers. Tickets are not that easy to access in that they are $127 each. But if you buy two tickets, you can access them for $209. The nice thing about tomorrow, you've got six expert speakers and they speak for 40 minutes each. So you know you're going to get some depth out of the day, as well as meet lots of people who you might identify in your own tribe.
1: Well, look, it's so great to meet you. And I'll just remind you that parents, educators, carers, family members, professionals and individuals living with ADHD are all attending tomorrow. And if people do want to buy tickets, we do acknowledge they are quite expensive. Where do they go to buy those tickets?
0: They can go to Try Booking. If you Google ADHD Hobart Conference or My Spirited Child, it will pop up.
1: Fantastic. Lovely to meet you.
0: Thank you, Kylie.
1: Dr. Connie Buckingham, who is a psychologist, ADHD specialist and the event MC of tomorrow's conference. It is 6 to 5.
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1: Yesterday, we heard the devastating news that Liberty Bell Bay, Australia's only manganese smelter, will close, leaving hundreds of workers facing an uncertain future. You might be listening right now. You might be one of those workers. Today, the Tasmanian government announced a new partnership with Master Builders Tasmania. It's called Forge Ahead. It's aimed at helping former workers retrain for careers in the construction industry. Felix Ellis is the Minister for Skills and Jobs and explained the opportunity.
8: There are some amazing opportunities in the Tasmanian labour market right now, whether that's construction, advanced manufacturing, or a whole range of other sectors. So if we can support the workers to get the skills that they need, whether it's upskilling, reskilling, or help to deploy into a different sector, that'll ensure that they are able to forge ahead in the next part of their journey. It's important as well to acknowledge and recognise all of the businesses and organisations who've come forward to be part of that Team Tasmania approach, whether they're nearby and major infrastructure investments like Firmus, or they're smaller businesses who've said, hey, these people sound like they're perfect for us. If we can have a little bit of support to make sure that they've got the skills that they need for our sector, we can take them on. I think that's just, it's amazing. It really shows that Tasmanian spirit where when the chips are down for some of us, we all step up to support them.
1: The Minister, Felix Ellis, there. Now, with $40 billion of infrastructure projects already slated for Northern Tasmania, the peak body for Tasmania's construction sector says there's more than enough work to actually go around for Liberty Bell Bay workers who wish to retrain. Master Builders Tasmania CEO Jenna Kearney said the training program would begin within days.
9: We have a shortage of about 11,000 building and construction workers. We need 40,000 workers by 2033, and this is one opportunity. We've already been on the phone to our members, and there are opportunities that exist today to start those workers. In fact, one of our major commercial companies has already taken on four or five labourers and has found them to be exceptional employees. One of them already stands to be promoted. So these courses, our phones are available. Give us a call and we can book people into courses. We can stack skills. We've got our confined space training, our working at heights, forklift, all sorts of different nationally recognised qualifications that will get these guys on a site and get cash coming back in the door.
1: Jenna Kearney there from Master Builders. And Steve Simeone is the Principal Director of Tas City Building. He says his firm is ready to sign up workers as soon as they have the right qualifications.
6: We could possibly put on five people if they had white cards on Monday, and that's across joinery, modular homes, construction and housing as well. And to back what Jenna said, there's a massive amount of work in our pipeline as Tas City Building, let alone what we know that's out there at the moment as well. And so this is, it's timely really. It's unfortunate circumstance, but it's timely for our industry, and we are screaming out for skilled people. And I think this is a

0: good example of Tasmanians helping Tasmanians.
1: And that was Steve Simeone, Principal Director of TAS City Building.
2: 936 ABC Hobart. Now we're talking weather.
1: We are talking weather indeed with Robert Urbaniak from the Bureau of Meteorology. Hello, good afternoon.
3: Good afternoon.
1: So let's wrap it up fairly quickly today because it's not a bad weekend in store, I have to say. Not too many warnings.
3: It's not bad at all.
1: What have we got?
3: There's not much going on weather-wise other than good weather pretty much. I mean, most parts of the state were at about 13 to 14 degrees today, but then Hobart was almost 15. Devonport was about 15 as well, so St Helens 15 too. So a lot of warm weather really. Not much in the way of showers, just a few millimetres here and there. I think anywhere got even above a millimetre. About half a millimetre.
1: Let's look at the weekend now, though, before we hit the 5 o'clock
3: more
1: news.
3: Of the same. Nothing's changing. Just northwesterly winds. There's no real chance of rain, and it'll be sunny most parts of the state, aside from a little bit cloudier in the west. And it'll even go up a little bit temperature-wise over the weekend. So I'm happy to say it's pretty good winter weather that's in store for Tasmania.
1: Very nice. Robert Urbaniak there, forecaster with the Bureau of Meteorology. If you're wondering what the temperature's got in store tomorrow, Hobart, Launceston and Devonport, 15 degrees. So pretty good. Now, I want to let you know that after the news at 5, I've got a question actually. How would you feel if you were the target of violent attacks? I mean, I'm not talking one, I'm talking a series of attacks. I mean, would you feel safe? Clearly not. Because for one local gym in the south of the state, in Hobart, this has been their reality. And you are going to hear from them after the news at 5.
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0: ABC News, good evening. I'm Loretta Loberger. Police are yet to find the 15 guns that were allegedly stolen from a 76-year-old man on Tasmania's east coast. Scout Wallen reports.
1: Tasmania police have charged three men with aggravated assault, burglary and armed robbery charges. Officers allege that they broke into 76-year-old Grant Whelan's home at Coles Bay in the early hours of Saturday morning, assaulted him and forced him to reveal the location of his firearm safe. Police also allege they tied him up with cable ties, dragged him outside and set his home on fire, destroying it. The offenders allegedly absconded with 15 of his firearms, previously thought to be nine, but police have not yet found the guns. Anyone with information is asked to come forward.
0: The three men have faced the Launceston Magistrates Court this afternoon. All have been remanded in custody. Attorney General Guy Barnett says he's written to the Australian Electoral Commission to dispute a proposed name change for the Franklin electorate. The AEC has proposed changing Franklin's name to Tongalongata in honour of an Aboriginal leader and warrior who died in 1837. The commission is consulting on the change, accepting written submissions until Tuesday, with an information session to be held later this month. Mr. Barnett says he holds concerns about the process.
2: The point to be made is that 7 days consultation is entirely inadequate. The case has not been made.
0: The Anti-Semitism Royal Commission has heard universities were warned about violent behaviour by outsiders who had infiltrated pro-Palestine university protests. Georgia Lenton-Williams has the details.
3: Mary Russell from the Tertiary Education Quality and Standards Agency told the Commission there were concerns about increasing violence as a result of people who weren't part of the university community attending protests on campuses in 2024. The inquiry has heard vice-chancellors were concerned about anti-Semitic behaviour at protest encampments, but were unsure how to resolve the matter peacefully. Dr. Russell said her agency wrote to universities suggesting measures to block outsiders, like checking identification cards and calling the police.
0: Overseas, and Jordan says it's intercepted 3 Iranian missiles targeting its territory as the US and Iran continue to trade strikes. Jordanian authorities say there are no casualties from the attack. Earlier, the US said it launched a wave of strikes against Iran for the 6th night in a row, targeting dozens.

0: thousands of sites. Iranian state media have reported US strikes have hit civilian infrastructure, including bridges, a train station and an airport. Hundreds of search and rescue crews have been sent to the scene of a large landslide in China's southwest. China correspondent Alison Horn has more from Beijing.
1: The landslide happened in the Peng Shui County in Chongqing about 8:30 this morning local time. Witnesses have told the ABC they saw giant rock boulders and mud coming down on rows of homes, cars and burying people on the street. State media says at least 8 people have been rescued alive so far, but it's not known if there have been any fatalities. The area has experienced heavy rain in recent days. Alison Horn, ABC News, Beijing.
0: Back home, and news presenter and journalist Anton Enos has announced he's leaving SBS after 27 years at the public broadcaster. The 64-year-old has been with SBS since arriving from South Africa in 1999. He's co-presented the flagship nightly news bulletin SBS World News since 2007. Enos will present his last bulletin in September. To sport, and Devils VFL women's coach Georgia Walker insists her team remains a work in progress as it eyes a fourth win from its last 5 games this weekend. The Devils travel to Melbourne to play second-placed Williamstown with a win to put them within striking distance of the league's top 6. Tasmania will lose forward Georgia Clark to the AFLW after a stellar debut with the club last week. Walker says the Devils have improved since the opening rounds, but there remains room for growth.
2: We're not necessarily looking that far forward yet because we've still got to double down and get a few things right from our end to build consistency, let alone play, you know, the game that we're wanting to. And Willie's a really great opportunity for us to be able to do that.
0: Now to Tasmania's weather for tomorrow. There's a strong wind warning for the Derwent Estuary, Storm Bay, the Channel, east of Flinders Island, and for the southeast, southwest, and central west coasts. For the state tomorrow, fine apart from isolated light showers about the southwest. For the population centres, Burnie, Devonport, and Hobart, partly cloudy, 7 to 15 degrees. Launceston, partly cloudy, 4 to 15. ABC News.
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3: Great to have your company wherever you're tuning in from. I don't know if you know about this, but a gym in the middle of Hobart has been the target of violent attacks. I mean, I'm not talking about one, but a series of attacks. In a moment, you're going to hear from the owner and one of the gym instructors. First, though, we will have a quick update on the roads. And then following that, the closure of Liberty Bell Bay, obviously raising plenty of questions, not only about the lost jobs, but also about Australia's ambitions to become a major player in critical minerals and advanced manufacturing. Those stories shortly.
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3: Guy Neave from State Roads joins us. Guy, good afternoon.
7: Yeah, good evening, Kylie. Light traffic conditions statewide across the networks. No incidents or major delays on state roads that we need to report that we know of. So light traffic on all the major arterials in and out of Hobart. Looking at our feeder roads at Campbell, Barrack and Murray Street are also looking light. For Launceston, just a bit of traffic on York and Brisbane Streets, just between Margaret and Charles Streets. Looking at Devonport, Devonport is looking clear, no delays noticeable there. Also, looking to Burnie, just a bit of traffic westbound on the Bass Highway as you are coming into Camdale. But that's it from me. Have a good weekend.
3: Good on you. Thanks so much, Guy. Appreciate it. Guy Neave there from State Roads. Time is 5:07. 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

0: When you have a think about this, what would you say is your safe space, somewhere you really feel good about? I mean, is it your home? You'd hope it would be your home, but maybe it's a park that you'd love going to, really tranquil. For a lot of people, it's actually the gym. It's a place to switch off and feel good about yourself. I'd be curious to know where you go and get your endorphins, because it's such a great way to blow off a bit of steam. But how would you feel if your sanctuary was the target of violent attacks? Can you imagine? For Art Gym, a gym you may know, this has actually been the reality for the past month as they experience a series of shocking and escalating attacks. Eilish Kidd, is the owner of Art Gym, and she joins us on the Drive program this afternoon. Eilish, thank you so much for coming on and sharing your experience this afternoon.
1: Oh, absolutely, no problem.
0: Can you explain to us what has actually been happening?
1: Yes, so it's probably more like over the last year, we've had rocks thrown in the front of the building and people up on the roof, so sounds on top of the roof, sounds of being rocks being thrown on top of the roof. And then initially we just thought it was like kids on the roof doing parkour or someone passing by and happening to, you know, just feel like tossing some rocks at the wall or something like that. So we didn't think too much of it. And over the last month or two, these incidences have become more frequent and at specific times of the day. So we've had other things that I didn't mention to other media previously, but we've had bottles thrown, we've had plates thrown, we've had onions thrown at the gym. And then most concerningly has been the rocks that we think are being thrown from the roof. And they have been thrown over the last month every Wednesday night when there's a particular class on, and also on a Sunday when there's another dance class on. And because they're being thrown from the roof and they're quite sizable rocks, we're actually quite worried that they might hit someone. They're usually thrown at dark, so it means it's getting dark so early. They've already smashed a window. They smashed it again the next day. And as one of our instructors was on the lookout this past Wednesday, he went outside with his phone and was just calling up at the roof and saying, is there anyone up there? Is someone throwing something? Is there anyone up there? And while he was there, they threw this big rock down and it hit the windshield of his car and smashed it.
0: Oh, my God, that is so terrifying. I mean, it might have hit him. And so I know that instructor was going to come on the radio and wasn't able to.
1: Yes.
0: But how is he feeling? It would seem about, you know, his classes being targeted if it's at the same time every week.
1: Yeah, I mean, he's just genuinely concerned for people's safety. So he's a fairly resilient, sort of happy-go-lucky guy, and his class is very well liked. He's really charismatic. And I think, you know, rather than being concerned about his class and himself, he's just worried that someone's going to get hit by a stone. So he's, like, the last 3 or 4 weeks, he sent me a message towards the end of the class. Last week, it was the window being broken and photos of that. And as I said, they came back the next day and smashed the same window further after we'd already picked up all the glass and rocks. And then on Wednesday, which was 2 nights ago, the footage of his car being smashed. So it's like I feel so bad for him, but his main concern has just been, I'm really worried. I wish that someone's going to be hurt.
0: At 12 past five, you're listening to the voice of Eilish Kidd, who is the owner of Art Gym. This is a gym in Hobart that has been targeted, Eilish, you said, for the past year, but specifically and worse has been the last couple of months. I mean, do you have any idea who is doing it or why?
1: I'd say possibly someone doesn't like the music, and whether it's the type of music, whether it's because it's Bollywood dance music and that is like, it's an unusual sound for people. It's a bit more boisterous and happy, and the class is well attended. So you'd think, like, you know, 25 people dancing on a Wednesday night should be a good thing. So that's a possibility. Like, we don't actually know, but because it's just that specific class that has become the most routinely targeted, then we worry that it might be racially motivated or, you know, simply that someone doesn't like the music. And having said that, like when you look at the reaction to that, someone doesn't like the music and then they think it's okay to throw palm-sized rocks down from the roof into a courtyard where there could be people, it's not a good exchange.
0: Have you spoken to the police or thought about getting a security guard? I mean, I realise all of these things, you know, take time and a security guard costs money. But what's been done so far?
1: We've contacted the police on multiple occasions. So we've phoned them. They've come out to us a few times, critiqued the instructors being to the police station and made reports. We've made some online reports as well. And it's not that the police have been really helpful and great. It's just that when it's coming from the roof, it's pretty hard to see who's doing it. And without footage of that, there's not too much that they can do. We had probably 100 offers from members of the public saying that they'd be happy to come and stake out the gym, which obviously I'm not going to encourage because I don't want anyone to be hit by a rock.
0: Clearly, you've got a lot of people on your side, though, who really support what you're doing and they're upset on your behalf.
1: Yes, and I think it's a fairly unpleasant thing to be happening in Hobart, to have to even say to the members, look, be careful as you're coming into the gym. That's not something that I want to be saying to people.
0: And how do people coming to Art Gym feel, not just about going to the Bollywood class that is clearly the one that seems to be the target, but going to the other classes?
1: Yeah, I think there's just, I wouldn't say it's the way that Hobart is at the moment, but I think just in general, there are more things to be afraid of going into the city. And so I think people are just aware of where their car's parked and how they're accessing the gym, where they're walking down, maybe, coming down the driveway with somebody else. So things like that, which have not really been part of our experience prior to this year in Hobart.
0: And then what is next for you to hopefully stop this violence, Eilish?
1: Honestly, I'm hoping that whoever's doing it will understand that they could hurt someone and that they are causing property damage and that they are, it's not a little thing to be doing when you're throwing that rocks that size, and there's no rocks out the front of our building, there's no rocks in our garden, so they're going and collecting them from somewhere, gathering them together and then deliberately throwing them. And I think that's something that people aren't picking up from some of the other media. I think they're just saying, you know, some stones were being thrown. But it's they've collected the stones, they've taken them to a location and they're deliberately throwing them down onto a community. So my hope would be that someone, the person responsible, thinks about what they're doing and just stops. And I guess next Wednesday when the same class is on, there'll be a lot of eyes around the building. And if that's not enough, then we'd definitely have to get some more security. So we're hoping for the best.
0: Well, raising awareness is a really great start. Yes. And we do appreciate you telling the story, Eilish. You know, thank you for coming on the ABC.
1: Oh, thanks for having us. Thank you.
0: Eilish Kidd there, owner of Art Gym at 16 past 5. You're on 936 ABC Hobart, ABC Northern Tasmania. I'm Kylie Baxter and I would like to know what you think about this. Anthony in North Hobart has phoned into the program, spoken to producer Greer, and says this vandalism is disgraceful. Somebody else says, what a shame. Dancing and music that makes people happy being targeted. If anyone sees anything, I really hope they pass it on to police. Have your say. Join the conversation today. 1300 222 936.
2: 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I'm Mel Bush. Call in and Kat will unleash some great advice from 10 tomorrow morning on ABC Northern Tasmania.
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0: I want to talk now about the closure of Liberty Bell Bay. I know we talked about it a lot on the program yesterday, but this is so important and it's raised plenty of questions, not only about lost jobs, but also about Australia's ambitions to become a major player in critical minerals and advanced manufacturing. Manganese is an essential ingredient in steelmaking, if you didn't already know that, and it's increasingly important in the global energy transition. So how big a setback is the loss of the country's only manganese smelter? Dr. Tim Werner is a senior lecturer at the University

0: from a national perspective, will the closure of Liberty Bell Bay in Tasmania be significant?
1: Well, it is strategically important. Domestic smelting gives Australia control over a step in the value chain rather than exporting just ore. It's significant, obviously, in terms of job losses, loss of technical capacity, fewer options for nearby mine operators to process ore domestically. And there's impacts on supply chains. So we now have more reliance on overseas production. That increases the geopolitical and commercial vulnerability of the industries that ultimately depend on manganese, so steel industry, some battery industries. But perhaps more symbolically, it's kind of weakens our momentum for building broader downstream critical minerals industry, which is our own government's stated ambitions.
0: Now, we do often hear that Australia has the resources but struggles with processing and refining. Why is that?
1: It's kind of a complicated question. We've got huge endowments of resources of all kinds of critical minerals. We're very good at digging up rocks and shipping them in unprocessed forms overseas. But when it comes to smelters and refineries, it's not just a kind of facility that you can just set up overnight. They take a very long time. They need very large upfront investment, long kind of payback. Energy costs are a big factor in the economics of setting up a smelter or a refinery. The processes are extremely energy intensive, so you need cheap, low carbon power to be competitive. And then we have higher operating and compliance costs in Australia. So labor is a factor. We have higher environmental standards, stricter permitting. And then to set up a smelter or a refinery, you need guaranteed supply. You need strong offtake agreements to underpin investment, and that can be hard to secure. There's skills questions as well. It's a very complicated business in a volatile market.
0: At 20 past five, you're listening to the voice of Dr. Tim Werner, who's a senior lecturer in the energy transition market at the University of Melbourne. So in March, Australia released more than $50 million in funding to help create a domestic critical metal refining industry. So how competitive is this market?
1: It is extremely competitive. What's happened with this smelter is it's not the first time we've seen challenges for metal production in Australia. You can have a look at our nickel sector, where we've seen a virtual collapse in the face of very cheap production coming out of places like Indonesia. This $50 million injection can be perceived two ways. It can be perceived as the government recognizing that there's a need for extra government support to help make Australia competitive in this space and capture more value of the metals that we have in the ground. But at the same time, it's kind of a nod of confidence that, hey, there's actually a lot of interest. That $50 million was funding for the Critical Metals for Critical Industries Collaborative Research Centre. And that's attracted a lot of industry support from around Australia and internationally, showing that there at least is some positive sentiment, there's some interest, there's a lot of industry out there that wants to be able to make this happen.
0: Now, I want to talk about the massive cleanup and the rehabilitation program that's going to need to happen before the land where Liberty Bell Bay is can be used for another purpose. I mean, how big a job is that going to be? And who's actually responsible for cleaning up a site like Liberty Bell Bay?
1: Usually it should be the polluter pays principle, right? So the company that's responsible for the site is also responsible for its cleanup. If a site closes because a company goes insolvent, for example, then the costs start to move over to taxpayers. In terms of what kind of program we would expect, you know, we need to have a look at what's the soil quality like. We've got slag wastes there. You need groundwater sampling, air, dust monitoring, health and environmental risk assessments. Need to consider a range of different remediation options, extensive community consultation, And these processes

0: can extend for decades. So the kind of price tag around $200 million seems appropriate, but at the same time, research has shown us that at least for the mining sector, rehabilitation costs can explode. The timelines can go much longer than people initially anticipate. And when we're talking about decades, we also factor in things like climate change. How much water is there going to be available to support the rehabilitation program in 10, 20, 30 years' time?
1: So much to consider. We are out of time. Dr. Tim Werner, thank you so much for sharing your knowledge with us.
0: Thanks for having me.
1: Dr. Tim Werner is a senior lecturer at the University of Melbourne who researches critical minerals, mining supply chains and mine rehabilitation. It's 24 past five.
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1: Here is a question for you to ponder. Do you think the Tasmanian government is doing enough to prevent gambling harm in the state? I do want you to join this conversation. 0438 922 936 is the number to text. New data has shown more than $208 million was lost to Tasmanian poker machines in a single year. So should the state government be doing more to stop this? What can be done to manage these losses? Let's think of the families. We're looking into that next on Drive.
4: 936 ABC Hobart and ABC Northern Tasmania with Kylie Baxter.
1: As you heard me say, in the last financial year alone, $208 million was lost to Tasmanian poker machines. That equates to about $360 per Tasmanian. I wonder, was any of that your money or someone you know? Do you wish that there was more harm prevention put in place to limit the amount of loss, the losses that we see in our state? Meg Webb is the independent MLC for Nelson and joins us on the Drive program this afternoon. Well, it's pretty well dark, so I think we should just say good evening. Thank you for joining me, Meg.
5: Good evening, Kylie. Nice to talk with you.
1: Now, what do you make of these figures today?
5: It's truly horrifying, Kylie. And the most horrifying thing about it is it's exactly what we predicted when we changed our licensing model in 2023. So the government was warned then that that change in licensing model and other regulatory changes that happened that were industry design changes would lead to higher losses. And here we are. A few years down the track, we've been trending upwards over the last few years, and now we've just seen the highest losses we've seen in 15 years in this state, maybe the highest ever. And that should be highly concerning for all Tasmanians, particularly because the government is now planning to introduce fake harm minimisation measures that the Gaming Commission has already told them will cause even more harm. So we should expect to see next year's total be even higher, and the year after that, even higher, and it's just awful for the impact it's having in our community, Kylie.
1: And how much has this loss actually climbed in recent years? You said it's the highest figure we've seen in, I think you said, 15 years. But how much is it going up year on year?
5: We're up $14 million on the total last year. That year was up $8 million on the total the year before. So we're seeing this trend up since we've changed things like our licensing model and some other regulatory arrangements. And that's exactly what was predicted, what evidence told us would happen when that was brought in 2023. And this is a government that refuses to listen to evidence on this. They clearly don't want to reduce harm. The measures that they're proposing to put in place now will not reduce harm. All evidence says that. The Gaming Commission has confirmed it. For the government to try to claim that those measures are harm reduction is simply misleading the Tasmanian community. It's wrong and shameful of them to be doing that because they do know what could work. It's the pokies card, the mandatory pokies card with loss limits. All evidence tells us that will work. And not only does it cut harm, it also is an economic boost to our state. Deloitte did a report on it, which came out in January this year, which told us that it would boost gross state product in this state, that boost our economy, and it would also create net 200 plus jobs in the state. So this government's turning its back on what evidence tells us will work to cut harm, and it's putting in place instead measures that the evidence and the experts say will drive higher harm. There's no excuse for that, Kylie. It looks like a government that wants to cause harm to its community.
1: At 28 past five, you're listening to the voice of Meg Webb, independent MLC for Nelson. And we're talking about losses. In the last financial year alone, $208 million was lost to Tasmanian poker machines. And that figure is way up on last year. Meg Webb, what's fueling this increase in losses?
5: What we've done by moving from a single licence to individual venue licences is we've created a more competitive environment in the pokies industry here in this state, similar to what we've seen in other states for decades. We were in some ways protected by a single licence. It didn't create competition amongst venues. Now we've got that. We said at the time that an expert said at the time that it would drive higher losses. It has. The venues are now taking a much higher proportion of profit. They're much more dependent on their pokies revenue. They're going to compete harder for it. And this is exactly what we've seen as the losses go up and up year on year. And what we're also going to see as we have these measures from the government proposed that will also mimic the worst aspects of interstate pokies markets. So things like a ticket-in, ticket-out system, which using cash note acceptors into machines. Those are things we haven't had here. We've got coin machines at the moment. That's protected us to some extent, and our per capita losses have generally been lower than mainland states. Well, the government's driving us headlong into increased per capita losses, much closer to other states, because they're importing the worst parts of the pokies market in other states here into this state. Now, that's a government that cannot claim to have any interest in harm minimisation. They say that their measures are that. It's a lie, quite frankly. They're misleading us. Experts say they're not. And not only that, they say, oh, you've got to take them as a suite, as a package together. Well, that's rubbish. They're useless in and of themselves, each of them. And when you list them together, it's just cosmetic. It doesn't mean they're any more effective in reducing harm. Experts say they won't. Quite the opposite. So this is a terrible situation for our state to be in, Kylie. It makes me, you can hear in my voice, it makes me so upset to have a government pretend that it's interested in reducing harm when in fact what it's doing is driving us towards more and more harm every year. And that's a real impact in our communities, in Tasmanian families, and it's absolutely shameful.
1: On 936 ABC Hobart and ABC Northern Tasmania, let's talk about that human cost of the wives, the husbands, the partners, the children, those who are left to deal with the consequences of someone in their family having a gambling addiction. What does that look like?
5: It's really important for us to remember the real human impact of it, Kylie. It really is. Because what we've known for a while now is probably there's around one in three Tasmanians who personally know someone with a pokies addiction that's impacting their lives terribly. And that's a shockingly high prevalent figure when you ask people if they know someone. They typically do. What that means is this. A pokies addiction, evidence tells us, will affect 5 to 10 people around that person in a negative way. That means family, it means friends, it means workplaces, and it means the community. And what that can look like is tension and stress within the household and the family. We know that higher rates of domestic violence are linked to pokies addiction. We know that family and marriage breakdown is linked to pokies addiction. We know that trying to meet the cost of living and not being able to do that, leading to homelessness, is linked to pokies addiction. We know that a higher crime rate, things like fraud in the workplace, linked to pokies addiction. All of these things ripple out. They put our health system under pressure. They put our mental health system under pressure. They put our criminal justice system under pressure. The flow-on cost of this on a human and an economic level is really significant for our state. And that's why it's absolutely criminal that the state government, while it knows what would help fix it and make pokies safer, is refusing to do that. And the only reason they're refusing to fix it is because the pokies industry is dictating to them what they should do and the policy they want and the lax regulation that they want in place. Now, that's just absolutely appalling for our state.
1: Meg Webb, thank you for sharing your perspective and your views and joining me on the Drive program.
5: Thank you, Kylie.
1: Meg Webb there, independent MLC for Nelson. Share your thoughts. Maybe you know somebody, a family, a person affected with a gambling addiction. Get in touch. 0438 922 936. This texter says, Kylie, we need a regulator or a government department to advise government on best practice. Have your say.
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1: Hey, just quickly, before we catch up with Lucy Shannon to find out what's headlining the ABC television news at 7, a quick poll. Would you rather hear Benson Boone, he's very cool, Beautiful Things, Marsha Hines, It's You, the song, or Supergrass, All Right? I kind of want to know the vibe. What are you in the mood for on this Friday night? So just text me, Marsha, Benson, or Supergrass. It's a very easy poll, 0438 922 936. And if nobody votes, I'll play whatever I like. Now, Lucy Shannon joins me in the studio. How are you today, Lucy?
7: Hello, Kylie. My vote is for Supergrass, a great 90s British sort of Britpop band.
1: It is pretty good vibey, like a nice,
7: good,
1: you know,
7: Friday
1: energy.
7: Night song.
1: Yeah, yep. True. I like it too. Okay, vote now, everybody. Get in. What's coming up tonight on the news?
7: Well, obviously, Liberty Bell Bay, we're looking at the fallout from the closure of the manganese smelter. We've got 200 employees that are looking for new jobs and suppliers facing millions of dollars in lost revenue. We speak tonight to a supplier who has supplied the smelter for 50 years and that's just gone overnight. So he's talking about the impact of that on his business. Workers will probably get their final pay on Monday, may have to apply through a federal scheme to get all their entitlements. So that may take a number of weeks. And as you've probably spoken about today, there's a state government assistance program that's been announced for, I think, up to 40 smelter workers who will be able to get training to move into other industries that desperately need skilled workers like construction. And then there's also questions around the site in the long term if it has permanently closed. They say it might cost $200 million to remediate. So,
1: and I wonder who's going to be paying for that, because that seems like quite a grey area.
7: Does that become a state government liability if the administrators can't pay for the cleanup? So a lot to talk about there. We're also talking about the awful situation for the families who lost their daughters in Laos with the methanol poisoning.
1: That's so heartbreaking, that story.
7: Just so horrific. Two young women having their rite of passage going overseas.
1: 19, weren't they?
7: Fun.
1: So
7: yes.
1: Young.
7: Yeah, really horrific. And there were four other people that also died from other countries in the same poisoning event. But it looks as though the people responsible will be charged with two offences that collectively carry up to 1 year in jail and a maximum fine of $1,600. So quite obviously the families are really upset about that. They want the Australian government to do more. They say they've tried and it's not possible. They have tried to help apparently with the investigation. Laos is a very poor country, but that was refused. Penny Wong, I think, had the ambassador to Canberra in her office today. They say they're obviously deeply frustrated and disappointed, but it seems as though there's nothing that Australia can do there. So just a horrific situation.
1: Yeah, feeling for those families and just, yeah, simply not enough.
7: That's right. And some other local things happening. We'll be having a look at those pokies losses that you spoke about just then with Meg Webb, and also charges in relation to that home invasion that we talked about yesterday.
1: A busy bulletin coming up.
7: And then I've got two words for you, and two words only, that I won't elaborate on. Nude golf.
1: Nude golf. Oh, my gosh. Well, tune in for the bulletin tonight
7: it
1: if you want
7: Friday
1: to see
7: night, after
1: nude
7: all.
1: Golfers. Thanks, Lucy.
7: Thanks, Kylie.
1: Lucy Shannon, ABC Television News at 7 o'clock. Meg in Launceston says, oh, no, well-spoken Meg Webb. It's from Peter in Launceston. Thanks, Peter, for getting in touch. Kylie, gambling is a disease and should be treated as such. Unfortunately, says Peter, it's the people that can't afford it that suffer the most. It's really great to hear everybody's views on that. And Bill in Burnie. Hey, Bill, haven't heard from you lately, but nice to get your text message. He says, well done, Meg. Members of State Cabinet talk about appropriate family values while pussyfooting around with pokey propensity. And another one here, Kylie, your conversation with Meg Webb is a very pertinent one. However, people make their own choices, such as drinking, smoking, gambling and driving erratically. Have your say if you want to, 0438 922 936. Well, didn't get enough votes, didn't get any votes. Thanks, everyone. Guess what we're having? It is Supergrass. All right.

0: Supergrass and All Right. I hope you're feeling all right tonight at 18 to 6. I'm Kylie Baxter. You probably knew that already. And you're at 936 ABC Hobart and ABC Northern Tasmania. Now, I want to talk a bit about AI now. You know, artificial intelligence, it's the, you know, catchphrase. The use of this technology has accelerated at lightning speed to the point that it's almost scary. I mean, how much of an interest do you have in it? This week, Prime Minister Anthony Albanese announced the immediate establishment of an Australian Office of AI within the Department of Prime Minister and Cabinet, and he pledged to develop a single national framework for the technology. Now, that's all well and good, but what will actually happen? We're going to discuss this next with our tech guru, Alex Zaharov-Reut. But in the meantime, I am keen to know if you use it. Is it for personal use, business plans? I mean, what do you do with it? I mean, I do ask ChatGPT things. Like today I asked, how do I get a stain out of my favourite top? It's made of this. It's been there for that long. Anyway, it was very helpful. And believe it or not, I did it and it actually worked. So there you go. I also asked it, does the shingles vaccine stop people getting dementia? You see, I ask pretty random stuff. But I'd like to know your experience. What do you ask ChatGPT or any of those other programs? Do you use them? 0438 922 936. We're talking about that next.
1: Beneath the heat and dust lies gemstones, secrets and murder.
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0: So come on, I want to know what you think about AI. Is it a good thing or a bad thing? Are you doing really amazing stuff and spitting out good business plans and writing things and nobody even knows their AI? The Prime Minister, Anthony Albanese, says that his office will coordinate Australia's AI rollout in an attempt to balance the technology's risks, but also the opportunities. So the new announcement says that Australia will not be providing AI firms with any kind of copyright waiver that would allow them to mine local data without, you know, with exemption from punishment. So they would be punished if they mined local data. There's a lot to this. Alex Zaharov-Reut is from techadvice.life and joins me. Hi, Alex.
4: Good evening, Kylie.
0: We're really drilling down into it. I mean, how common is the use of AI in your everyday life?
4: Well, I use it all the time for researching, for helping me to write better articles, to create the infographics that I put into my articles, of which I have simple ones, medium ones, very complicated ones, with all the details from the article. I mean, the Gemini just creates those for me, and I have to actually tell it to make simpler versions, but I keep the complicated version and stick that at the end of the article. But yeah, people are using AI for everything. I mean, even students in schools. There was a story I heard just recently, past few days, of this teacher who gave his students exams they could do at home. And, incredibly, the students all got these amazingly good marks, the best marks he'd ever seen. And so he did a final exam, which he said would be putting it towards 80% of the final mark, and no computers, you know, no phones. And, then the results that came in showed the lowest scores of any of the classes he'd given over the past 15 years. So people are using it for good and for bad.
0: Okay, so I'd like to know this. I mean, you sound like you're using it for lots of clever, brainy things. I use it for relatively silly things. I haven't written any business plans. What's the stupidest thing in the last 48 hours that you've asked AI, whether it was voice activated or written AI? What question have you asked to solve a little puzzle in your life?
4: I've been having some pains in my hip and my left front thigh, so I've been asking it to try and come up with reasons as to why that might be the case, so I can discuss that with my doctor. And I've been suffering with this hip and thigh pain for the past 3 or 4 weeks. So it's like, you know, it's quite annoying. So that's not a silly thing. It's quite, but you know, it's not really telling me anything that the doctors haven't already told me. But I was looking at a stat, and just let me just bring it up here. This is a stat just from earlier this week, and I'm just going right to the bottom of the page. It says that a poll from YouGov says that 72% of Australians are using AI for search, but only 16% say it's their primary starting point. And that would be because A lot of people still don't necessarily know how to use AI properly. I mean, they're just treating it as though it's like a Google search. I mean, a lot of people are still used to using Google. And of course, when you use Google now, you get this AI overview, whether you want it or not, which is effectively the same as firing up ChatGPT or Gemini or Claude in the app. But you know, Google is delivering those results to you in the browser. And a lot of websites have complained that they're getting lower traffic because if the answer is just there after you've asked for it in Google, why would you need to keep going further?
0: Yeah, interesting. How many options are there? I mean, things like ChatGPT, I mean, you mentioned Claude, which is voice activated. I hear a lot of people say they like the voice activated, variations of things. What about you? I mean, how many are there?
4: Well, there's Gemini, there's Claude, there's Perplexity, there's Copilot, which is from Microsoft, and Anthropic is Claude. All of them have the ability to let you talk to them. With ChatGPT over the past several months, I've noticed that the pause that it would take in answering you, it was dramatically shortened so that it was almost giving you an answer straight away. If you asked a complex question, you'd still hear little noises that would indicate that the system was thinking. But a couple of things have happened. One, the OpenAI people have launched a thing called ChatGPT Live. And now you can talk to the model, you can interrupt it, it can interrupt you. I mean, they're trying to make it a very fluid conversation, and the voices are more really realistic than ever. On Apple iPhones, with the upcoming version of Siri that will be launched in September, they also have much better voices. So they've stopped sounding like Dr. Stephen Hawking, and they sound like a real person. You can change all the timbre and the expressiveness. And Google as well, I just read today, they're also allowing people to customize the voice that they hear. So, you know, the days of it sounding like you're talking to a robot or something that's a little bit slow, but then all of a sudden gives you great answers, is going to disappear. This is the future robot interface that we're talking to through our phones, but it'll be to actual robots in our homes and in stores and in life. As from now onwards.
0: I love the fact that you can put a photo of a room and change the colours and the decor and say, you know, do that colour scheme. I know, you know, I've no reason to really do it. I just like it because it's entertaining. But there's so many different things that you can do that people don't even realise. And I'm sure there's, you know, 90% of the stuff I don't realise myself.
4: Yeah, look, I mean, if you take a photo of your room and you want the AI to put in a different lounge or a different table or, you know, different carpet, different wall colors, a lot of people actually also have older black and white photos.

0: characters. And part of the problem with AI from a year or two ago is that when you asked it to colorize it, it would actually materially change the person's face. It looked much, you know, looked quite sort of fake. And even though it was colored nicely, but now if you get an old black and white photo, take a picture of it or scan it on a scanner or take a picture with your phone, upload that to you know, Gemini, for example, which is Google's one, it's free, and you ask it to colorize it and don't change anything else. I mean, people have been amazed by you know, how these old black and white photos come to life with living color. And it's something that anyone can play with and have a bit of fun with.
1: Jade in Hobart says, ChatGPT is helping me to plan my overseas holiday. Oh, that's a great idea, Jane. Hadn't really thought about planning holidays, but that you could get a whole itinerary of, you know, the best places to go, the right temperatures, the best travel insurance. Have you ever thought about that, Alex?
0: Yes, yes. No, I've done that. I mean, sometimes people have asked me what are the places to go and see in a particular town. And it's like, well, you know, I'm not really a travel expert, but let's ask AI. And it gives you this incredible itinerary of various things that you can do, places that you should go, things that are well rated by the people who go to places like TripAdvisor. I mean, and it can put all this down for you. And, you know, even something as simple as creating a checklist to make sure you don't forget anything, you can say, well, what are the things that I should not forget, you know, that I should make sure that I should have packed? I mean, of course, you can sit there with the pen and paper and think of it yourself. But you give AI these little tasks, you give it a job. And, you know, the more detail that you put into asking the question with, you know, the different things you can think of that you maybe want to do. You may want to do this side trip here, or if you've got time, you may want to see that museum. And you sort of put all those things down. And after, you know, a minute or two of thinking, it spits out this document, and it's impressive how, you know, studiously it's done the job.
1: Impressive. Hey, what about this? You could look at what's in your cupboard or your fridge. And, you know, once upon a time, we were going to get the robot to do the cooking. But now we could just ask one of these, you know, ChatGPT, Claude, or any of the others, one of those companies, what can you do with lentils, curry, a tin of corn? I don't know. You could just get it to dream up a recipe and make the dinner.
0: Absolutely. I mean, that's something that I've been speaking about for a couple of years now. You take a photograph, you know, of what's in your fridge, or you can also say, well, yeah, I have the tin of baked beans, I have this, I have that. What are some meal choices that I can create with this, and, you know, give me the step-by-step recipe instructions? So, you know, I ask AI all sorts of different questions about the things I'm writing about, and just the level of responses, it really does feel like you're talking to another person who actually has this knowledge, this detail. And until you start really playing with it and experimenting for yourself to see what it can answer, you know, you don't really know. So, I mean, I definitely recommend people give AI a go. You can go to chatgpt.com for free. You can go to gemini.google.com for free. I mean, there's a number, you know, Claude, Claude.ai. And just, they all have free options. If you start using it a lot, it'll say, well, you know, you've got to start paying. But they're all free to start with. So by all means, if you've got some pressing question, I mean, even some of the mathematical puzzles that have been a problem for mathematicians over the past, you know, 100 years or so that people have put together, they've given this problem to AI, put it on its maximum thinking mode, and all of a sudden it's come back with a proof, and people are going, wow, that's solved something that has been stumping our best minds for decades. So we've unleashed some kind of technological marvel. We just have to make sure it doesn't turn into our, you know, Skynet Terminator style enemy in the future.
1: Now, Tim is in Kingston. Tim says, I use AI sometimes. It's certainly useful, but I am concerned the technology is progressing way too quickly for us to safely adapt. It's like social media, but 1,000 times, 10,000 times more impactful. And we as a society and species are just not ready. What do you think about Tim's comment?
0: Well, look, he's absolutely right in that this is a change. Normally, the change is a generational change. You know, it takes quite a while for these things to become entrenched. But here, AI is threatening to upend society and civilization as we know it. But the thing is, humans often attribute too much capabilities to something new in the short term and underestimate how good it'll be in the longer term. And, you know, you should really challenge AI to do things like, if you want to learn a language, you can have AI as your teaching buddy to talk to you and help you understand pronunciation. If you don't understand a concept, you can say, hey, explain it to me like I'm a five-year-old. You know, explain quantum mechanics or quantum physics or whatever it might be. And if you find the explanation is too simple, okay, you say, well, pretend I'm in year 10. How would you give me this this explanation? And then people use it for translating, you know, live translation between people who speak different languages. I mean, it's almost like the everything app. Whatever you think of, you can ask it, and you can ask it to help you create something. I mean, a couple of years ago, we made a song with that

0: website called Suno.com about you and me talking on the radio. And already there's this controversy that the number one dance song is a remix of Madonna's Like a Prayer. And the guy who's a DJ, he used AI to, with the drum beats, with the singing. He reckons he did a lot of the lyrics himself. But, you know, that there are now AI tracks. I mean, Spotify just deleted 75 million AI songs, some of them
1: really?
0: Were low quality. Yeah, yeah. And Deezer, another one of these music streaming services, says that 44% of the uploads every day are created by AI. I mean, people are using AI to fake bands, you know, to say, oh, here's this famous singer who's just launched a new album because they got the AI to sing in that person's voice and in that person's style. So, I mean, AI is pervasive, it's permeating, but just like, you know, a car can be used to transport people and sadly also can be used to mow people down, you know, technology can be used for good and for evil, and it's up to us, the users of it, to help shape it and to demand that we, you know, that all the companies are developing this in a safe way, and that, you know, when the government talks about wanting to regulate data centers and have this office for AI in the Prime Minister's own department, that you know, it has the appropriate powers that, you know, to regulate it, but doesn't let the big AI companies get away with murder in you know, Anthropic, which is making a huge data center here, wants there to be no limits to what it can steal and to not worry about copyright. And the Australian government is saying, no, we're not going to allow that to happen.
1: Hey, just before we wind up, I want to share a couple of text messages and then we're going to play a bit of Benson Boone, Beautiful Things. But JC says, Kylie and Alex, I cut and paste my blood tests into AI and its response was almost like speaking to my endocrinologist. It was amazing. And Michael says, this is really funny, just to finish up. Sometimes when I'm happy, I sing. I think lots of people sing when they're happy. And Michael says, the other day I started to sing a song about Nobody Loves Me and AI interrupted me with advice that things weren't as bad as it seems and how to get help. So look, AI came to the rescue.
0: Well, there you go. There you go. What a great way to end the story.
1: Good on you, Alex. Have a great weekend.
0: Talk next week. You too. Bye-bye.
1: Alex Zaharov-Reut from techadvice.life. He is our regular technology journalist, semi-regular on a Friday afternoon. Sometimes when there's breaking news, we just can't do it, but we love a chat with Alex. And I'm so glad to have had your company today. From all around the state, 936 ABC Hobart and ABC Northern Tasmania, to wind up on this Friday, Benson Boone. This is called Beautiful Things.

0: things that I've got.
1: That is Benson Boone and Beautiful Things. At a minute to six, it is almost news time. Happy to tell you, though, the weekend outlook is pretty good. Don't know what you've got on, but tomorrow's fine. Partly cloudy, apart from isolated showers about the southwest. Hobart, Launceston and Devonport all heading for a top temp of 15 degrees. Can't complain about that. Then Sunday, fine, partly cloudy, apart from just a few isolated showers. Once again, they are about the southwest. A big thank you, as usual, to the fabulous Greer Brinley, producer of The Drive program on 936 ABC Hobart, and David Cook, who's been an incredible help this week, joining us from ABC Northern Tasmania. Thank you so much. Have a great weekend, everyone.
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6: ABC News, good evening. I'm Loretta Loberger. Three men have appeared in the Launceston Magistrates Court today after being charged over a serious incident at Coles Bay on Saturday. 33-year-old Jason Burns, 31-year-old Hayden Morrison and 29-year-old Charlie Hills have been charged with multiple offences including aggravated burglary, aggravated armed robbery, aggravated assault, arson and motor vehicle stealing. Magistrate Simon Brown remanded all three men in custody. They'll each return to court separately in the coming weeks. Independent MP Meg Webb says the Tasmanian government's pokies reforms will increase gambling losses from already record levels. New data from the state's Treasury Department shows $208 million was lost to Tasmanian poker machines last year. It's up nearly 7% on the previous year and the highest since 2011 when data started being published. Ms Webb says the figure is absolutely outrageous.
7: What's especially concerning is the government is now looking at a suite of fake harm reduction measures, which evidence says will lead to greater harm, and that's exactly what we'll see play out next year and the year after and the year after that.
6: Turning overseas, and the latest wave of fighting in the Middle East continues to escalate, with the US carrying out a sixth consecutive night of strikes on Iranian targets and Iran responding with attacks against US interests in the region. Jono Wakeley has more.
8: Iran says it's targeted a US radar site in Oman, while Jordanian authorities say they've intercepted three Iranian missiles targeting its territory. It follows a wave of US strikes on what it says are military targets across Iran, including surveillance, air defense sites, and logistics infrastructure. But Iran says US targets include civilian infrastructure, including bridges, a train station, and an airport. A strike on a bridge in Bandar Hamir has been verified by Reuters and the BBC. The International Energy Agency has expressed concern about the impacts of the resumption of tit-for-tat attacks on global oil supplies.
6: Back home, and an expert advising Australia's top universities says they need to not only adopt a definition of anti-Semitism but put it into practice. Georgia Lenton-Williams has more.
9: Alan Finkel was engaged by the Group of Eight universities to examine anti-Semitism on campuses after the Bondi terror attack. Today, he told the Royal Commission on Anti-Semitism that universities have improved their practices, but they need to adopt and implement a definition of anti-Semitism. Dr. Finkel said universities should have pre-existing relationships with police, particularly when looking at the protests that unfolded on university campuses in 2024. The Commission will turn its focus to security arrangements for the Jewish community next week.
6: The Senate inquiry into 000 outages has wrapped up in Canberra after Telstra executives faced hours of questioning. Business reporter Adelaide Miller has more.
10: Telstra's chief executive Vicky Brady has confirmed human error was involved in the nationwide outage last week.
11: We now believe

0: this occurred because of an intentional design change that had previously been made to the equipment to fix an earlier fault.
1: Telstra confirmed it was provided several warnings over a number of years by its manufacturer to update its software, but decided against it because the telco wasn't using that part of the server. An investigation is underway by both Telstra and the telco regulator.
2: To sport, and the Tasmania Devils are likely to have struck in-principle agreements with current AFL players ahead of their inaugural season in 2028. Reporting last week suggested at least two currently listed players had already agreed to join the Devils, but their identities are so far unknown. Devils Chief Executive Brendan Gale was asked at a press conference this morning whether or not a number of players had already committed, but he wouldn't be drawn into confirming or denying the report.
3: Those two verbal agreements, can you confirm they've actually happened
4: though? I'll make no further comment there. I'll leave it at that.
2: Now to Tasmania's weather for tomorrow. There's a strong wind warning for the Derwent Estuary, Storm Bay, the Channel, east of Flinders Island, and for the southeast, southwest and central west coasts. For the state tomorrow, fine apart from isolated light showers about the southwest, patchy morning fog and frost about the central north. For the population centres, Burnie, Devonport and Hobart, partly cloudy with a temperature range of 7 to 15 degrees. For Launceston, also partly cloudy, a temperature range of 4 to 15. ABC News.
5: Good evening and welcome to PM. I'm Samantha Donovan, coming to you from the lands of the Wurundjeri people of the Kulin Nation in Melbourne. Tonight, Telstra bosses grilled about last week's national outage at a Senate inquiry. Also, the US President Donald Trump makes a primetime address to the nation, claiming widespread election interference from China. And a look at the World Cup's legacy in North America.
6: We have people from everywhere, England, Haiti, Australia, and I love that for us.
7: Small acts of sports diplomacy, particularly on a citizen-to-citizen level, can add up and move mountains.
5: First this evening, Telstra has admitted that last week's national outage could have been prevented and that it failed to act on warnings about critical software updates. The shutdown saw hundreds of Australians unable to call emergency services, brought many train services to a standstill and shut down payment systems. The admissions came as Telstra bosses were grilled at a Senate inquiry on 000 service outages in Canberra today. Rachel Hayter has been following the proceedings. Rachel, what did today's inquiry reveal about the cause of last week's outage?
8: Sam, Telstra made a big admission at this inquiry today that last week's massive network outage, which stopped more than 600 people from contacting emergency services, could have been prevented. Telstra's bosses, Chief Executive Vicky Brady, as well as Group Owner End-to-End Service Performance and Resilience, Gerard Tracy, and four of the telco's other executives fronted this Senate inquiry, which is being chaired by Greens Senator Sarah Hanson-Young. And we learned more about this outage, which started at 3:30 in the morning last Wednesday, by maintenance work on a server. And when that server was restarted after the works, its clocks turned back 20 years to the year 2006. The inquiry heard that Telstra believes that happened because of a design change that had been made to the equipment to fix an earlier fault, but that change was not documented, which meant that the technician didn't know that when the server was turned back on, the server would turn its clocks back 2 decades. And over the next few hours, that incorrect date rippled slowly across the network, which caused authentication certificates for software in other servers to become invalid. The inquiry also heard that in 2020, 2022, and in January this year, Telstra received warnings from the software manufacturer that Telstra needed to run updates, but it failed to do so. Chair Senator Sarah Hanson-Young was strident in her questioning, suggesting that Telstra was retrofitting its technology. Here is Telstra Chief Executive Vicky Brady.
0: It's unacceptable that we had an outage that resulted from, well, it could have been avoided, we believe, if we had either done the software update or we had documented the design change and that had been taken into account.
9: What about if you had replaced the piece of equipment?
0: Well,
9: spent the $30,000. Would the problem have happened if you had spent the $30,000?
0: That will be part of the investigation, would, Chair, because...
9: Well, I'll ask Mr Tracy. If this was a new server, would this have occurred?
10: That'll have to be part of the investigation.
9: What do you think would happen?
10: A newer piece of hardware operating in the same design that we intended to, the issue wouldn't have happened.
5: That's Gerard Tracy, who at Telstra has the title of Group Owner, End-to-End Service Performance and Resilience. And along with Telstra CEO Vicky Brady, he was being interrogated there by Greens Senator Sarah Hanson-Young. And Rachel, what else did today's inquiry tell us about last week's Telstra outage?
8: Sam, Chief Executive Vicky Brady ruled out automatic blanket compensation for this outage, saying most payouts will probably come as bill credit instead of cash payments because she says that's the fastest way to process the compensation. But so far there's no figures or clear timelines. We also heard more about Telstra's internal investigation into this outage. It's being run by their Chief Risk Officer and they've appointed the consulting firm Technology Audit Partners to help. That internal investigation is happening alongside a separate external probe by the industry regulator, the Australian Communications and Media Authority, who we also heard from in the inquiry today just before it adjourned this afternoon. ACMA has not ruled out pursuing civil penalties on Telstra, Sam.
5: Thanks, Rachel. Rachel Hayter reporting there for us. In a televised address to his nation, the American president, Donald Trump, has claimed the US election system is under threat from hacking, foreign interference and exploitation. And he's pointed the finger firmly at China, alleging it's running an operation to influence US elections and has illegally acquired personal information from the files of 220 million American voters. Tanya Dendrinos has more.
11: In a primetime address to the nation, US President Donald Trump announced the immediate release of declassified intelligence documents, shedding light on Chinese hacking targeting Americans.
12: Over a period of years, starting during the 2020 election cycle, the People's Republic of China carried out what is believed to be the largest compromise of election data in history, resulting in China's illicit acquisition of 220 million U.S. voter files.
11: It's a revival of his rhetoric about stolen and rigged 2020 election, allegations that have been repeatedly debunked. The president today didn't go as far as alleging meddling from China altered the election outcome. He did, however, allege that members of U.S. intelligence agencies were actively involved in a cover-up.
12: Those responsible for sounding the alarm instead kept the information secret and hidden.
11: President Trump says investigations are underway, with those involved to be fired and for criminal charges to be laid, if appropriate. In a report that was declassified in 2021, US intelligence agencies concluded that China has considered trying to influence the outcome of the 2020 election, but chose not to, out of fear of upsetting US-China relations. Former Deputy Director of US National Intelligence, Sue Gordon, who served under President Obama and President Trump, spoke to CNN after the president's address, labelling it dangerous, saying the threat that foreign actors pose to elections isn't new.
13: I don't know how you can believe that the same community that told him about it, who was excoriated for it, then somehow didn't tell him about further attempts. But the other thing I want to say is I think he treats intelligence as though it's a verdict, and it's not. It is the beginning of a process. So even if there are new data that are going to be released, that doesn't prove anything.
11: Senate Democratic leader Chuck Schumer released a statement labelling the speech a pathetic attempt to deny President Trump lost the 2020 election. But Republican Senator Rick Scott said the revelations were truly shocking and that, quote, communist China is our enemy. The Chinese embassy in Washington issued a statement saying China has never and will never interfere in the presidential elections of the US.
14: There's still no evidence of a result of any election being incorrect.
11: That's Republican election lawyer Ben Ginsburg, who also spoke to CNN following the speech.
14: Elections are notoriously underfunded. And so if you want to fix the vulnerabilities, there should be a lot of federal money going out to states and localities.
11: Donald Trump said the address was not designed to erode confidence in US elections, but to earn it by confronting vulnerabilities and correcting them. The US midterm elections are just months away, and Ben Ginsburg argues vulnerabilities will be a reflection of the Trump administration.
14: This feels a little bit like an own goal. The administration has cut back on the cybersecurity agencies that help states. So that, in fact, if there is a problem with the 2026 election, it will be in large part because the defenses that are provided by the federal government to the states to stop that activity have been drastically cut back.
11: The president says the White House is in the process of informing governors, senators, and members of Congress of potential issues in their states.
5: Tanya Dendrinos. Will Partlett is an associate professor at the University of Melbourne Law School. He told me Donald Trump gave this speech with November's midterm elections firmly in mind.
15: I think real concern in the White House that the Republicans are going to lose the House of Representatives, maybe even the Senate. So he is really pushing for two things. One, he wants this piece of legislation that he's introduced into Congress passed called the SAVE Act. And the second thing is, if the Republicans do lose control of both houses of Congress, then he wants to be able to say, well, look, I told you that things are corrupt and that, you know, the Chinese are interfering. And he can basically claim that there is some form of vote rigging or something like that. He also wants to, frankly, I think, really energize his base, the MAGA base, who are a little bit deflated at the moment because, particularly because of the war in Iran, which is not popular amongst his base.
5: He said that he doesn't plan to run for a third term. Of course, that would be illegal under the US Constitution. But do you think he's got any plans to try and stay in office?
15: No, I don't think he does. But I think he will leave that open to the outside and, you know, leave it open to, he wants to leave that kind of option floating out there as long as possible because he does not want to be a lame duck. And if a lot of people are talking about, you know, as soon as this election's over and we enter a presidential election, he's a lame duck.
5: Just remind us, Dr. Partlett, what a lame duck president is.
15: A lame duck is a president. Everyone knows that the president is on his way out, that he will be gone in about a year and a half, 2 years, and that everyone is vying to be the replacement are the people with real power. So I think in that regard, he is concerned about that. He wants to remain powerful. He loves to exercise power. So as a result, I think he'll leave it quite vague and kind of, oh, maybe I'll come back. And he's not going to probably talk about a successor for a long time and leave that open. The reality is he cannot and he will not be able to run for a third term.
5: You're absolutely confident as a constitutional law expert he's not going to be able
15: yes.
5: to do anything to...
15: As confident as you can be in predicting any kind of politics, but, you know, I'm quite confident that even he is, I think, in this case, not going to do it. But he likes to play with the media. He likes to create headlines. And he knows that his power remains if people are kind of like, ooh, maybe he'll stay. Whereas in reality, it's just not possible.
5: Dr. Partlett, you mentioned this big bill that he's trying to push through, this draft legislation, the Save America bill. Tell us what's in that and why is he so keen to get it passed?
15: The two main things are, one, it would require anyone who wanted to enroll to vote to give proof of U.S. citizenship. That's the first thing. Second, to actually vote at the polls on the day, you need to have some form of ID. So in both cases, that's going to require documentation. And in many cases, it will disenfranchise individuals who don't have that form of actual ID.
5: Much of Donald Trump's speech today raised allegations or repeated allegations that China had interfered in the 2020 election. What did you make of the president's claims?
15: He's revealing information that I think a lot of people may not have been surprised about, that in many cases, foreign power was interested in understanding how the election was working and maybe, you know, engaging in cyber activity. To call it a blockbuster type series of allegations is really probably an exaggeration. It did not appear, you know, I think a lot of intelligence people kind of said, we kind of already knew that the Chinese were sniffing around in the 2020 elections. And the key thing is that anyone who's looked at it closely is that the Chinese had no impact on what happened in 2020. The election was ultimately won by Joe Biden. And that Donald Trump did lose that election, and that any, you know, involvement of the Chinese or the Russians or any other foreign power was did not have the ability to actually change the outcome. So I think it's just an attempt to create a kind of what essentially a conspiracy theory to cast doubt on elections, particularly the ones that Donald Trump loses.
5: Associate Professor Will Partlett from the Melbourne Uni Law School. This is PM. I'm Samantha Donovan. Just a reminder, you can hear all our programs live or later on ABC Listen. The Royal Commission on Anti-Semitism and Social Cohesion has heard the involvement of outside actors in protests on uni campuses.

0: directed at Jewish staff and students. This week's hearings have been dealing with anti-Semitism at unis, as well as the treatment of other students in the wake of the Hamas attacks on Israel and the Gaza war. Bridget Fitzgerald has been following the hearing in Melbourne today.
1: Sam, we heard from Dr. Mary Russell, the CEO of the University Regulator, the Tertiary Education and Quality Standards Agency, or TEQSA. So Dr. Russell was asked about the role that the regulator had in providing guidance to universities, particularly when there were these large protest encampments that were set up in solidarity with Gaza on university campuses in 2024. So Dr. Russell noted that she had a particular concern about outside actors being involved, so people that were not affiliated with those institutions. She says the protests mostly began peacefully when it was some staff and students, but then over time, members of the public became involved. And she says these outside actors often brought more aggressive and violent behaviour. She says she believes the intrusion of outside actors, as she referred to them, often fuelled more heated and personalised attacks on Jewish students. Dr. Russell says that as the situation became more unsafe and the universities failed to act quickly enough, TEQSA stepped in.
2: Historically, TEQSA's approach would have largely relied on waiting until concerns were raised directly with us, and concerns that were specific enough about the circumstances, the timing, the provider, the location, that we could make direct inquiries about those. We could clearly see from commentary in the media and from third-hand accounts that there were escalating circumstances and behaviours that were giving rise to risk, but we were not receiving those concerns of that character that meant that we could move them into our normal compliance processes.
0: Dr. Mary Russell is the CEO of the university regulator TEQSA. And Bridget, who else gave evidence at the Royal Commission today?
1: Sam, we heard from Dr. Alan Finkel, a former Chancellor at Monash University. He's also the former Chief Scientist of Australia. Dr. Finkel was asked to conduct a review into anti-Semitism on university campuses by the Group of Eight. That's an organisation that represents Australia's largest universities. He was asked to do that in December 2025, so just after the Bondi terror attack. He gave evidence to the Commission today about some of the key recommendations and findings of his report, including that universities should have a better relationship with local police. So if they find themselves in the situation again of having large-scale protests on campus, that there is a better coordination and people like outside actors can be removed and it's easier to respond to any violence or trespassing. Dr. Finkel also spoke about the need to monitor things like social media, and some of his recommendations from that report are going to make up the new set of university standards that will have to be adhered to by the universities from next year. The federal government announced that earlier this week.
0: Bridget Fitzgerald with that report. New research released by the National Centre for Action on Child Sexual Abuse claims the family court isn't properly set up to make decisions in cases that involve allegations of family violence or child sexual abuse. And the ABC has discovered a case where a father accused of abuse was awarded full custody of his children, only to hand them back to their mother a year later and declare the court had got it wrong. Adelaide Miller has this report.
3: Losing custody of your own children is a horrible feeling, and when Rebecca received a family court judgment ordering her to hand over her two young children to their father, she nearly collapsed from the shock.
4: I couldn't actually process it. I had my youngest with me. I was in shock. I was literally driving around law firms going, help. I need help. I need a lawyer.
3: Rebecca, which is not her real name, alleges her ex-husband raped her and had been sexually inappropriate with their son, leading to her seeking full custody of the children aged 4 and 7. Despite that, after years in the family courts and costing hundreds of thousands of dollars, her ex-husband, who we'll call John, was given full custody. John denied the allegations against him, and the court found there was no evidence of abuse. But in an extraordinary turn of events, just 10 months later, John returned the children to their mother, arguing the judge's decision was not in the children's best interests. He says he never wanted full custody, and his legal team did not adequately represent him.
5: When I saw the judgment, all I knew was that's not right for her. There were two things I really cried for. One is joy that I can see the children, but there was no happiness at the same time that the kids are taken away just like that.
3: New research.

0: research released in conjunction with the National Centre for Action on Child Sexual Abuse has found the family court is not set up to make findings in cases that involve allegations of child sexual abuse or family violence. The research was led by Dr. Morag McSween.
1: It was never intended to be a specialist family violence court. It was never intended to be a child abuse court, let alone a child sexual abuse court. If they had access to and engaged with the realities of child sexual abuse, their view on balance of probabilities is likely to change.
0: In Rebecca's case, her affidavit included evidence from psychologists, counsellors and child protective services concerned about domestic violence and the impact of abruptly removing children from their primary attachment. But large parts of her evidence were denied by the judge on the grounds it was, quote, irrelevant, scandalous and vexatious. He also criticised her manner in court, something Dr. McSween says is not uncommon for victims of abuse.
1: The smooth, calm, assertive, confident perpetrator is, on the face of it, easier to believe than the highly traumatised, vulnerable mother or child. All of us who work with people with lived and living experience of complex trauma, we don't think smooth narration means truth and fragmented narration means lies.
0: Dr. McSween is calling on the family court to improve its understanding of perpetrator tactics, grooming and the dynamics of child sexual abuse. A spokesperson for the Federal Circuit and Family Court told the ABC extensive reforms have been implemented to strengthen trauma-informed practice and improve the identification and management of risk.
2: That report from Adelaide Miller and Heidi Daverin from the ABC's specialist reporting team. And the family court's full statement can be found on the ABC News website. And if you're in an abusive situation or you know someone who is, please call 1800 RESPECT. That's 1800 737 732. If it's an emergency, call 000. Well, Spain and Argentina are busy training for Sunday's Men's World Cup final in New Jersey, USA, in a showdown that's hotly anticipated by football fans. It'll be seen here, of course, early morning, Monday, Australian time. As the massive tournament comes to its climax, many in North America are hoping this historic staging of the event will leave a lasting legacy. Amanda Shalala reports from New York City.
3: Fan festivals and watch parties across North America have been packed throughout this World Cup, engaging established fans as well as new recruits.
4: I'm into soccer now. I love soccer now.
3: The United States and Canada have traditionally paid more attention to other sports, but in recent weeks they, along with Mexico, have been captivated by football and by something bigger too.
5: I think what we've seen over the last five, nearly 6 weeks now, has been an embrace of the global game and the people around the globe that go with it.
3: Dr. Lindsay Sarah Krasnoff from New York University's Tisch Institute for Global Sport says the way different communities have embraced travelling teams and fans will leave a significant legacy.
5: Part of the power and perhaps part of the beauty of sports diplomacy is that it really gives a lot of power to the individual, that small acts of sports diplomacy, particularly on a citizen-to-citizen level, can add up and move mountains.
3: These Atlanta natives have experienced that for themselves.
6: We have people from everywhere, England, Haiti, like Australia, all over, and I love that for us. Keep on, we all need to be in unity.
7: I like everybody coming together, like as like all together. I love that.
8: Can we kick it?
3: As the tournament draws to a close, the top men's domestic competition here, called Major League Soccer, has resumed. And US captain Tim Ream hopes Americans will continue their new love affair.
9: It's all about capitalizing on you know, the excitement and you know, the energy that is built around the sport.
10: Canada, in uncharted waters, are sailing into the last 16.
3: Co-host Canada had its best ever performance, making it through to the round of 16. Dr. Nicole Forrester, assistant professor at Toronto Metropolitan University,

0: sports media program says Canadians broke domestic viewing and attendance records.
1: Within Canada, we say it's a little bit of mosaic in the sense that people might come from all over the world, and they might be first generation, second generation, third generation, but they kind of hold on to like where they're from. And so then you also have that little like groundswell of the support from maybe where their other home country is.
0: That legacy will become clearer in the months and years after this World Cup finishes. For now, Argentina and Spain are preparing for the decider at New York, New Jersey Stadium on Sunday afternoon local time, eyeing off the greatest prize of them all.
2: Amanda Shalala reporting from New York City. And that's PM for this week. PM's producer is John Stewart. Technical production by Joram Toth and David Sargent. I'm Samantha Donovan. PM will be back on Monday evening. I hope you have a great weekend. Good night.

0: ABC News, good evening. I'm Loretta Loberger. New data reveals more than $208 million was lost to Tasmanian poker machines in a single year. State political reporter Josh Duggan has more.
1: $18.4 million was lost to machines in June, taking the total for the financial year to $208.25 million. That's up 6.9% on last year and is the most of any year back to 2011-12, when the Treasury Department began publishing figures. It equates to about $360 per Tasmanian. Losses have steadily climbed since the COVID pandemic, following a decline through the teens.
0: Attorney General Guy Barnett says he's written to the Australian Electoral Commission to dispute a proposed name change for the Franklin electorate. The AEC has proposed changing Franklin's name to Tongalongata in honour of an Aboriginal leader and warrior who died in 1837. The Commission is consulting on the change, accepting written submissions until Tuesday, with an information session to be held later this month. Mr Barnett says he holds concerns about the process.
2: The point to be made is that 7 days consultation is entirely inadequate. The case has not been made.
0: A Northern Tasmanian quarry manager says the closure of the Liberty Bell Bay manganese smelter came as a shock. Yesterday, administrators at the smelter announced a deal to buy it had fallen through and the plant would be closed immediately, affecting about 200 staff. Don Beams from Beams Brothers Group says his company supplied the smelter with raw materials for about 50 years. Mr Beams says he'd been hopeful the smelter would be sold.
3: We've been out of without a what for a while, but we've had our hopes up, and sort of like a, like really, it was like a loss in the family. Yesterday, it was like, and I know a lot of people around the place. It was just a sort of drop off like that without another sort of try thing to try and get it going.
0: An expert advising Australia's top universities says they need to not only adopt a definition of anti-Semitism but put it into practice. Georgia Lenton Williams has more.
4: Alan Finkel was engaged by the Group of Eight universities to examine anti-Semitism on campuses after the Bondi terror attack. Today, he told the Royal Commission on Anti-Semitism that universities have improved their practices, but they need to adopt and implement a definition of anti-Semitism. Dr. Finkel said universities should have pre-existing relationships with police, particularly when looking at the protests that unfolded on university campuses in 2024. The Commission will turn its focus to security arrangements for the Jewish community next week.
0: Overseas, and a large landslide in China's southwest has left homes and cars buried and an unknown number of people trapped. Alison Horn has more from Beijing.
5: We know that at least 300 search and rescue crews have been sent to the scene to frantically try to see whether or not there are people trapped still underneath that rubble. We heard from local authorities that they saw some rocks coming off the edge of the mountainside about 8 a.m. local time and warned people to try to get out of their homes, anticipating a landslide, and that's exactly what did happen. The rocks and these giant boulders and mud came down in the middle of what was an evacuation effort. So it does appear that there are

0: are a number of people who are trapped.
1: The Chinese Foreign Ministry has rejected a claim by US President Donald Trump that China interfered in the 2020 US federal election. Mr. Trump made the claim in a speech earlier today and said the US would release documents showing China hacked 220 million voter files. He did not say how the hacked information may have been used against the US, but also repeated his debunked claim that the 2020 presidential election he lost to Joe Biden was rigged. Now to Tasmania's weather for tomorrow. There's a strong wind warning for the Derwent Estuary, Storm Bay, the Channel, east of Flinders Island, and for the southeast, southwest, and central west coasts. For the state tomorrow, fine apart from isolated light showers about the southwest, patchy morning fog and frost about the central north. For the population centres, Burnie, Devonport, and Hobart, a partly cloudy day, a temperature range of 7 to 15 degrees. For Launceston, also partly cloudy with a temperature range of 4 to 15 degrees. ABC News.
2: This week, conflict resumed in the Middle East. We'll look at the uncertainty around fuel prices and supply. And we'll also hear from one group still filling up and travelling the outback.
3: A lot of the towns that we've been in, if it wasn't for us nomads, the streets would be deserted.
2: And as the Prime Minister shares his AI roadmap for Australia, the Northern Territory government announces its big data centre ambitions.
4: The Northern Territory will be the data centre capital of the globe.
2: But how much water and gas would it involve? And later, we head to an art class in Newcastle that's changing lives.
5: When I first came here, I was basically a non-verbal, and now I talk to people.
2: I'm Alex Hyman, and this is the weekend edition of Australia Wide. As tensions flared again between the United States and Iran this week, the oil price surged. The resumed hostilities saw global oil prices soar more than 9% in a single day. The US resumed its naval blockade of the Strait, although US President Donald Trump backed down on his plan to charge a 20% fee on shipping. Here, the federal government is leaving the door open to more fuel relief in response to the renewed conflict, but hasn't confirmed whether there will be an extension to the fuel excise discount. From freight to farming and fertiliser to food, there are so many aspects of our daily lives which have been affected by the fuel crisis. While some analysts say it's too early to tell how significant the spike in fuel prices will be, Defence and National Security Consultant John Blackburn told Alex Barwick, we are now looking at another oil price shock and the months ahead are crucial.
6: The reason is, how have we managed so far? One of the reasons the oil prices have not only come down with the hope of the Strait opening, but it's the release of strategic reserves that's been happening of IEA member countries and others since about March. So there was an announced release of 400 million barrels of oil over time into the market. That release process will run out at the end of July. So that release of oil has compensated in part for that closure of the Strait. So now we're in a situation where, once again, it's closed. The prognosis is certainly not good. But when you can't keep subsidising the price of oil with the release of stocks, it will go back up.
7: Now, Acting Energy Minister Jason Clare has come out saying there is good supply both here and on its way. He says there are some 54 ships en route to Australia. Here's a bit of what he said.
8: Australia currently has 41 days worth of petrol on hand, and that's unchanged from last week. We've got 37 days worth of diesel and 33 days worth of jet fuel. So Australians continue to have confidence in our fuel security.
7: John, what's your take on the federal government's response and the numbers there in terms of what our supply is looking like?
6: Firstly, I think the government, working closely with industry and with regional partners, has done a good job reacting to the problems we've seen. And that's ensuring that they're subsidising the industry when necessary, at the additional prices, having deals with regional refineries, because we do export a lot of oil, condensate and LNG. So the bilateral deals are good. But those weekly figures you hear are a lag indicator. They're the result of what we have been doing. What the government's not coming out with is, OK, what's the next 6 months look like? What might we have to do differently? And so they're not projecting forward. I think the extension of the excise is going to be very important because we will see these cost pressures rise. So they've done a good job to date reacting. However, what we didn't do is prepare for what's happening now, and this has been forecast for well more than a decade.
7: Okay, let's talk about that fuel excise, because that discount of 16 cents a litre will expire on August the 2nd, having already had an extension, albeit at a reduced discount. Do you think that needs to be extended for many months to come?
6: Well, I think they need to read the market as it starts changing. As the prices start going up and we see the impact on our economy, on people, then yes, they're going to have to extend it. They may have to increase it again. One of the other factors has been that China reduced its oil imports significantly in recent months. That was a great boon to the market. But the discussion by market analysts is they did that by taking down their own reserve stocks. I understand they may be coming back into the market again. So this is a very complex dynamic problem, and I think maintaining an excise was the likely outcome. Otherwise, the economic impact on Australians will be magnified.
7: Let's talk about that. What will it be if there isn't an extension?
6: Our whole system in Australia basically runs on diesel. Our logistics system's primarily trucks. If we don't understand the pressure on the individual business owners, then they'll go out of business. If that happens, our national logistics system gets under a huge stress, and that's a major problem for us.
7: Are there any other ways that we can keep fuel prices lower?
6: Not at the moment. We're stuck. It's like we've got a tsunami wave and we've got on the front of it and we're trying to surf the front of the wave. There's not much we can do in that apart from subsidies. There are ways in the future we can make ourselves more resilient to this, by demand reduction, electrification, or also supply substitution through renewable fuels, the use of ethanol, things like that. But that takes a long time to do. I think the position, what the government's doing with how it makes deals and supporting industry is good. That sort of the excise reduction, we need to make sure it stays there. Otherwise, we're going to be in a real serious problem. What's going to happen in the next 12 to 18 months is, as this gulf, the Strait war plays out and the confusion continues, I think we'll see a price increase, and it may get to the stage where we can't actually get the amount of fuel that we need because of the pressures on it. As the prices go up, that will cause some reduction in use, but there could be actual availability pressures in the next 12 months.
2: That's Defence and National Security Consultant John Blackburn speaking with Alex Barwick.
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2: While there is serious uncertainty around fuel prices and supply, as Middle East tensions rise once again, not everybody is pressing pause on travel plans. Last week on the program, we heard from tourism operators in the north of Australia who said things were quieter than usual, but they made the point that they were seeing less young people and families on the road. They said the grey nomads were still travelling. We head to Mount Isa now with reporter Zara Margolis to meet those southerners who weren't going to miss the outback winter.
3: Hi everybody, I'm from Port Macquarie in New South Wales.
10: Tony, what brings you to Mount Isa?
3: Well, we're on our way to Darwin, and this is one of our many, many stops.
10: Sue, how have you been enjoying the outback so far?
11: It's very different to the coast, but yes, I'm enjoying it. It's lovely.
3: To me, it looks like there's quite a few nomads out there. I think a lot of the towns that we've been in, if it wasn't for us nomads, the streets would be deserted. You look down the street and all you see is, you know, over 60s walking up and down, and everyone's got grey hair.
10: Sue, you were saying you know a lot of people who cancelled their plans entirely.
11: Yes, they did. Earlier on, when the fuel thing all blew up, I know a lot of them, and a lot of them were travelling in groups, so the whole group was cancelled, so both to the Northern Territory and to Western Australia. Yep.
10: Was it a cost thing or an availability thing?
11: I think it's both. Mainly an availability. You know, we didn't want to be stuck in the middle of nowhere.
10: Are you glad you've made the trip now, though?
3: Oh, absolutely, yeah. You've got to do it.
12: Kevin Terrington from Warrnambool, Victoria.
10: Go on, say g'day as well.
13: Hi, I'm Julie. I'm Kevin's wife.
10: Have you done the big drive holiday before?
12: Not really. We started last year, got virtually to Queensland border, and then the cyclone hit Brisbane.
10: So this is take two. Question about happening because of the fuel, is that right?
13: It hasn't really bothered us. We decided just to take the chance and just go instead of sitting around.
12: It doesn't matter what the fuel costs because you're going to pay for it anyway.
2: Caravanners Kevin and Julie Terrington, ending that report from Zara Margolis.
9: ABC Australia Wide.
2: To the Sunshine Coast now, and most Australian soldiers who are sent overseas to serve their country are recognised and applauded for their efforts upon their return home. Yet for about 9,000 troops who served in Malaysia in the 70s and 80s, it's been a vastly different story. A tale of secrecy, bureaucratic buck-passing and political inaction. But as Jessica Ross reports, these veterans haven't given up their fight for recognition.
14: The Royal Australian Air Force Base at Butterworth in central Malaya is one of the largest ever peacetime flying bases maintained overseas by Australia.
15: I was a platoon commander in 1975. We deployed as part of a company group, which is about 150 men, and so we were there for 3 months. There were attacks going on all around that part of Malaysia. There were police being killed by the terrorists. There was a curfew in place.
16: It's been 50 years since he served at Butterworth, but Graham Mickleberg, who now lives on Queensland's Sunshine Coast, can still vividly remember the tension at the time.
15: Everyone was trained in counterinsurgency warfare, the same sort of warfare that was conducted in Vietnam. We deployed with our weapons. We were issued live ammunition. We had orders that permitted us to use lethal force if the base was attacked.
16: From 1970 to 1989, Rifle Company Butterworth successfully protected the base, Australia's aircraft and RAF personnel during a communist insurgency known as the Second Malayan Emergency. Despite multiple terrorist sightings and incidents in their vicinity, the walls were never breached.
15: One of the reasons why we have a defence force, even now, is deterrence. There's a submission made by a Malaysian intelligence officer to the inquiry who said the base was definitely a target, but probably the reason it was never attacked was because the terrorists knew that we were there.
17: If you look at warships in deployments around the world, their mere presence is the deterrence. They're not necessarily firing shots, but the people know what they're capable of. I have no doubt that, you know, the same would have applied to us.
16: Mark Butler was a section commander of the Quick Reaction Force in Butterworth between 1977 and 1978. Their service shrouded in secrecy for political reasons.
17: There was no acknowledgement of anyone that was deploying to Butterworth or the return. It was specifically stated there was to be no publicity around those deployments.
18: Don't forget, Whitlam won the election by bringing the troops back from South Vietnam, pulling them out of Southeast Asia and abolishing national service. The last thing he wanted to do was to be seen putting combat troops back into Southeast Asia.
16: Stan Hannaford served as a machine gunner with RCB.
18: So the big pretense was we were there training, but we weren't. We were told we were going over to protect the base. You would be on war service, you would have rules of engagement, you would be patrolling with live ammunition. We never ever trained the Malays, never had time. They never had time, they were fighting a war.
16: In the years since they returned, many of the men have been pushing for formal recognition of the role they actually played.
18: They gave us a medal, Australian Service Medal, with Southeast Asia clasped. They said, there's your recognition, go away. But the point was that medal didn't give any entitlements.
16: After more than three decades of lobbying, the Defence Honours and Awards Tribunal finally held an inquiry. In 2023, the tribunal found RCB service should be recognised as non-warlike.
18: Non-warlike is, believe it or not, is a step above peacetime.
16: The reclassification was meant to result in these soldiers receiving the same entitlements as other Australian servicemen. 3 years on, they haven't seen a cent. Senator James McGrath helped push for the inquiry.
19: And I went down and sat at the back of the room when the tribunal was taking evidence. And what struck me was the sincerity of everybody in the room. These men who, for the listeners, it could be your dad or your uncle, your grandpa or whatever, who have spent decades fighting to see that their service is recognised. These men aren't spring chickens. More men are dying because of old age. The minister just needs to make a decision. 3 years is 3 years too long.
16: In December, Federal Minister for Veterans Affairs and Defence, Matt Keogh, promised in a speech to the National Press Club to take veterans support services seriously.
20: So many veterans told me they thought the approach of DVA was delay, deny, die. It is my role to consign that phrase to the dustbin of history.
16: Minister Keogh did not agree to an interview with the ABC. Instead, his office provided a written statement from a spokesperson.
21: The government recognises the significant contributions and sacrifices made by Rifle Company Butterworth veterans and their families and is carefully considering the matter. The primary recommendations of the Defence Honours and Awards Appeals Tribunal's report and further issues raised by veteran advocates impact on a considerable number of veterans and different government departments. The recommendations are being considered through whole-of-government processes.
16: The battles lasted much longer than their original deployments, but Mr. Mickleberg says the veterans won't go quietly into the night.
15: My message to Minister Kerr would be as simple as this. You've got a moral responsibility to act. If he thinks we're going to give up, then he's wrong, because I'll be doing this until I die.
2: That's Rifle Company Butterworth veteran Graham Mickleberg, ending that report by Jessica Ross. We head now to the wide open spaces and big skies of the Northern Territory. As the AI boom continues, the Prime Minister has explained how Australia will respond this week. He said there's going to be clear rules for large data centres, which states and territories will have to agree to, and laws will be passed. And he announced that he's setting up a new Office of Artificial Intelligence.
0: This is about having the flexibility to keep pace with change and get out in front of it, so Australia can draw on and learn from what other countries are doing and deal with issues in real time without the bureaucracy having to contemplate every modification. This is about building Australians' confidence and trust in AI and our nation's capacity to manage it, ensuring that our national interests and our national security are protected, and providing the certainty for growth, for jobs and for investment.
2: Prior to this highly anticipated speech, states and territories had largely been going it alone, and guidelines had been essentially voluntary. And while there's been lots of excitement from business, there's also been lots of questions asked about the environmental impact, particularly around water use. At the Northern Territory's Investment Summit this week, the Business and Trade Minister, Robin Carl, opened with this bold ambition.
4: The Northern Territory will be the data centre capital of the globe.
2: The Trade Minister says there are at least 12 businesses interested in building data centres in the Northern Territory. And we know there are also some plans underway near Elliot that's about halfway between Alice Springs and Darwin. Northern Territory rural reporter Sam Parry spoke to Alex Barwick, explaining how the PM's AI speech affects any plans currently underway in the Territory.
1: Well, many of the plans are currently obscured to the public through NDAs or just by virtue of the fact they're very early stage proposals. So we don't have a good, clear picture of exactly where 12 proponents might be interested in building data centres in the Territory. As far as the ones we're aware of, the largest is called Project Ares. It's a hyperscale data centre, meaning it's very large, at least 5,000 servers, and able to be scaled up to really meet some of the huge computational demands that AI data centres need to meet. This one is going to be an off-the-grid data centre. So you might have heard the Prime Minister talking about a new mandate for data centre providers or data centre builders and proponents to be able to underwrite the energy that they're using and to be able to pay for their connection to domestic grids. This project would be completely off-grid. It would use predominantly solar power, the proponent Energy North says, and it would also use gas as a way to provide itself with firm gas-fired reliable power, a bit like the way that some domestic energy grids need to have that base load power supplied by fossil fuels, despite the fact they might be overwhelmingly solar. So this arrangement where data centres are able to provide their own power is one of the kind of draw cards that the Northern Territory government has really been spruiking at this investor summit that they've held this week in Darwin. One of the other things is the connectivity that Darwin has to the Asian Pacific networks when it comes to fibre optics and subsea cables. There are some more plans being hatched to include even more subsea cables, and also another fibre link between Darwin and Adelaide is underway. So it's a combination of all of these factors that are really starting to attract these so-called hyperscalers from around the world and turn their attention to the Northern Territory for all of these draw cards that we have here.
7: There are concerns, though, that have been raised. The use of natural gas and water. Environmental groups have expressed their concerns. What have they said?
1: Yeah, well, environmental groups like Greenpeace are very concerned about data centres. They've dubbed them energy vampires in a recent campaign, which involved commissioning a report looking at the regulation that currently exists on data centre gas consumption and looking at ways to potentially regulate that. They say there's a lack of binding regulation on the type of energy that data centres use, and they're calling for a moratorium to really allow time for legislation to examine exactly what that might look like. The other concerns are, of course, around water. The Environment Centre of the Northern Territory has concerns about the over-extraction of water and its impact to ecosystems in particular. So we're talking about underground water sources like the Cambrian limestone aquifer, which interacts with ecosystems. As I mentioned before, anyone extracting groundwater has to apply for a licence, which is assessed based on what can be sustainably removed from these aquifers. But the Environment Centre and similarly the Arid Lands Environment Centre in Central Australia have strongly contested these allocation plans in the past and would be looking very closely at some of these data centres given how much water they require to cool at the moment.
7: And what's the Northern Territory government had to say about some of those environmental concerns that have been raised?
1: As far as water's concerned, Minister Robin Carl doesn't seem particularly concerned about the over-extraction of groundwater in the Territory. Take a listen to what she said.
4: There's scientific evidence to suggest that we have so much water underground in the Northern Territory that it actually impacts the axis of the earth when we have a really bad wet season.
7: That sounds extraordinary. Have we seen evidence for that?
1: I haven't seen evidence to support that claim just yet, but I'm sure the fact checkers are looking into it as we speak.
2: That's Northern Territory rural reporter Sam Parry speaking to Alex Barwick. And finally, we head to Newcastle in New South Wales to an art class that's changing lives. Each month, people gather at a studio in the Steel City to work with clay, draw and make a mosaic, tapping into their creativity. It's called Arts in Recovery. It's free and it's helping improve mental health in extraordinary ways. Our reporter, Larice Dixon, went along to check it out.
5: In an art studio in Newcastle, New South Wales, Halo is showing me a drawing she's working on.
8: It's a giant robot man, and the man and his dog is discovering him because they thought he was an island.
5: And what kind of materials have you used for this artwork, Halo?
8: I used some butcher paper that was at the table and some oil pastels.
5: Halo is a regular at the monthly Arts in Recovery workshop. But 4 years ago, this is something she would have never thought was possible.
8: When I first came here, I was basically a non-verbal, and now I talk to people.
5: Arts in Recovery is a not-for-profit program that's been running in Newcastle for 16 years, a space where people have the freedom to create and learn new skills under the guidance of volunteers like Annette Squires, a local occupational therapy assistant.
22: We have tables of like particular activities that people can get involved in, and it could be making clay, it could be doing mosaics, it could be anything. But also we always have a free table where people, if they don't feel they want to join in that particular one, they can sit and do their own work. So it's basically there are no rules here, you can do whatever you want, and we supply all of the materials, all of the resources. It's free for people to come along each month.
5: Cam Smith is sitting at one of the tables, colouring in.
23: At the time of my last submission, because I've had many of them over a long time, I used art like it was a full-time job while I was, I guess I still use the word stuck in hospital. I'm not a reader, so I couldn't just pick up a book and spend my time doing that because of how unwell I was. So I was literally doing eight-hour days of just colouring in pictures out of magazines that were just black and white, and I'd just give them colour with textures. The reason I did that, to use my time wisely so that I didn't have to come back to hospital and get out of hospital what I needed to get out of it. So instead of hating it, I learned to love it.
5: Cam is now a peer support worker who uses his lived experience to help others with their mental health. But coming to the monthly workshops still plays a big role in his recovery.
23: Even if I wasn't working, I'd come here every month and do this because this is my key approach to peer work is this.
24: People may have come through hospital, people may have come from the community, people may be part of a mental health team, or people may simply just be having a bad time or just feel the need for some connection and can come along.
5: Alan Johnson is an occupational therapist with Hunter New England Health, who co-leads Arts in Recovery with the University of Newcastle. He helped start the program back in 2010.
25: What do we know about the benefit of art in mental health recovery?
24: It could be giving people some purpose and occupation, getting up in the morning, structure, getting dressed, showered, leaving the house. It could be the purpose of literally creating an artwork, having a focus on that and forgetting about everything else that's going on. Or it could be sitting and talking but drawing at the same time over a really difficult topic of conversation and it becomes less threatening and easier to discuss that without sitting across the table with a notepad and pen.
5: Over the last 16 years, Arts in Recovery has seen over 5,000 people pass through its studio workshops. The program has been so successful in the New South Wales Hunter region that it's been recognised by art therapy academics in the UK who are looking at using the same framework in mental health recovery.
24: We don't have a referral process. We don't have any criteria. There's no signing, contract, anything else, referral basis. So people can literally just come and get what they need.
5: At one of the tables, Halo is making beads while catching up with Annette. The art she makes at these workshops will go on display at the program's annual public art exhibition called Bounce Back, where profits from sales go directly back to participants.
8: It's one of the few places out of my studio at home that I can go and not be made to feel like a freak, because I have special brain conditions that make me a little different from everyone else. So coming here helps me feel safe and happy, and Dad doesn't have to stay by my side all the time anymore.
2: Larice Dixon with that story. And that's Australia Wide for this week. I'm Alex Hyman. A big thank you to the program's producer, Dom Baines, and thank you for listening. Cheerio.

0: ABC News, good evening. I'm Loretta Loberger. Three men have appeared in the Launceston Magistrates Court today after being charged over a serious incident at Coles Bay on Saturday. 33-year-old Jason Burns, 31-year-old Hayden Morrison and 29-year-old Charlie Hills have been charged with multiple offences including aggravated burglary, aggravated armed robbery, aggravated assault, arson and motor vehicle stealing. Magistrate Simon Brown remanded all three men in custody. They'll each return to court separately in the coming weeks. The Tasmanian government has defended its pokies reform plan as new data shows more money is being lost than ever. Just over $208 million was lost to Tasmanian poker machines in 2025-26, around $360 per person. It's a near 7% rise on the year before and the highest in any year since 2011 when Treasury started publishing data. Acting Premier Guy Barnett says the government is focused on its reforms package, which includes putting ATMs in venues.
1: So that will continue. The harm minimisation measures in terms of supporting those Tasmanians that need that support, and that's a priority for our government.
0: Overseas, and the latest wave of fighting in the Middle East continues to escalate, with the US carrying out a sixth consecutive night of strikes on Iranian targets and Iran responding with attacks against US interests in the region. Jono Wakeley has more.
2: Iran says it's targeted a US radar site in Oman, while Jordanian authorities say they've intercepted three Iranian missiles targeting its territory. It follows a wave of US strikes on what it says are military targets across Iran, including surveillance, air defense sites, and logistics infrastructure. But Iran says US targets include civilian infrastructure, including bridges, a train station, and an airport. A strike on a bridge in Bandar Khamir has been verified by Reuters and the BBC. The International Energy Agency has expressed concern about the impacts of the resumption of tit-for-tat attacks on global oil supplies.
0: Back home, and two additional cases of H5 bird flu have been confirmed in Western Australia, bringing the total detections across the state to 10 and 17 in the country. Benjamin Gurbana has the details.
3: WA's Department of Primary Industries has confirmed a presumed positive detection in a petrel found in Gingin and a petrel found in Denmark. It takes the total number of cases discovered in WA to 10, all found in migratory seabirds. Two confirmed cases have been recorded in New South Wales and five in South Australia, one of those discovered in a native seabird. The department says there remains no evidence of mass mortalities from the deadly influenza strain and no signs of infection in poultry or the wider agriculture industry.
0: Advocates say young people need clearer answers about what entry-level jobs will look like as artificial intelligence changes the labour market. Prime Minister Anthony Albanese has outlined the federal government's approach to artificial intelligence in a speech in Sydney. The proposed framework includes an Office of AI, environmental rules for data centres, and protections for Australian creative work. Career futurist Joe Winchester says governments, employers, and universities need to explain what entry-level work looks like in an AI economy.
4: I think what's really missing from the conversation at the moment is answers from the federal government, from industry, from education providers about what those graduate entry jobs are looking like. Because if AI is taking away some of those tasks, what does a graduate entry job look like then?
0: A Senate hearing into 000 outages has been told Telstra could face a $30 million penalty for last week's network failure. Telstra executives and officials from the 000 custodian gave evidence in Canberra today, along with the Australian Communications and Media Authority. ACMA says it's investigating the outage and has the power to issue notices to Telstra to request information as well as penalties. Telstra Chief Executive Vicky Brady told the hearing maintenance mistakes were to blame for the outage, which led to the failure of hundreds of 000 calls and various transport and payment systems. Now to Tasmania's weather for tomorrow. There's a strong wind warning for the Derwent Estuary, Storm Bay, the Channel, east of Flinders Island, and for the southeast, southwest, and central west coasts. For the state, fine apart from isolated light showers about the southwest. For the population centres tomorrow, Burnie, Devonport, and Hobart, a top of 15 degrees. Launceston, partly cloudy, also a top of 15 degrees. ABC News.
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6: 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Mark Humphreys with you this Friday evening, and it is quiz time. Oh, yes. Call in 1-300-800-222. Your chance to win. Oh, my gosh, I can't believe it. We're giving away an ABC fridge magnet and a random book from the ABC prize cupboard. It doesn't get much better than that. So when you call in for the quiz, I also want to know, what is a popular film, book, TV series that you haven't watched, you haven't read, you haven't engaged with? What have you managed to avoid? What is it? It's in the zeitgeist. It's part of the culture, and yet you have not engaged with it. What have you managed to escape from? So I'd love to know, what's a major part of the cultural canon that you just have not consumed? So let me know that when you call in for the quiz on 1-300-800-222. While you're gathering your anecdotes and getting the phone out, here's a bit of Harry Nilsson.

0: Harry Nilsson, everybody's talking. Indeed, it is chance for everybody to talk. You can call in now on 1-300-800-222 for the quiz. And tonight I'm asking, what's a popular film, book, TV series that you just haven't watched, you haven't read, you haven't engaged with, you're just not on board with this? The rest of the culture is trying to tell you you've got to watch Gone with the Wind, Lawrence of Arabia, Star Wars, and you've just gone, no, no, thank you. I'm okay. So I want to know what's yours. It took me about, I love musicals, but it took me about 35 years to watch Grease, partly because I was just put off by that sound that when we would go on school trips, girls would be at the back of the bus and they'd be singing that, that noise was very off-putting. So it took me 35 years to watch Grease. So yes, what is your Grease? Producer Joe still has not seen Titanic. But he's very young. He's got time. So I'm sure he'll get around to it. So we are taking your calls now for the quiz. So let's see who we have got here. It looks like we've got Martin in Engadine. Good evening, Martin.
1: Hi, how are you?
0: I am fantastic, Martin. Now, Martin, is there anything in the cultural canon that you just haven't got around to yet, you haven't engaged with yet?
1: I like to go into the Great Wall of China.
0: Oh, you'd like to go to the Great Wall of China?
1: Yeah, I'm actually going later this year.
0: Oh, right.
1: Going later this year.
0: Okay, fair enough. So tick that off the bucket list. Fantastic. I have also not done that. So, Martin, are you ready to play tonight's quiz?
1: Yeah, I'm ready to play tonight's quiz.
0: Okay, excellent. All right, so the first question for you, Martin. Who is the current coach of the West Tigers NRL team? How are you on NRL, Martin?
1: I'm pretty good at it.
0: Okay.
1: Well, I don't follow it a hell of a lot.
0: Okay. All right. Well, let's see what you've managed to, what's filtered down to you. So who is the current coach of the West Tigers NRL team? Do you know, Martin?
1: Is it Tim Brooks?
0: Tim Brooks. Let's see if it is Tim Brooks. No, I'm afraid it is not Tim Brooks. And so I'm very sorry, Martin. But have a wonderful time at the Great Wall of China. Thank you for calling in.
1: Thanks.
0: Cheers. Bye-bye. All right, so we've lost Martin there, but not to worry. That means it's someone else's chance now. And we're going to go to Ray. Good evening, Ray. How are you?
2: Hey, Mark.
0: Oh, wonderful to hear your voice, Ray. Ray.
2: Can you hear me all right?
0: I can hear you okay. Can you hear me?
2: Good. Yeah.
0: Excellent.
2: Yeah, thanks.
0: Ray, is there anything that is popular that you just haven't done?
2: Yeah, well, if you're talking about movies, what are you?
0: It can be movies, it can be books, it can be anything in the culture that you just know.
2: Yeah, well, all that Harry Potter, Lord of the Rings, Star Wars.
0: Oh, a lot of big ones. And and do you feel that your life is poorer for that, Ray, or have you managed to live a
2: all that animated stuff and Nemo, Toy Story, Madagascar? Leave it all out, mate.
0: You seem content. You didn't need it. That's all right, Ray. Well, Ray, we've already tripped over on the first question. So
2: thank you, Marshall.
0: Oh, there we go. Oh, we've gone straight in there. Well, let's see if Benji Marshall is
2: in the Brains Trust.
0: Oh, do you? Okay, so who's in the Brains Trust?
2: Wayne.
0: All right, Wayne. Was it Wayne Bennett or which?
2: No, it wasn't Wayne Bennett.
0: No, okay. Just another Wayne. All right, well, let's see if Benji Marshall is the correct answer as the current coach of the West Tigers NRL team. Yes. Mm. Indeed. Fantastic. That's what we like to hear. All right, so on to question two for you now, Ray. Sticking with a different type of football, what was the final score in the England versus Argentina 2026 World Cup semi-final game?
2: Yeah, England and Argentina. Yeah, 2-1.
0: 2-1. And do you know who won that one?
2: 2-1 to Argentina.
0: 2-1 to Argentina. Let's see if that's right. Ring-a-ding-ding. That's how we do it. Two in a row. Fantastic. Good job, Ray and Wayne. On to question three. This is something that happened. I won't give away too much information. Let me rephrase it. Ray, I'd like to know what date is Bastille Day? When do the French celebrate Bastille Day? What is that date?
2: I think you got me. How about the year?
0: Well, it's every year. It's every year. So
2: 1989.
0: Well, they celebrate it every year. So I just need one. Yeah. You've got a one in 365.
2: When it started.
0: Oh, you want to know when it started?
2: 1989.
0: Oh, that's impressive, but I need to know. I like that you're providing additional information, but can you provide the specific information that I need, Ray?
2: No, not really.
0: Not really. Well,
2: I think it's something like about. I think it's like the end of a month, like 30th or 31st, or.
0: You've got a 1 in 365 chance, unless you're choosing a leap year. So, well, what do you want to go with?
2: Is it bleeding yet? Can I?
0: I can't go. Ray, no. I'd love to help you, but you're doing so well, it would be wrong of me to give you any clues.
2: Right. Well, I'm going to go 30th of June.
0: 30th of June. Let's see if that is the date of Bastille Day. Oh, no. But Ray and Wayne, you've done very, very well. Thanks so much for calling in, Ray. Cheers. Good night. Bye-bye. All right. So, yes, we've lost Ray there. And so your chance, of course, now to participate. So 1-300-800-222 is the number for the quiz. And when you call in, I want to know what's that big piece of – what's that cultural artifact? What's that film, TV show, book that you are just not going to watch? You're not going to read. You haven't done it. Everyone else has done it. You're not doing it. That's what we want to know. I'm going to ask that of Sue in Melbourne. Good evening, Sue.
3: Hi, Mark.
0: Hello, Sue. Now, Sue, what have you managed to avoid?
3: I'm kind of on the same track as Ray, but not as far down rabbit hole. I'm Star Wars and Lord of the Rings.
0: Now, tell me about that. So, because obviously they're massive, and so I imagine there would have been moments, occasions where it came up of, you know, let's go watch a Star Wars. How have you managed to avoid it?
3: Well, Star Wars, right back in the first... way back to the first movie, I was supposed to be kind of on a date, kind of a blind date to meet a bloke, and all he was interested in was talking about Star Wars. So that put me off the whole thing right from the start. So never caught up with that.
0: Tainted it from the get-go. Okay.
3: Absolutely. And then, I don't know, Lord of the Rings, I just sort of thought, my young son was interested in it. I thought it was more like a kid's thing, so I never really got into it. Okay. And then it got so far down the track, I thought I'm never going to catch up with it now, so let it go.
0: I get it. That's the thing. It's like it reaches a certain point where it just, I mean, theoretically you could go and just put it on tonight, but no, we're beyond that. It's fine.
3: Absolutely.
0: Now, we are stuck on this question about the date of Bastille Day, and I'm just looking at some texts here. Snoopy and Nora Head, your answer is correct. Well done. Jenny and Glenbrook, your answer is correct. Stu, your answer is correct. But the question, of course, is Sue able to give us the answer? So, Sue, do you know what is the date of Bastille Day?
3: That's the 14th of July.
0: Hey-o! Fantastic. Well done, Sue. Did you celebrate Bastille Day this year, Sue?
3: Not so much, no, but I was aware of it.
0: All right. Well, I'm currently sitting here with a tartatin, an apple tart. That's my way of celebrating.
3: Well, that's good.
0: Yeah, exactly. There we go. All right, on to question four for you now, Sue. And this is about, Pauline Hanson has been jet-setting. She was spotted this week, apparently, at an event for an Italian fashion house. So, which Italian fashion house was Pauline Hanson spotted at an event for this week?
3: You've got me on that one. I really don't follow anything Pauline Hanson does. I can't answer that one.
0: Do you want to, since it's an Italian fashion house, do you want to just see, see if the gods, okay.
3: Probably no. But that's the only thing that comes to mind.
0: Okay. Yves Saint Laurent. Let's see if that is correct. No, but
3: there
0: good,
3: you go.
0: Good effort. Well done. So you did get one right. So thank you so much. Have to catch you again.
3: Thanks, Mark.
0: Bye-bye. And yes, of course. So now we've got stuck on this question. So you can call in on 1-300-800-222. We're going to go to, I think we've got Rob in Eagle Hawk Neck. Hello, Rob.
4: Hello, how are you?
0: I am fantastic. Now, Rob,
4: awesome.
0: Is there something in the culture that you've managed to avoid?
4: Oh, well, my brain trust never watched Harry Potter.
0: Oh, really?
4: He had children through the whole process, hey?
0: How interesting. Okay, and is it something that there's a desire to address, or are we letting that go?
4: Well, I don't know. I had to watch Harry Potter numerous times with both of my children. I think it's got away lightly.
0: You've done your time with Harry Potter.
5: Yeah.
0: It's fair enough. All right. Well, we are stuck on a question about an Italian fashion house. So the question here for you, Rob, is Pauline Hanson was spotted this week at an event for which Italian fashion house? Rob, do you know the answer to that?
4: Dolce & Gabbana.
0: Okay, we'll take that as Dolce & Gabbana. That's right. That's close enough. I got the sense of what you want to say. Dolce & Gabbana, is that correct? Yes! Dolce & Gabbana is correct. We can

0: All right, this is going to be one of those questions where I ask you to name the song and the band, or artist, I should say. So I'm going to play you a little bit of this song, and then I want to know the name of the song and the band or artist that is performing it. All right, here we go.
1: This why it's still my steam to feed your dream and then be gone.
0: Oh, we don't give you much. Rob, was that enough for you?
2: How easy is that? I went and saw it at Longley International Hotel recently.
0: Get out of town.
2: His name's Ben Lee.
0: And the song is?
2: And the song is, another one of these love songs. What is that?
0: Do you want me to play? Do you want me to play the clue again? Would that help?
2: Yeah, do that.
0: Okay, I'll be generous. Sure. Here we go again. All right, what's the
2: song? Cigarettes will kill you.
0: Cigarettes will kill you. Let's see if that's right.
3: What's loaded with fun?
0: Not that. Here we go.
2: Right, that's it.

0: right.
1: Cigarettes will kill you is correct. There we go. Fantastic. Very, very, very nice. Well done, Rob. We're going to go on to the next question for you.
2: That was so cool. It was so awesome. I went and saw him long in international hotel recently.
1: Fantastic. Oh, brilliant. Had you ever seen him before?
2: Yeah, it was beautiful. Yeah.
1: Had you ever seen Ben Lee before?
2: I had not, but I've been following him since he was like a teenager.
1: Oh, he was so crazy talented.
2: Oh, he's like a sort of a savant.
1: Oh, it's appalling when people are talented that young. I can't stand it. It's just outrageous.
2: So annoying, isn't it?
1: But good on him. All right,
2: okay,
1: so
2: here we go. Number three.
1: Here we go. Can we go for the hat trick? All right, now a politics question.
2: I'll probably fail though.
1: You got the Dolce and Gabbana, which was sort of politics adjacent. So this one is.
2: We live in the Trump era, don't we?
1: you've got to be switched on.
2: Say whatever it fucking sounds right and move on.
1: Hang on. What's that?
2: Well, sorry.
1: I'm too slow. I'm too slow on the dump button there. Apologies to any kids who are listening to that. On we go. So the
2: Ben Lee would appreciate that, hey.
1: As long as someone did. So the question is, who is the current Chief Minister of the Northern Territory? Who is the current Chief Minister of the Northern Territory? Rob, you've got two in a row so far. Can you go for three?
2: No, she's a lady, which is quite unusual for Northern Territory.
1: She's a lady? Oh, that's...
2: Well, sorry,
1: that's
2: a woman.
1: That's all right. You can say that.
2: Oh, no, I cannot.
1: Well, you know what? You've done extremely well, Rob. So thank you very much for calling.
2: I should know that, though.
1: Yeah, that's all right. That's okay. I didn't know it. So it's okay. So I'm sad to say that that is...
2: Can I answer the surname before I go?
1: Yeah, as long as it's broadcastable, yeah.
2: Yeah. Smith.
1: Okay, right. There you go. I'm happy to tell you it's not Smith, but thank you very much. Cheers, Rob.
2: Well, you take care. You have a lovely evening.
1: Good night. Bye-bye. All right. There we go. Thank you, Rob. And, hang on. Here we go. Is that Betty from Dapto on the line?
3: That is.
1: Hello. Good evening, Betty. How you doing?
3: Good, thanks. How are you, Matt?
1: Oh, I'm all the better now that I can hear your voice, Betty. That is marvellous. Betty, now you must have seen and read and everything, but is there anything that you have managed to somehow avoid?
3: You mean reading books?
1: It could be books or films. Yeah, what's something that's popular that everyone else has watched, everyone else has read, and you just haven't got round to it, you're not interested, you're not going to do it? Does anything come to mind, Betty?
3: There's probably lots of movies that I wouldn't be bothered watching.
1: Just a fair chunk out there.
4: Oh, well, Wendy likes Dune, and you, there's no way you'd read Dune.
1: Dune, fair enough. I mean, it is a long book, and there's a lot of, obviously, I don't want to get the Dune fans offside. It's obviously a classic work, but there's a lot you got to get on board with the sci-fi there.
3: When I could read, I used to like to read. You've heard The Cross and those ones written by
4: Patricia Cornwell.
3: Oh, well, I like Patricia Cornwell, yes.

0: That's not who I'm thinking of, but it doesn't matter.
1: That's all right. That's okay. We'll settle for Dune. Betty has not read or watched Dune, so we'll take that. So, Betty, we're stuck on a question about the current Chief Minister of the Northern Territory. So that's the question, Betty. Who is the current Chief Minister of the Northern Territory?
2: Good question.
0: You don't know it, eh?
2: No.
0: No, I don't know it either.
1: Oh, Adrian. Thank you, Adrian. I think that's we appreciate that. Good question.
0: You've got the privilege of doing the quiz tonight.
1: How come I've got the privilege? I think Serene is just possibly away this weekend, so I'm here tonight and I'm here on Sunday. So just a temporary fill-in. So don't worry, Serene will be back. Everything's fine. Yes.
0: Oh, it's lovely to have you.
1: Oh, thank you very much. Thank you, Betty. Great to hear your voice again. Well, I'm sorry that we're going to lose you on the quiz tonight, but hopefully maybe call in on Sunday and we can try again.
0: Yeah, I will indeed.
1: Fantastic. Terrific. All right. Thanks, Betty. Good night. And good night, Adrian.
0: Bye.
1: Cheers.
0: Bye.
1: Bye. So we've lost Betty from Dapto there, but that means it's your chance to call in. 1-300-800-222 is the number, and we're looking for the name of the current Chief Minister of the Northern Territory. If I look at the text line, I can see that Richard, well done, Richard. You should call in, Richard. You've got the right answer. That's fantastic. All right, we are going to go to Janet now. Janet in Redfern. Good evening, Janet.
3: Good evening, Mark.
1: Wonderful to hear your voice, Janet. Janet, tell me, you're a woman of culture, I know, but what have you somehow managed to avoid?
3: Succession.
1: Oh, really?
3: Well, you see, you do that too. So, can I tell you why?
1: Please, please do.
3: Because so many articles from every magazine to what have been written to the extent, and even Vanity Fair do this thing on YouTube, which I pay for, which has breaking down a scene, and they broke down the significant scene where he, spoilers, a person dies, okay?
1: Right.
3: I mean, I've seen that scene. I know that there's an Instagram thing about the suits. I know too much to care about seeing it.
1: It's funny that, isn't there? There's something about if it gets spoken about too much, it's like, I don't know, it's like this something in our DNA that just rejects it, just says, sorry, you've hyped it up too much. I'm not going to do it now.
3: I don't actually think it's hype. I think that we break things down so much. And, you know, I mean, you can interview the writers, you can go back, you go forwards, you interview the actors, they go to the Logies. Can you imagine the McCulkin at the Logies? He should be a host. Like, that would be a great second host, don't you think?
1: This is a great pitch. This is...
3: Bring out an American again who doesn't even know why he's here.
1: Oh, I mean, that's always been the great joy of the Logies, is watching the Joan Rivers of the world, or the, you know, or the, you know, it was always be someone who was like, you know, it was the fourth billed actor on CSI Miami, or
3: they brought out Muhammad Ali.
1: Well, that's true.
3: Bert Newton insulted him.
1: Yes, there's that moment with when he says, I like the boy. And I always think it's interesting that Ali says, did you say boy or Roy? And there's a lady in the front who's shouting out Roy. And I always just try to imagine what Bert would have said if he tried to explain that I was saying I like the Roy. So that's what I always think of with that classic.
3: Brought us back to Succession, because even though I've never watched it, I know the main character's name.
1: Logan Roy. Well done, Janet.
3: I do not know. I lived in the Northern Territory, I used to know it was Ted Egan. I lived there when he was there. Mm-hmm. But unless it's Patricia Egan, I do not know.
1: God, I felt like we were really onto something there with you, Janet. You know the name.
3: Mark, are you only on tonight or are you on this weekend?
1: I'm on again on Sunday. So we'll try again then, Janet.
3: Can I ask you a really bold question, which is going to make your producer like drop his head and bump it on the
1: floor? Let me see where the dump button is just so I'm ready. Hang on. yes, there it is. Okay, fire away, Janet.
3: Okay. So I don't know if you can play new musicians, you know, when you do your mixtape, but there's this guy called Joe Visser.
1: Ah.
3: He's got this song out called Please Stay, and I believe he'll be having a single launch somewhere in Sydney. And, you know, like, that's new music. ABC.
1: Interesting. Like, interesting. Okay.
3: I'm just letting you know that just, his birthday is out very everywhere today.
1: Very generous of you, Janet. Thank you. Joe will be coming on actually later on. Joe's going to be playing some new music for us. I don't think he's managed to slip in his own song, but maybe for you, Janet.
3: Single, Joe. thank you so much, Mark.
1: That's all right. Great. Thanks, Janet.
3: Okay.
1: Cheers.
3: Okay, bye-bye.
1: Bye. All right. So we've lost. We have lost Janet there, sadly, on this question. We are stuck on this question about the current Chief Minister of the Northern Territory. I'm worried that we're going to run out of callers because we've gone too hard on this one. So, if you can name the current Chief Minister of the Northern Territory, call 1-300-800-222. And, when you call in, I also want to know what's a major part of the culture, a film, a TV show, a book that you just haven't bothered with. You're not going to do it. We're going to go to Jenny in Glenbrook. Good evening, Jenny.
4: Hello, Mark.
1: Hello.
4: How are you?
1: I am magnificent. Thank you, Jenny. Jenny, tell me, what is a major part of the culture that you just haven't consumed? You're not doing it.
4: Star Wars.
1: Scandalous. Tell me. So you've managed to avoid all the films, all the TV shows, all the video games.
4: A lot of sci-fi, actually. I think growing up, my brother was writing a Doctor Who, and I think that just put me off sci-fi and that sort of thing.
1: Oh, really? Oh, gosh.
4: Yeah, yeah.
1: And has it ever come up? Have there been evenings where someone's wanted to watch Star Wars and you've just said no thank you, or you've left the room? Has it come up, or is it you've managed just to sort of avoid it entirely?
4: Well, luckily it's only myself and my partner at home now, so we don't really have to worry too much about watching any of it. So, yeah.
1: Fair enough. All right. Well, there you go. So, luckily, I don't think we have any Star Wars questions. That's what I should have done, actually fill this with Star Wars questions. But that said, we are stuck on this one. So, I've got to know, Jenny, who is the current Chief Minister of the Northern Territory? Put us out of our misery. Do you know the answer?
4: Leah Finocchiario.
1: Oh, thank God. Leah Finocchiario, I think it might be, Leah Finocchiaro, basically what you said. Thank you. Yeah. Terrific. Well done. That's very good. We can move on with our lives. dear me. All right. Let us go on to our next question, which is about U.S. states. What's your knowledge of American states? Do you think you're pretty good on it?
4: Not too bad.
1: Okay.
4: Not too bad.
1: Okay.
4: Yep.
1: Okay. Terrific. So I want to know which three U.S. states start with the letter C. Three U.S. states starting with the letter C.
4: Okay. California.
1: California. Two to go.
4: Connecticut.
1: Connecticut. Can Jenny get one more?
4: Connecticut. Okay. Connecticut, California, and let me think of
1: If you know the answer, you can call 1-300-800-222. I'm buying some time for Jenny from Glenbrook.
4: All right. Thank you. California, Connecticut, and I've got to write them down because then I've seen it. Connecticut, California.
1: I'll buy you a little bit more time. That number again is 1-300-800-222.
4: Connecticut.
1: I want to believe you, Jenny.
4: Colorado.
1: Okay, so your final answer is California, Connecticut, and Colorado as the three U.S. states starting with the letter C. Yes!
4: Oh. I had to do the vowels.
1: Oh. Nice. Very nice. Good strategy. That was that was a close call. I didn't want to lose you because you did so well on the Northern Territory one.
4: Thank you.
1: All right. Now, this is here's a topic close to my heart. It's a question about musicals. So, Jenny, what's your knowledge of musical theatre? Where do you stand on that?
4: I don't know. Up and down. Depends. Give it a shot.
1: A little bit? Okay. All right. Yeah. So the question is, which musical features the songs Any Dream Will Do and Close Every Door? Which musical features the songs Any Dream Will Do and Close Every Door? And I'm buying time for Jenny here. Call 1-300-800-222 if you know the answer.
4: Any Dream Will Do.
1: I mean, if does the tune come to mind? You can hum it. You can sing it if somehow it hits you.
4: It's not.
1: I close my eyes.
4: I'll go I'll just go Annie.
1: Annie, okay, let's see if Annie is correct.
4: No.
1: No! Sadly, not correct. But nevertheless, you did very, very well. You got two answers correct, and you got us out of that rut, Jenny, so I'll be forever grateful. Thanks, Jenny. Hope to catch you again.
4: Okay. Bye-bye. Thank you.
1: Cheers, bye. All right, so yes, farewell to Jenny, but that means, of course, it's someone else's time to shine. So if you know which musical features the songs Any Dream Will Do, and Close Every Door, you can call 1-300-800-222. And when you call in, I want to know which piece of the culture, which iconic work, like Star Wars, like Lord of the Rings, have you not read, watched, consumed? What have you managed to avoid all this time? Tracy texts in and says, kia ora. Thank you. Oh, hello, Tracy. Kia ora, Mark. Star Wars. Haven't seen any. And then she says, Mark, do you ever sleep? Thank you. Thank you, Tracy from Barrel. Yes, I've been doing breakfast radio shifts and evenings and wherever they'll have me. So I think we now have Liam from Erskineville on the line. Liam, good evening. How are you?
5: Good evening. How are you?
1: I am fantastic. Liam, what's a part of the culture that you haven't consumed? Is there a film or a book that's very, very popular that you just haven't bothered with?
5: Not a film, but I guess a TV series. I've never watched Schitt's Creek before.
1: You and me both. Okay, so what's your excuse? How have you not get around to it? Because I just have people recommending it all the time. How have you not done it?
5: I don't know. Maybe I haven't had the streaming platform that it was on, but no, it just never really appealed to me, to be honest. And, even though it's won the, what was it, the Gold Logie? For it or not Logie,
1: the Golden Globes or
5: Golden Globes, yes, that was it, yeah.
1: Yeah, I mean, that's the thing. It should be. I love everyone involved in it. I love Catherine O'Hara. I love Eugene Levy. I can't justify it. I've tried it a couple of times. The first episode didn't grab me, and I know it's one of those ones, you know, stick with it, it gets better. Life's too short. I'm we'll see. The text line will light up with people saying I need to keep going. So, Liam. Musical theatre, however, how knowledgeable are you about musical theatre?
5: Oh goodness, no, I don't know if we're going to be that knowledgeable. And I've got my brains trust here of my husband and my 7-month-old child.
1: Okay, let's see how much the 7-month-old child knows about musical theatre. So the question question is, which musical features the songs "Any Dream Will Do" and "Close Every Door"? If I look at the text line, I can see Stu. Congratulations, Stu. You have the correct answer. But we are with Liam at the moment. So, Liam, which musical features the songs "Any Dream Will Do" and "Close Every Door"?
5: Any Dream Will Do, Close Every Door.
6: I got nothing.
5: You got nothing?
6: No. Terrible gaze.
1: I didn't want to say, I didn't want to make any, you know, I didn't want to stereotype. But,
5: well,
1: you know.
5: Surely it has to be something like, no, it won't be Wicked. Any Dream Will Do. No, I think we might have to bow out.
1: Do you want to just see if the musical theatre gods smile upon you? Just, is there a musical? Just any musical? Just, do you want to just throw it out as a Hail Mary pass?
5: He wants to try out Cats. All right. He wants to try out Cats.
1: All right, let's see if Cats is correct. Oh, no, but
5: no.
1: Points for trying. Liam and the Brains Trust, have a wonderful evening. Thanks for calling in.
5: Thank you so much.
1: Cheers. Bye-bye. All right, we've lost Liam and the Brains Trust, but that, of course, means it's your time to shine. Call 1-300-800-222. Which musical features the songs "Any Dream Will Do" and "Close Every Door"? I've got a text here from Chris in the Southern Waters saying, "Hi, Mark. Which musical features those songs? I think every musical has songs with titles like that, don't they?" Sure. Okay. But I'll need you to be more specific. And I think we've also got... yes, I think Janet has texted in with that. She's got the correct answer as well. So we're going to go now to Michael in Narrabeen. Good evening, Michael.
7: How are you?
1: I am terrific. Michael, what's part of the culture that you've avoided? What haven't you seen?
7: I never caught up with Game of Thrones. I think Lord of the Rings was enough for me. I love that. And just didn't think I could go into any more fantasy.
1: Fair enough. Because, I mean, it's a lot. There's several seasons of it. There's now spin-offs. It's a commitment. And there's the books, of course, so it's, you know, whether you want to do that as well. So, okay, fair enough, Michael, I understand. Look, I watched the series. I very much enjoyed it, but I won't be another person telling you need to watch it. You've probably had that enough. Michael, musical theatre. How knowledgeable are you about musical theatre?
7: I'm not that much, but this is so familiar to me. from my primary school days.
1: Oh, go on.
7: I'm just struggling to remember the artist, but it's Joseph and his amazing Technicolor Dreamcoat.
6: Yes! Fantastic.
1: So you mentioned...
7: I'd love to know who the artist was.
1: Well, because it's from the music by Andrew Lloyd Webber. So that's who composed it. But there have been... Some of the people that have sung it have been like Donny Osmond, Jason Donovan. They've both played Joseph in different productions. But...
7: This is going back before them, even.
1: Oh, further back. Oh, that,
7: an English guy. Anyway, well,
1: that's stumped even
7: me. You want to get home, I bet.
1: That has stumped even me. So you said you had a sort of primary school connection to it. Was it? Did you see it? Were you in it? What happened there?
7: Oh, I just loved the song. It came up on radio.
1: Oh, right.
7: We're talking 1970s, you know, like it, so. It's been around a long time, that play.
1: Well, yeah, absolutely. Well, my producer Joe played percussion in a production of Joseph. I played one of the brothers. I don't remember the name of the brother. My memory of being in that show when I was, I think, about seven, was I think at the very end, I think Joseph is an older man, and in the final scene, Joseph was supposed to come out with his cane, and then that would end the show. And I just remember we're all waiting for Joseph to appear. We're all standing there on stage, and we hear the kid playing Joseph shout from backstage, "Someone's stolen the cane! Can't find the cane!"
7: Oh, no.
1: So that was the end of Joseph and the amazing Technicolor Dreamcoat. Well done. So very good. We can move on from that. All right, now this is a film question. Oh, gosh. Okay, this might be tough. I don't know. Maybe this is in your wheelhouse. Let's find out. There is a very there's a film that came out this year called The Invite that has been very, very well received. And the director is fairly well known. And I want to know who directed the 2026 film, The Invite. Michael, do you happen to know this?
7: No, I'm so sorry. No, that one's beyond me.
1: That's fair enough. I don't blame you. But you got us out of the Joseph and the Amazing Technicolor Dreamcoat shaped rut that we were in. So thank you very much, Michael. Hope to catch you again.
7: Thanks for having me.
1: Cheers. So, yes, we've lost Michael, but it means it's someone else's chance. So 1-300-800-222. Who directed the 2026 film The Invite? Oh, is this going to be tough? I don't know. Let's see. We're going to go to Mary in Hobart. Good evening, Mary.
8: Hello. How are we?
1: I am fantastic. But, Mary, I want to know something that you've not watched, not read. What have you just not done?
8: Oh, Star Trek, but I don't think I'm on my own.
1: Has anyone ever tried to sell you on it? Has anyone said, "Oh, come on, now you just sit down and watch this," or have you managed to escape that?
8: I don't know. I don't have any real Trekkies in my circle, so I've escaped it.
1: You've escaped. Well done. Well, Mary, I don't know. This might be a tough question, but I believe in you, Mary. It's about the 2026 film, The Invite, and the question is, who directed it?
8: I think I know.
1: Oh, here we go. Hello.
8: It's on my list. Oh. I want to go and see it. And so I think it's Olivia Wilde.
1: Could it be Olivia Wilde? Yes. Oh. Thank heavens. Mary, thank you so much. I'd thought that would be too tough, but you've proven me wrong. All right, on we go. So the next question for you, Mary, is it's education related. So in education, what does ATAR stand for, as in the acronym ATAR? What does ATAR stand for?
8: Well,
1: and if you know the answer,
8: my lack of education.
1: Oh no, I wouldn't dream of saying that, Mary. If you know the answer, please call 1-300-800-222. But we are with Mary, and we believe in Mary. Mary, what does ATAR stand for?
8: Australian teachers, average.
1: I mean, if this isn't right, it should be. It's very entertaining.
8: It should be.
1: Australian teachers average, and what's the R going to be?
8: Ridiculous.
1: Ridiculous. I'm going to force you to finish it. All right, let's see if that's correct. A solid effort. Thank you, Mary. Have a good night.
8: With interest for the answer.
1: Oh, I bet. All right, cheers. Bye-bye. Bye. All right. Goodbye, Mary. ATAR, what does ATAR stand for? That's your question. 1-300-800-222. We've got Beck in Mount Warrigal has texted in saying, "I've never watched an episode of The Kardashians, nor do I care to, but I somehow know way too much about them." Gosh, Beck, Doesn't that just describe the age we live in? Yes, never seen an episode, but I could name, at least three Kardashians and a few Jenners along the way. Otis texts in, says, never got on the Seinfeld bandwagon. Well, that is very interesting. No time for Seinfeld. Yes, that's quite something. Okay, well, let's

0: So all the people that have not watched Star Wars, even then, I think they'd be able to work this one out. So the question is, who voiced Darth Vader in the original Star Wars trilogy, Lisa? Now, the gong, just to be clear, it's not us immediately knocking you out. That's just acknowledging this is the final question. So it's
1: you want the person that spoke the voice.
0: The voice of Darth Vader in the original Star Wars trilogy. Who was it?
1: Oh, man. I should have said Star Wars and country music.
0: Oh,
1: I?
0: No, really? Oh, gosh.
1: All right. Am I allowed to consult for my brain stuff?
0: Yes, yes, absolutely. For you, Lisa, absolutely.
1: He would be a lot better in this space. James Earl, is it? Jones.
0: James Earl Jones. Let's see. For the ABC fridge magnet and random book from the ABC prize cupboard, was James Earl Jones the voice of Darth Vader in the original Star Wars trilogy? Yes! You've done it. Well done, Lisa. Congratulations.
1: Thank you very much.
0: Lisa's...
1: I much prefer the other questions, but I'm pleased my brain trust came through.
0: Oh, that's magnificent. Now, you know, as an additional prize for you, this is thrilling, you get to choose which song we're going to play next a choice out of two. It's the two songs that we played as music clues. So you can have either the one you got correct, which was Kiss Me by Sixpence None the Richer, or you can have Cigarettes Will Kill You by Ben Lee. What would you like to go with?
1: Oh, let's go with a bit of Ben Lee.
0: Bit of Ben Lee. All right. Well, yes, Lisa, stay on the line. My producer, Joe, will take your details and get those prizes out to you. Thank you, everyone, who joined us for the quiz tonight. And here is Ben Lee.

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2: 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Alex K. Cooks is here to help. If you have any questions

0: 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You can call in on 1-300-800-222 or text 0467-922-702. Good evening, Alex. How you doing?
1: Hey, Mark. I'm doing good. How are you doing?
0: Fantastic. So, all right. Firstly, what's in your freezer, Alex?
1: Too much, but honestly, all kinds of things. Obviously, like the usual things. A lot of frozen dog food. I get a lot of frozen dog food coming in. But

people too. I'll tell you why I ask, because you're really lucky. On the radio at the moment, in just a moment, Professor Wendy Brown from the Alfred Hospital in Victoria. She's also the director of surgery with a specialty in weight management. And Wendy knows about these drugs. She knows a whole lot about the public health system. She's made herself available not only to share her information, but to take your calls. So 1300 800 222. The way I'll run it is I'll have a conversation with Wendy first. And then if you choose to call or send us a message and ask a question, I'm sure that Wendy will be happy to help you out. My name is Libby Gore. I'm so excited to be guest hosting for Suzanne Hill because, you know, let's face it, I know what happens after midnight. It's the challenge. No, yeah, it's the challenge. It's the challenge tonight, and you are going to be so delighted with the five categories. How are you going to love it? Meanwhile, stand up and shake your tuchus to this.

0: Bottom Girls, Queen. If your night was sinking into dull, boring Lifetime, I hope I've rescued you, dragged you out kicking and screaming into a little bit of energetic weekend nightlife with me, Libby Gore, standing in for Suzanne Hill.
1: Great conversations, a new perspective, and reflecting on your day.
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0: Is my weight any of your business? And is the fact that you choose to lose some of benefit to me? This is the question I wanted to explore with you tonight and with Professor Wendy Brown, Director of Surgery at the Alfred Hospital with a specialty in weight management, as we discuss the new drugs that are turning

0: but it should be done carefully and in consideration with your GP or whoever your healthcare provider is, to make sure it's a considered decision.
1: Why are they so expensive? Why aren't they rebateable? I would have thought that in a public hospital system whereby they look after your hearts and they look after your joints, that if people lost weight, that would take pressure off different parts of the system.
0: Absolutely. The latest Australian Institute of Health and Wellbeing report came out a couple of weeks ago about obesity and reported that 33% of Australian adult men and 32% of Australian adult women now live with obesity. It also reported that obesity is responsible for about 9%, 8.5, I think, percent of all diseases in Australia, and that equates to about $10.8 billion in healthcare expenditure. But of that healthcare expenditure, only $800 million went towards actually obesity treatments. Everything else was the side effects of obesity, so the heart disease, the cancer, the diabetes. And so we've had this real focus of treating the complications of obesity and a real reluctance to fund treatment of obesity itself.
1: Why
0: And
1: is
0: we see
1: that?
0: this with bariatric surgery as well, where, less than 10% of obesity surgeries occur in public hospitals. And I think it comes down to stigma, that there's a sense that people should be able to do it themselves, yet we're willing to pay for the downstream effects of it, and we're not willing to listen to the biology. And also, I think there's maybe a little bit of a fear that if 33% of our population are living with the disease of obesity, that somehow we might overwhelm the healthcare system. But we're already spending a lot of money. And I think there needs to be a bit of a step back and say, okay, well, let's maybe think about how we redirect money so that we help people at the source. And if we can help people before who are living with obesity who don't have diseases yet, maybe in the long run, we can actually save the system a lot of money.
1: It's an interesting conundrum, isn't it, that my weight could save you money. There are many people asking the question, can you ever come off it, or are you subject to taking the medication for life? If you come off it, do you just put on more weight?
0: And that, I think that's the issue with these drugs, and it's what we're starting to learn about. But I think the reality is once you start an obesity treatment, it has to be lifelong. So that's where obesity surgery, off what that the strength of that is, it's a lifelong solution. And like anyone who goes on a diet, like I said at the beginning, they can do it for the period that they're doing the diet. But if they come off it over 3 years, they regain all the weight. So if people come off these drugs, then yes, they probably will regain the weight. But that's no different to if you stop your high blood pressure tablet. If you stop taking that, your blood pressure comes back. If you stop taking your diabetes tablets, your diabetes comes back. It's a chronic disease. It's a chronic condition. It's physiology. It's the way your body is built. And it's not your fault. It's just the way your body's built. And we shouldn't be ashamed to say that actually you do need lifelong treatment. But we have to be pragmatic about that and build that into the expectation. And that's where the cost becomes, quite problematic for a lot of people.
1: Is there much debate, public debate, about who should bear the cost of weight loss treatments, or is it still up the back of the bus?
0: I think there's quite a lot of debate. I have not been involved, but I understand there's been discussions in Canberra with the pharmaceutical benefits scheme about supporting some of these drugs, but there's obviously been some stoushing around price. And I guess, and I'm no expert on this, Libby, but there's something to do with Donald Trump and some sort of international pricing policy that he's set for drugs that have got their main license in America. So I think it's a really complicated thing. I do genuinely believe that there is some desire to make these drugs more affordable, but at the moment, it doesn't seem that there's been a very easy pathway forward.
1: And what about, so in terms of putting them on the PBS, that's complicated. I'll just take a call from Deb. Hang on a tick while that thought comes back to me. Deb, hi.
2: Yeah, hey Libby, how you going?
1: Good, thank you. This is Wendy. You can ask her your question.
2: Wendy, I'm not quite sure if you're going to be able to answer it because it's a little complicated.
1: Oh, I don't know whether we can do too complicated.
2: Okay, well, let's shoot the breeze, and if I don't get an answer, that's fine. I've been morbidly

0: So if we can go to the source
1: and take away the shame, maybe
0: the problem, and take away the shame in saying, let's help you with your weight. And, you know, doctors, we also feel awkward in approaching people's weight. And look, there are people who live with extra adiposity, who carry extra weight, that have no impact on their health. But we don't know who those lucky people are going to be. And it's a bit like, you know, me being a doctor, it's my job to warn you of risk factors. So if you're a smoker, it's my job to say, hey, you shouldn't smoke. If you're drinking too much, you should cut back on what you're drinking. If you're not exercising enough, you should exercise a bit more. If you're carrying extra weight, I would say it should be as natural a conversation as saying, well, you are carrying a bit of extra weight. You know, there's some things we can think about to do to try to help you reduce that weight. And that hopefully will make you not only healthier, make you live longer, but, you know, feel a lot better in yourself, take the pressure off your joints, just really improve your quality of life. So we should be able to talk about that as naturally as we talk about so many other things.
1: Yeah, I think the conversation about, listen, you need to drop a bit of weight, is so much more confronting and hurtful than you really should stop drinking so much, you really shouldn't smoke.
0: It really is. And that's because I think because, you know, unfortunately, living with obesity is still the last frontier in stigma. It's still the last frontier. And these are the group of people that still get picked on. They're people who get shamed. And they're people who have been told that they're moral, you know, they've got a moral failing because they, in inverted commas, can't control themselves. And it's just so wrong and so unfair. These people who are living with obesity have very efficient metabolism. They're, in fact, the survivors historically. They're the very evolved people, and they should not feel ashamed of the fact that they have a problem that's hard for them to control. And they should be proud of the fact if they go and seek help. And we should be celebrating that we now finally have some solutions that are effective, they're safe, and, you know, are only going to get better as time goes by.
1: Great to talk to you, Wendy Brown.
0: Thank you so much for having me, Libby.
1: Professor Wendy Brown, Director of Surgery at the Alfred Hospital. In just a moment, I'm going to share with you some information about how these weight loss drugs are actually transforming the longevity of our First Nations people in a way you won't even have thought possible.
2: Is she really going out with him?
3: Well, there she is. Let's ask her.
2: Betty, is that Jimmy's ring you're wearing?
3: Mm-hmm. Gee, it must be great riding with him.
2: Is he picking you up after school today?
3: Mm-mm.
2: By the way, where'd you meet him?
4: I met him at the candy store. He turned around and smiled at me. You get the picture?
2: Yes, we see.

had a smile and kissed me goodbye. The tears were beginning to show. As he drove away on that rainy night, I begged him to go slow. And what he heard, I'll never know.

0: New from ABC Music.
1: For Play School's 60th anniversary, beloved songs remixed to light up the floor.
2: I can see the rainbow.
1: There's a rave in there. 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

police telling me that I needed to phone people and tell them, because there had been news reporters on the beach very, very quickly after Matt had died, and that it was going to be on the news. So I needed to let loved ones know what had happened. But also just that sort of what, you know, suddenly I'm 39 and I'm projected into this new life of being a widow and a single parent. And as the shock and the numbness starts to wear off,

0: life, what's expected of me, and how do I move through the world in this new state that I find myself in. And so grief is so many baffling emotions that you don't expect. It's really commonly spoken of, as I'm sure you know, we talk of the five stages of grief, but I think it's also now being sort of debunked, as quite clearly there are so many more stages than five, so many more emotions, and it's a really complicated landscape that so many of us walk through when we go through something tragic or sudden or life-changing.
1: So how did the book materialise from this?
0: Well, I never really thought that I would sit down and write a memoir about losing my husband or my journey through grief. It wasn't something that was, you know, in my mind. But as a writer, my natural instinct has always been to pick up my pen and to pick up my journal and to try and make sense of the world through my words. So that was how I began my fiction career. It probably started way back in journaling and just, you know, using language to express myself. So my instinct when Matt died very, very early on was to write for myself, to write personal pieces about how I was feeling and what was going on in my life. And I don't think that early writing really would have made a very good memoir. It was probably just raw emotion and screaming on the page. But what I found later in years, after years had gone by, was that when I look back at what I had written, I could see a sense of transformation, both in myself and in my grief and in the way that I was living and carrying my grief. And I had found so much comfort over those years reading other people's stories of loss, reading memoir, reading poetry, reading children's books about loss with the kids.
1: Is that because it makes you feel less alone, that what you're feeling, you know, that Oprah-esque quality of if you share the pain or share the experience or share the shame and you realise that you're not the only one to have experienced it, that it kind of not so much sedates it, but it takes away some of the edge to know that you're not the only person in the world who's experienced this?
0: Absolutely. I think it's really important as human beings that we do share these more vulnerable experiences and sides of ourselves, because it's how we connect with each other. And I feel so much of our lives and our relationships these days
1: takes away some of the edge to know that you're not the only person in the world who's experienced this?
0: Absolutely. I think it's really important as human beings that we do share these more vulnerable experiences and sides of ourselves, because it's how we connect with each other. And I feel so much of our lives and our relationships these days can exist on quite a surface level. You know, the online space in particular gives us access to so many people and ideas, but often it's in short form or snippets or really shallow engagement. And actually what I was craving was diving deeper into the human experience and understanding that what I was experiencing wasn't freaky or abnormal. It was actually incredibly normal, because death and grief is one of the common human experiences that connects us all. And yet we're still sometimes so bad at facing it and talking about it. And so yes, that's exactly why I was reaching for those books, and why in the end I felt there could be some value in also sharing my experience. If that book became a little light to someone else on the path behind me, or a small companion to somebody who is perhaps trying to help somebody else walk their grief journey, it felt like something that perhaps needed to be shared.
1: A gift, in a sense.
0: Yeah, it's interesting, isn't it? Because, you know, death and grief never feels like a gift when it shows up at your door. But I do think it illuminates what is the gift, which is life. And I think we all sometimes need a reminder of what's most important in our lives. And what I found on reflection was not that it was those big, showy moments in a lifetime, like the marriages and the career promotions and the holidays. What I craved of my life that I shared with Matt, when I look back on it, was those small moments of connection when we're standing in front of the bathroom mirror, brushing our teeth together and smiling at each other, or the cup of tea that's so carefully and gently placed beside the bed in the morning, or even just the way the person you love says your name. You know, you don't get to hear that anymore and you crave it. So I was reminded that it's those small

0: ordinary moments in our days that are really what makes up a lifetime and what are most precious to us.
1: Hannah Richel is speaking with you on the radio. Hannah has written a really beautiful and brave memoir called An Ocean and a Day. And it is a memoir, and I guess the definition of a memoir is a set period of time. That's what it is it not, Hannah?
0: Yes, it's like a fragment of a life, I would describe it as, really. You know, a deep dive into a certain period of my life.
1: Yeah, when Hannah was coming to terms with the loss of her husband and dealing with grief. Does grief go away, did you find, Hannah, or do you find a place for it?
0: I think you find a place for it, or a way of carrying it. I don't feel that the grief that I carry for my husband will ever leave me, but that means in a way that the love will never leave either. And I find great hope in that, because I think one of the things I was terrified of in the early days was forgetting and losing that connection with the man I loved. But actually, I found that connection is continuing. I still feel a bond to the man that I was married to. I fully accept that he is not here and my life has taken a new shape. I live a very different life now. But what I find comfort in is that the love feels like it's still there. And so, yes, that means the pain is there, the grief is there, but I think it's
1: recalibrated,
0: to
1: maybe.
0: Cherish, really, for me.
1: Yeah, recalibrated.
0: And, you know, there are days, totally. There are days where I still feel great pain, or I cry, but it's almost with a sense of gratitude now for the life that I lived and the man I got to spend those days with.
1: I understand that, and this is something also that's tricky. When you go through something terrible and people are checking in on you, it can almost be tiresome responding. And, you know, there's a responsibility to the people who love you to keep them updated, but in that sense, it's even more of a burden. And so I understand that you created a blog at the time. Is the blog part of the memoir, or is the memoir more personal things? And how did the blog assist you in terms of dealing with that moment, that sort of widespread way of communicating?
0: Well, the blog was never like an intentional, I'm going to share my experience here on the internet for other people. It started because I was an author, and it was one of the expectations from my publisher that I had a sort of small public-facing website. And I did. And to be honest, I don't think very many people ever looked at it. So it was really just a sort of small tool that I kept in the background. But I think it was about 3 or 4 weeks after Matt had died, and I found myself, we just hosted a birthday party, the fourth year birthday party for my daughter. And I knew then that we still had to go through the celebration, but it was agony. And I sat there at home alone that evening, looking at sort of the trashed house around me, and I just started writing something about sadness and grief and death and sudden loss, but also how even then, in that sort of decimation, I could see tiny little shards of life and light around me in, you know, the kids that had been running through our house earlier that day, and the plants that Matt and I had planted in our courtyard garden only days earlier just starting to shoot. And I wrote this very small fragment and I put it on my blog, and I don't know, still to this day, I don't really know why I put it out publicly. And I went to bed, forgot all about it, and I woke up the next morning to a whole stream of emails from people who had somehow found it and responded to it. And it felt then that I saw very much that what we seek very much as human beings is connection with each other. Mm. And people started sharing their grief stories with me and their stories of loss. And it wasn't overwhelming. It almost felt like an act of generosity to reach out to me and say, we see you, we understand, and we're holding a space for you here. Mm. So that was the very first experience I had of understanding that, you know, there was this whole tribe of people walking, carrying their pain, and I was now one of them. And so I think the blog naturally escalated from there, but it wasn't something that I kept up very frequently. It was more sort of here and there I would post something and just sort of put some words out into the world and see what happened.

0: On the poster for Back to the Future, what is Michael J. Fox looking at?
1: A minute, lads.
0: Hello?
2: So, what was your clue?
0: Oh, I didn't give you a clue.
2: You sure?
0: Yeah. Oh, I didn't mean to, and it wasn't the right one. It was something that I hadn't checked, and it's got nothing to do with the price of fish.
2: Okay. Was he looking at the clock tower?
0: Ah, look, you're getting close. You're getting close. He was not looking at the clock tower, but it's getting closer to it. So thank you, Wade, for calling. Grant from Waterloo, hello.
3: G'day, Libby. How are you?
0: I'm good. He wasn't looking at the day after tomorrow in the future, and he wasn't looking at the clock tower, but we're getting closer with each little guess.
3: Well, I won't keep your too much of your time just to say that...
0: Time. There's another clue, and I didn't even give it.
3: Give it to me once more, if you could, please.
0: Okay. On the poster for Back to the Future, what is Michael J. Fox looking at? Annette from Perth knows.
3: An almanac?
0: No.
3: Oh. So I don't watch the movie, so I don't know anything about it. But anyway.
0: Okay, what was your question?
3: We don't want to hold up Andrew McMurdo from when he goes to the segment on, afterwards. So we don't want the quiz to go any longer than we have to.
0: Why?
3: Andrew is the great, always listening to the concise thing of trying to make sense out of the states. So we don't want to hold him back.
0: I can assure you, this quiz will not go longer than the top of the hour.
3: Good stuff.
0: I can promise you that.
3: Good on you, Lib. Okay. All the best, everyone. Bye.
0: See you, bye. So, like, Chris from Pakenham knows the answer. Chris, just get on the blower and ring. I'm a little bit scared with this one. Eric, hello? I've got to do this a bit.
4: Hello, from New Jersey.
0: Hello, Eric.
4: Yeah, you there? I'm here. Can you hear me? Can you hear me?
0: Yes.
4: Can you hear me now?
0: Yes, over and out.
4: Yes, right. Well, you were playing Rocky theme during the question for New Jersey. That was a bit of a clue.
0: Yeah.
4: And also the Hobart Stadium, they want to have a crisscross roof, which cricket's complaining about because, of course, shadows on the ground. They don't want that, so that could be a bad thing. Mm. And yeah.
0: Jeez, you've got a lot to say.
4: Well, some other people would talk more than me.
0: Oh, yeah, I'm not criticising. I'm just saying you're going back and giving us a good recap of the program. Rhino the Driller, he knows the answer to this question. Yes, I know, Alan in Cumnock. I know, John Boy. People know this. Brad from the Ranch knows the answer. Do you know what Michael J. Fox is looking at on the poster for Back to the Future?
4: I'll just say this before I get to that. I thought it was Dirty Harry's Sudden Impact with Are You Lucky Punk, but I could be wrong. I think, is he looking at the clock, directly at the clock?
0: No, he said that. It's not the clock. It's not the clock and it's not the future, but it's smaller than a clock, but it's on the same riff as, oh, my goodness. Kat from Ashgrove, hi.
5: Hello.
0: Oh, good to talk to you. Do you have any idea what we're talking about?
5: I do.
0: Tell me.
5: I do. He's looking at his watch.
0: Yes, he is.
5: Astounded at his watch.
0: He is looking at his watch. He is. And you know what? Like, of course he's looking at his watch, and that is why I played this, which is probably makes you think of a clock, but I said it wasn't a clock and that it was kind of close. So thank you. Do you know what I think? Eric's gone. So you all know each other ringing up every night. So when I get text messages saying, treat Eric well, Libby, you've still spelled it incorrectly with a Y. It's got an I. He'll rip through heaps of questions for you.
5: We sort of don't. I just went down to the snow to Jindabyne with my parents and we listened to you all the way down and all the way back.
0: Yeah. Oh, wow. It went forever.
5: Well, I mean, we listened to all of the nightlife quizzes on the way down and on the way back. So
0: yeah.
5: We've got quite a lot of you. I was born a bit after Elle McPhee's time, so I don't really get all the references, but
0: What are you talking about? You were born a bit after Elle McFeast time. What on earth are you talking about? I'm not that much older than you. I don't think.
5: I'm 1995 I was born. So
0: you were born right in the middle of it. What are you talking about? I should hang up on you right now. I did my best work in 1995. In 1995, we were making McFeast live from the bowels of Parliament House. Who was Prime Minister in 1995?
5: John Howard?
0: No, he was not. No. Who was Prime Minister in 1995?
5: I don't know. I'm sorry.
0: Oh, you don't know a lot of things tonight, do you, Kat?
5: No, I don't.
0: Okay, let's see if you don't know this. Would you like to choose from... you're in movies still. Do you want that one or do you want Dinosaurs or That Was the Week That Was or US States? It was Paul Keating, Kat.
5: I love his
0: you love one-liners. His work.
5: His one-liners.
0: Oh, famous for his one-liners. Great.
5: young I will people. Go...
0: You're a millennial, aren't you, Kat?
5: Yes, yeah. I am. I'm a cusp. I'm almost a Gen Z.
0: Oh, even worse.
5: I know. I will go with...
0: I'm surprised you're not offended by me.
5: No.
0: I'm Generation X. I'm very robust. Because no one even remembers we exist. No, Bob Hawke, Adrian, he was not Prime Minister in 1995. No, he was not. Oh, goodness.
5: See, I'm not even the worst of them.
0: You're not.
5: I will go with... can you repeat the categories for me?
0: Movies, Dinosaurs, That Was the Week That Was, US States or Atlantis?
5: I'll go with US States.
0: Okay. According to the most recent census, which is the least populous US state? Where are they doing the least shtupping with any kind of result? It's got nothing to do with how much it's worth on a Scrabble board either.
5: Yeah, no.
0: But they might be playing Scrabble instead.
5: Rhode Island?
0: No.
5: No. Okay, thank you.
0: Sorry. Joni. Hello, Joni.
1: Hi. I'm going to say Delaware.
0: Mm-mm.
1: No.
0: Sorry. David is in Holden Hill in Adelaide. According to the most recent census, what is the least populous US state, David?
6: I wouldn't have a clue, mate, but what I do want to say is this. Two things. First of all, you, Suzanne Hill and Joe Lafferty, man, you're good looking, great looking women. Geez, you got balls. You don't take any shit. I'll give you that one. And the second thing is, I've got to say this, man. Can anyone who really wants to change the national anthem to I Am Australian by the Seekers, please... I don't know, man. I'm just trying to plug that one, that's all.
0: You want to?
6: Yeah, damn it. Yeah, come on, man. You gotta look at it. It's fantastic, mate. It covers the black fellas, covers the convicts, covers the women, covers everything, you know? It really is. And it makes Gert by sea look like anyway. Okay. What was the question again, mate?
0: Oh, I wouldn't know after that little splurge.
6: That's serious about it, man. I've rung up Suzanne, I've rung up Joe about it, I've rung up everybody.
0: Normally they would have a warning next to your name. They would have a warning next to your name normally. They would say, this man wants to change the national anthem, be careful. Noel knows the answer. Let's stick to the point. According to the most recent census, what is the least populous US state?
6: Hawaii.
0: Mm-mm. Not Hawaii.
6: No.
0: Sorry, Dave.
6: No. Thanks very much, Lily.
0: See ya.
6: Hey, keep doing your stuff. It's great. Bye.
0: Okay, bye. Hello, Andrew.
7: Hello.
0: Hello. How are you?
7: I'm all right. How are you?
0: I'm okay. I think I survived that last phone call.
7: Good.
0: So do you know, according to the most recent census, the least populous US state...
7: I do know a little bit about US states. Mm-hmm. Well, I know about capitals.
0: But that's not the question. This is about, reproduction.
7: Yeah, that's true. Is it Wyoming?
0: Wyoming. It is Wyoming. Did you look that up?
7: I didn't look that up. I'm walking around.
0: I can hear your footsteps. What would you like to do now? US States, Atlantis, that was the week that was, dinosaurs or movies?
7: What is Atlantis all about?
0: Atlantis, I don't know. I don't know. It's a Greek philosophy.
7: Yeah.
0: You want to go there?
7: I'll go movies.
0: Oh, movies. Okay. We did that one. Who is the only actress with a surname starting with A to have won the Best Actress Oscar?
7: Surname starting with A. That's a really hard question.
0: It is a really hard question. I'm looking up. I'm trying to see if I can find anything that'll help you.
7: That's just, like, ridiculously hard.
0: It's really, really hard. Apparently, Eric knows these things, but he's gone now.
7: Okay. Have you got a clue?
0: I'm trying to find one, but I can't find it anywhere. Hang on.
7: Beginning with A.
0: I'm looking. I'm trying to find something for you. Hang on a minute.
7: I actually think you're going to struggle to find someone who knows this besides Eric, maybe.
0: I could help. If I could help, no.
7: I know.
0: I could help. Are you ready?
7: Yep.
0: These
7: are a few of my favorite things.
0: And who sang that?
7: That was Julie.
0: Oh. What is the only actress with a surname starting with the letter A to have won the Best Actress Oscar?
7: Julie Andrews.
0: Very good. We got it together. Cam knew it too. Brendan knew it.
7: Thank you so much.
0: That's okay. That's okay. James in Mordialloc, Maria knew it. I'm very grateful that you all knew it. That was hard.
7: Yeah, that is really hard.
0: Whoever writes these, I don't think likes people.
7: I think I needed some help there, and thank you for that.
0: That's my pleasure. Okay. Do you want more movies? Do you want dinosaurs? That was the week that was, Atlantis or US States?
7: Well, now you've given me that movie one. I don't know. Are they all as hard as that? Or Jesus.
0: No. He's nothing to do with it.
7: I'll have another movie one.
0: Who is the only actress with a surname?
7: No. Not that.
0: You're going to get it.
7: Okay, go on.
0: Okay. Or else the only one I'll let you default to is Atlantis.
7: All right. Okay. Well, okay, if it's another surname one, yeah, I'll go to Atlantis.
0: Oh, really? Okay.
7: Oh, okay. Do you think I'll get this one? All right, go with this one.
0: Who is the only actress with a surname starting with Z to have won the Best Actress Oscar?
7: Oh, Jesus.
0: Her surname starts with Z. There aren't too many of them. You sound like you're doing speech exercises.
7: I'm sorry. Surname begins with Z.
0: Yeah. And she's been in a franchise of movies that are...
7: The
0: A
7: Dune
0: grade,
7: films?
0: Pardon?
7: I'm not sure. A grade films.
0: A grade, B grade, A plus B grade movies. Like,
7: yeah.
0: Well, they're actually just A grade.
7: Yeah, but not the Dune films. Okay,
0: Yeah, Jim in Campbelltown's got it. All right.
7: Yeah.
0: We're going to move on.
7: Yeah. All right. Yeah. Give me 5 more seconds.
0: I'm giving you more than that.
7: Are you playing to mock me, or is this a clue?
0: The latter.
8: All by myself.
0: Okay, bye.
8: From now on.
0: Kingsley.
9: Hello.
0: Hi.
9: You gave away a big clue to the answer I knew. I knew Jilly Andrews.
0: Oh, sorry. Do you know this one?
9: I don't know, but the only one I can think of is Catherine Zeta-Jones.
0: Oh, that is a very good guess, but it's not.
9: Correct.
0: There are a couple of you that actually think, well, Jen from Hobart thinks the Julie Andrews question was very easy.
9: And Phil wouldn't have given clues.
0: Who wouldn't have?
9: Phil Clark.
0: Well, I'm not Phil Clark.
9: No, he doesn't even answer questions, he says. I love it when he says that.
0: What does he say?
9: He says, oh, you know I don't answer questions.
0: Oh, okay, I'll do it. That's I'll take that on and see whether or not anyone likes me.
9: That's why I stopped to hit it from The Simpsons.
0: Okay. All right. I'm slightly more chaotic, aren't I? Because it's because I'm kind and I want you to win, but obviously you're not going to, Kingsley. You're just trying to chat me up and it's not going to work. Steve from Tokemoor, you're next.
10: Well, is that me in Tokemoor?
0: Yeah, that's you.
10: I'm on speaker. Is that all right? Can you hear me all right?
0: I can hear you all right. Yep, Peter knows.
10: I think it's the Texan lady, Renee Zellweger.
0: Correct. You got right. it.
10: I don't know what she won it for. Well, which one? Which movie? I don't know which movie, though.
0: I don't either.
10: Yeah.
0: Doesn't have the answer. But thank you very much for giving us
10: and
0: that.
10: I was born in 1960 and I'm 66 next week.
0: Well, congratulations. That makes you a Cancer, is that right?
10: No, I'm a Caspian Leo.
0: A Leo?
10: No, I'm on the 24th.
0: Very good. Like
10: I'm
0: Leo's.
10: I'm 24/7 and my mum was a 7/11.
0: Oh, that's hilarious.
10: I like my numerology.
0: A little bit of a family joke there. Tell me, do you want movies, dinosaurs, that was the week that was, Atlantis or US States?
10: I like movies, Libby, so let's keep cracking.
0: Hayden knew it was Renee Zellweger. Sally got it wrong. Olivia in Mount Hawthorne got it right. So did Ed in Perth. Yep. Oh, she won for Judy. There you go. Oh, someone else says she won.
10: Oh, Judy Garland. She played Judy Garland.
0: Someone says she won it for Chicago, but I don't think she was in. No,
10: she played Judy Garland. Yes.
0: Okay. Okay.
10: Judy.
0: Okay.
10: Yeah, movies, please.
0: Okay. In 1954, the CIA funded a film adaptation of which book by George Orwell, changing the ending so that the despotic leader is overthrown? Didn't know that.
10: There's two books that come to mind, but I'd say it's got to be 1984, which was written in 1948.
0: No, it wasn't, even though that does suit
10: the
0: your...
10: The other one. Oh.
0: Yeah,
10: oh, no.
0: Night, Fred.
10: Yeah, no. All right, no worries, bye.
0: See
10: Libby,
0: you.
10: Nice chatting with you.
0: Nice chatting. Let's take another call from Sammy in Barara Heights. Hi, Sammy.
11: Hi.
0: Your turn.
11: I don't know your name.
0: My name's Libby, with an I.
11: Hi, Libby. I'm Sammy.
0: Nice to meet you. In 1954, the CIA funded a film adaptation of which book by George Orwell, and they changed the ending so that the despotic leader is overthrown. There are a number of clues within the question. Don't ask me to answer anymore.
11: Well,
0: the book is by George Orwell.
11: Animal Farm.
0: It is Animal Farm. Do you want more movies, dinosaurs, that was the week that was, or US States, or Atlantis?
11: Let's go Atlantis, please.
0: Good on you. Which Greek philosopher wrote about Atlantis in Timaeus and Critias?
11: Plato.
0: Correct. More? Do you want more Atlantis?
11: Yes, please.
0: Atlantis briefly appears in which 1870 novel by Jules Verne?
11: Leagues Under the Sea.
0: How many of them were there?
11: 80, I know it's Leagues Under the Sea. I've just got to remember how many leagues.
0: I know. That's the tricky bit.
11: 1,000 leagues. We'll go 1,000. Why not?
0: What did you say?
11: I'm going to go 1,000 leagues under the sea.
0: No, it's not 1,000 leagues under the sea, but, gee, you're close.
11: Someone the next.
0: You have. On your shoulders they will stand. J. Jason in Campbelltown, hello.
12: Hey, how you doing?
0: Very good. Do you know how many leagues under the sea?
12: I do. 20,000.
0: Correct. Do you want to stay with Atlantis, go to US States? That was the week that was dinosaurs or movies?
12: I'm going to go back to movies.
0: Movies. We're out of movies.
12: Oh, okay.
0: Sorry, we're all out of movies. That's what Freya told me.
12: The one that I haven't heard, the week that was.
0: Okay. Which two teams will be facing off in the World Cup third place playoffs on Sunday, actually? Well, it's their Saturday, it's our Sunday.
12: Okay. I'm pretty sure it's France and England.
0: It is France and England, and didn't we want that to be the final? But anyway, do you want to stay with that was the week that was, dinosaurs, movies, US States or Atlantis?
12: Let's do that one again. That was fun.
0: Pauline Hanson has been spotted with Gina Reinhart at a luxury hotel on which Mediterranean island?
12: I wouldn't have a clue. Luxury hotel. It wouldn't be. What's Mediterranean? Sicily.
0: Sicily. It is Sicily. Very good. That was a good guess.
12: Jesus. Okay.
0: Very good. Do you want to stay there? That was the week.
12: Yeah, we'll do one more. We'll do one more.
0: Which Christopher Nolan blockbuster opened this week to rave reviews?
12: It's The Odyssey.
0: Correct. That's the end of that category. You got dinosaurs, Atlantis, or US States?
12: Let's go US States.
0: US States. Which letter? I'm just looking at how many you've got because I have to count, don't you? Because you might get a magnet or something that you all want, which I absolutely don't understand why. Anyway, so you've done three, four. According to which letter does not appear in the name of any US states? Are you Googling?
12: No, I'm trying to think if X is in any.
0: Is that your answer?
12: Yes. No, it's not. Oh, boy. I know it'll be one of those back-end ones. I cannot think.
0: No? Guess.
12: It's not Q, is it?
0: It is Q.
12: It's Q. Oh, my God. Okay.
0: Do you want another one, US States or dinosaurs? Yeah.
12: I'll try and knock myself out.
0: Okay, US States. The geographic centre of the contiguous United States is located in which Midwestern US state? The geographic centre of the contiguous United States is located in which Midwestern US state?
12: I'm trying to think what's in the middle. I'll go with Wyoming.
0: No, Wyoming was an earlier answer, which is the least populous, not this one. But Thank you very much. You've done an incredible job, Jason. Well done.
12: Awesome. Thank you.
0: Was that fun?
12: It was awesome. First time.
0: Oh, sorry, didn't mean to hang up on you just as you were having a good time. Beg your pardon. Hello, Anna.
13: Hey.
0: Anna's in Northcote in Victoria.
13: Yes, I just missed all the good categories. What am I up to?
0: You're up to US states.
13: Mm-hmm. Can I have the question again?
0: Yep. The geographic centre of the contiguous United States is located in which Midwestern US state?
13: Contiguous. Okay. I don't know. I'll say Indiana. Is that a state?
0: It's not the right answer. It's
13: right.
0: It's the wrong answer, and we're not there anymore. I'm sorry, Anna. There are Colorado, says Adrian, in Bella Vista. No. Harry in the Bay reckons Utah. No. Eric from Melbourne says Missouri. No, Eric. Yeah. Wow. David's in Keith in South Australia. Hi, David.
14: Hello.
0: You're on.
14: Right. I'll try Wisconsin.
0: Not Wisconsin. Sorry. Gary's in Penrith.
15: Hello.
0: Do you know which state?
15: Let's go. We're not in Kansas anymore.
0: Correct, correct, correct. That was sneaky, wasn't it?
15: It was.
0: Yeah, but you got to be quick. So that's the end of that. So now you've just got Atlantis and dinosaurs.
15: Go dinosaurs.
0: Dinosaurs. Littlefoot, the Apatosaurus. Apatosaurus? Littlefoot, yeah, the Apatosaurus, right. And Sarah the Triceratops, are characters in which series of animated films?
15: Oh my God, I thought you were going to ask me a serious dinosaur question.
0: Sorry.
15: I know what you're talking about. Oh, I've never seen it, but I know them. I know what you're talking about. I don't know.
0: Don't know?
15: No.
0: Sorry. Joe from Ridgehaven, do you know what I'm talking about? It's Littlefoot the Apatosaurus and Sarah the Triceratops. Apparently they're in a series of animated films. What is this series of animated films?
14: Would it be Land Before Time?
0: Yes, it would. It would be Land Before Time. I am very excited that you got that right. Do you want to stay with dinosaurs or do you want to move on to Atlantis, I think you've got?
14: We'll stay with dinosaurs.
0: What is the first type of dinosaur to appear on screen in Jurassic Park?
14: Oh. That was in Little Creatures.
0: Was it?
14: No, Tyrannosaurus Rex.
0: No, it wasn't. It was a Tyrannosaurus Rex. Sorry. John from North Melbourne, do you know the answer to this question?
16: I'm sorry, I sort of missed it. Could you?
0: It's what is the first type of dinosaur to appear on screen in Jurassic Park?
16: I got made to watch this by my niece and nephew the other day. But I find them tedious, so I don't really pay attention. I don't know. I can picture it.
0: Can you?
16: Brachiosaurus?
0: Yes. Did you just Google that?
16: No, I did not Google it.
0: You sure?
16: I swear my absolute life on it.
0: Okay. Do you want another one, another dinosaur question, or do you want Atlantis?
16: They're both equally as... awful as each other.
0: They are. They are as equally as awful as each other. I'm with you.
16: Please don't take offence. But
0: I'm not taking offence.
16: My lack of general knowledge for. Look, you choose. How's that?
0: Okay, Atlantis.
16: Right, this would be good. Yeah.
0: Which Greek god was the patron god of Atlantis? Which Greek god?
16: I don't know. Athena?
0: Mm-mm. No.
16: No good.
0: It was not.
16: All right. Thank you.
0: More
16: anyway.
0: Adventurous than that. Okay, thank you. Hello, Andrew in Tasmania. Whoopsie.
17: Andrew from Smithton.
0: Yes, Andrew from Smithton in Tasmania. You want to get specific, okay.
17: Yeah.
0: Do you know who the Greek god was who was a patron saint of Atlantis?
17: Greek god, patron saint of Atlantis. No, I don't actually, but
0: Is that your answer? No. Eric knows. Eric knows. Diana reckons it's Zeus, but it's not. Do you have any ideas, Andrew?
17: No.
0: Okay, but nice to meet you. Lachlan's in Barara. Lachlan, can you answer this question?
18: Could I get the question again, please?
0: Which Greek god was the patron god of Atlantis?
18: Atlantis. Would it be Poseidon?
0: It would be Poseidon, correct.
18: Yeah.
0: Very good. I don't know how you knew that.
18: Thank you.
0: Do you want to stay with Atlantis or do you want to go back to dinosaur?
18: Let's try dinosaur, hey? Let's try dinosaur.
0: Which type of dinosaur was named after the resemblance of its teeth to a type of modern lizard?
18: Modern lizard?
0: Yes. Its teeth looked like a modern lizard. So that's why it got its name.
18: I'm not too good with dinosaurs. It's a

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2: Indeed, it is Nightlife. And what a delight it is to be with you in the wee small hours. Does anything good happen after midnight? I reckon you might like to tell me, 1-300-800-222, what are the good things that can happen after midnight in your world? That is what I would like to know, and we will get to your calls after we've spoken with a man who absolutely gets a spring in his step when he hears this.

0: bottom line in this report said, quote, Americans out west have long understood fire season. The rest of us need to start thinking about smoke season too.
1: Andrew Romano is on the radio. He's the national writer for Yahoo News, and we've covered Donald Trump's big speech today, which is, a reaction to his 2020 loss and also perhaps laying the groundwork for distancing himself from any election.

whereby they involuntarily can close whilst he's singing, and therefore he doesn't have the control over his voice that he wishes he did. He'll tell you the story tomorrow night. But so he said that he won't be singing live in future, which is pretty extraordinary given that he's 77 and he's still been singing horses at the races and, you know, he's in great demand still to sing live at events. It doesn't mean he can't record, but he doesn't want to do the live songs. So I have committed tonight to play as many Darryl Braithwaite songs that he did not choose to go in his selected few tonight. And whilst I do that, I would like you to call me 1-300-800-222. What good happens after midnight? Or not?

Daryl Braithwaite, our special guest tomorrow night on Weekend Nightlife between 11 and 12. Lovely to have your company. My name is Libby Gore. I am sitting in for Suzanne Hill, who's taking a little break this weekend. Corey says, after midnight, if I'm still awake listening to ABC, I'm probably most looking forward to the end of a night shift. Exactly. I get it. Gina says, who says only bad things happen after midnight? Just thought you might like to know that SpaceX shares on the New York Stock Exchange are down 9% from their listing price. Oh, it couldn't happen to a nicer trillionaire, could it, Gina?

0: You never know. That means, she says, that means, oh no, it's not Gina. It says, that means Gina Reinhardt has lost about $125 million tonight after midnight. Who says only bad things happen after midnight? $125 million drop in the Pacific Ocean, I'm afraid, for Gina. Plenty of babies are born and that's a good and happy event, says Vicky. You're absolutely right. 1-300-800-222 is the number. What good things happen after midnight? Joshua is called from the Limestone Coast. Hey, Josh.
1: A very pleasant good evening. I absolutely love your program, the ABC. Absolutely love it. Absolutely adore it. Listen to it day, afternoon and night, 7 days a week, the whole year.
0: Oh, excellent. That's good to hear. I shall pass that on.
1: I just love all forms of jazz and classically trained singers and songwriters, their voice, their vocabulary, their approach and pronunciation, and classically trained clarinet, trombone, and all different types of instruments that are involved in jazz and 1920s, 30s, 40s, up until today. I'll try and listen to as much as I can, as diverse as I can. And after midnight, I love to spend time reading a beautiful book or designing a beautiful garden in black and white slowly and listening to just beautiful interpretations and just beautiful music.
0: I think that might be your secret time after midnight, where you kind of luxuriate in your creative pursuits.
1: I listen to it throughout the day as well, in between the ABC news and those types of things, and I approach my day and the week in such a balanced and a peaceful, gentle way, and I've got beautiful energy throughout the whole day, and I love to know where I've been, what I've done, and write those things in my diary and go back to it and read it throughout the week and the weekend, and I just love that approach.
0: Sounds very present.
1: Thank you.
0: Thank you very much for calling. I think we can all take something from that. Lovely
1: Thank
0: to meet
1: you.
0: Thank
1: you so much for your time and your program, and the ABC, and to all of your listeners and to all the people who are passionate about the ABC.
0: Thanks so much, Josh. Good to talk to you. Hello, Grant in Waterloo.
2: And Libby, sounds like Josh would have liked you to be the new taking over from the overnight presenting job. He would be like, he likes everything after midnight, but loving all your work. And he said that during the morning and during the weekends, but he didn't say after midnight. So maybe you could have double teamed with Francis Lee.
0: I cannot. I am finding it hard enough. I love being with you, but I was just saying to Freya, you know, I'm actually a morning person. My time is 7 o'clock in the morning, 6 o'clock in the morning. I'm up, I'm out, I'm at it. So I'm finding this very challenging, but that does not mean to say that I don't have good things happen after midnight when I'm up for it.
2: Absolutely. No, I'm a bit the same, although now that I've discovered I've had a case of sleep apnea, that now it's like, oh, hold on, that's thrown my clock, you know, the body clock out of tune and stuff, so it's a matter of adjusting to things like that. So, yes. But good things after midnight, in the words of Josh was talking about, you know, specially trained musicians and very good musicians, Rob Halford and the boys from Judas Priest say that everything's living after midnight. Judas Priest, the band.
0: I haven't got that. I do know the band, that's a 70s band, but I don't have it.
2: Frey mentioned you didn't have the music, and I didn't expect the ABC was in their number one playlist and everything, but that's fine. A lot of people would know the song. And
0: yeah, they would.
2: But, yeah, they're excellent. Rob Halford's got an absolutely brilliant operatic voice out the front of Judas Priest. So, yes, but they have the song called Living After Midnight. So, obviously, everything is Living After Midnight.
0: Living After Midnight sounds pretty good. Kitty from Ballina actually says good morning to everybody, and she says a cheeky bit of online shopping is what she likes to do after midnight. What do the gremlins think?
3: Number one, you got to keep him out of bright light. Number two, keep him away from water.
4: It's incredible.
3: And probably the most important thing, don't ever feed him after midnight. Yeah.

0: would have thought Gimme, Gimme, Gimme a Man After Midnight would be sung by Cher instead of ABBA on Weekend Nightlife? I both offer that to you as a gift of something different and an apology because the ABBA one would have been better. However, what does happen after midnight? See, Greg in Albany, he said, my father told me when I was a teenager, nothing good ever happens after midnight. And that was what was said to me recently about someone was trying to avoid trouble. But I reckon there are some good things that happen after midnight. Sleepy John says, my firstborn came into the world at 12:30 on the 29th of February, 1988. Many wonderful things happen after midnight. Deb, good morning to you.
1: I didn't realise you and I are children of the 60s.
0: Yeah, late 60s, yeah.
1: Oh, well, I was the 1st of January 1960, so I'm a bit older than you.
0: Yeah, a little bit.
1: A little bit. However, I was just saying to your producer, I've been a social worker for many years. I grew up in the western suburbs. I've just retired. And the best thing for me is I'm just about to put out all the lights. I've got my candle on. I've got my one glass of bourbon. And I am me. I have no pressures coming in at me. I have nobody asking me to do something. I can actually just sit and zen. And for me, in all this time, it's the best. I think it's what keeps me going, Libby.
0: Just the fact that you've got your own space and can just sit contentedly being you.
1: Absolutely. I've got my two beautiful puppy dogs next to me.
0: Yep.
1: And I'm listening to you, and I've got, and you know, I will listen to Ash. I'm a rusted on ABC person, and that you know that you're all brilliant. But for me, my husband's gone to bed. The lights are out. The external world is out there, and my internal world is here, and it's me. It might sound self-indulgent, but after 40 years in welfare, I've got to tell you, I need it.
0: Yeah, I can imagine. I can imagine. Focusing on yourself, it's nice. Not even focusing on yourself, just not letting other things in.
1: And thank you, Lib. You're so brilliant. You know, you made me laugh each weekend. It's just brilliant, and I love your braveness and courageousness and your not fright, no fear of saying what you think. And it just took me back to the Al McFeast days. And well done, sister.
0: Oh, thank you, darling. That's a lovely thing to say. Do you know what's even better, well done? You know, I got some text messages saying you need to play JJ Cale. Sounds like a cue to play After Midnight by JJ Cale. I found it, Freya. I found it. Can I play it? Deb, are you happy for me to whack it on?
1: Go for it, girl. You know, I'm about to turn all the lights out.
0: Well, here you go. You turn off the lights. Good night, John Boy. Good night, Deb.
1: Last sip of bourbon. Bye, Liv. Bye.
2: After midnight,

comic book that was for a while printed by Marvel. They're with a different comic company now. But G.I. Joe is basically, first and foremost, a toy line developed by Hasbro and then sort of redeveloped in the 80s. It's basically, if people don't know what it is, it's sort of like a superhero team, but instead of superpowers, each guy has like a military specialty, right? So there's a guy that drives a tank. There's the guy who...

girl. Whatever happened.

0: 800 222, or you can text 0437 774 774. Well, so many questions coming in from the text message line, so I can't get them to all of them before the news, but we will have as many of them after the news as well. That's the plan. Understand the Aussie accent a little better. And if you're from the football community, can you tell us anything more about the football accent? Maybe there's a surfing accent. There might be subcultures around this country which have a certain accent which goes beyond ethnicity. It's just the sport or recreation that you do. Lots to discuss after the news.
1: Do you know the next Australian of the Year? 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Or building a brighter future? 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Or inspiring future astronauts? See them, hear them, nominate them at AustralianOfTheYear.org.au.

0: That is Bachelor Girl, Buses and Trains. On the other side of the news, we will cross over to a festival called Italy in the Tropics. Self-explanatory. We'll check in on finance and take you over to Gordon Lynch to get some tips on health and fitness.
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the difference is those people before they came out of poverty and they came on a boat, so it was a lot of tragedy, and we came on a plane, so that's we are a little much lighter than them. But the main thing is honoring them. So we want to honor, we want to tell the story of these people, but also we want to tell the story of the modern Italy and just mix everything together. I think you need to honor the tradition and innovate.

0: We have spoken before about how you don't have to lift heavy weights to achieve success at the gym, despite what some fitness instructors and influencers might have you think. It's very common, and in fact now healthy, to use lighter weights, and it's nothing to be ashamed of, but how do you get the best workout with them? Here to explain everything for us is Professor Gordon Lynch, Director of the Centre for Muscle Research in the Department of Physiology at the University of Melbourne. Good morning, Gordon.
1: Good morning, Ashwin.
0: So it's okay to let go of my lightweight shame?
1: Absolutely. The evidence is accumulating that lifting light weights can actually be quite effective. We just have to know how to use the light weights the best way possible to get the benefits. And I think it can be very off-putting. You know, many people have no desire to lift heavy weights. And so when from a lifestyle perspective, from a health perspective, you know, we promote resistance training as one of those important sort of pillars of overall training, where we train different parts of the body for better health and fitness, and joints and muscles and bones all benefit from lifting weights. But, you know, the thought of doing heavy weights can be very off-putting, and many people won't be engaged in the process or dissuade them from doing any exercise. And that's not the only way training works. And, you know, I think, yes, progressively lifting heavier loads, that's part of a particular type of training design which we can get to. But when you're starting out especially, and if you've only got access to limited equipment, you know, like a single pair of light dumbbells, it doesn't mean we can't perform an effective workout that will lead to these improvements in health and fitness. And I think we just need to think about ways we can manipulate different variables of training to make that, you know, training with light weights effective. And I've got a few tips, Ashwin, that we can go through.
0: Yeah, let's go through some of your tips. I'm sure people are listening. And as Gordon is speaking, if there's a question, you can also text it through to 0437 774 774. Over to you, Gordon.
1: Right. So I think the first variable we can change is doing more repetitions. Now, typically for most weight training exercises that we mentioned on the show, the usual approach people will work within a range of, say, 6 repetitions up to 12 repetitions per exercise. Well, if we reduce the load and do 15, 20 or 25 repetitions per set, you know, what are the benefits there? You know, you might start by that sort of smaller range, but work up to doing 2 or 3 more sets of that exercise. But as you get more comfortable with the exercise, start doing more repetitions per set, eventually getting to these higher numbers. So lifting lighter weights is usually, you know, very safe because there's less chance of injury, and it can be an effective way, especially to improve muscular endurance. So, you know, you're going to be less resistant to fatigue because your muscles are used to working out for longer. Another approach, and this is quite creative, is what we call the 7-7-7 method. In this variation, you can do an exercise consisting of 21 repetitions, but you break it down into sort of parts of 7. So the first 7, if you're doing, say, a dumbbell curl where you're lifting the weight from, say, from your hip up to your shoulder, the first 7 repetitions would be the full, you know, the first half of that repetition up to halfway, and you do 7 of those. And then the next one you do from the top of the shoulder down to the midway, and that's 7, you do 7. And you don't do any rest in between these. And then the final thing is you do the full range, so you do the complete repetition. And, you know, that way of training, it can be quite challenging. Not every exercise is sort of amenable to that sort of approach, but it takes practice and it can be effective. And there are many variations of that sort of training which can, you know, make, you know, lifting light weights feel quite heavy because you're doing things in a different way. And that's really what we're trying to do to the muscle. We're trying to make them work a little bit differently than they used to before. The other thing, I've mentioned this before, maybe a couple of months ago, was that changing the tempo of the exercise and trying to do what we call the super slow method of training, which is, you know, where you might be, say, doing that dumbbell curl exercise before, and normally you might lift in 1 second and lower in 1 second, but you can change that and do the upward portion over 5 to 10 seconds and the downward portion over 5 to 10 seconds. Now, it takes, you know, some focus and concentration to maintain such a strict tempo, but it can be effective, especially in the short term, because our muscles aren't used to working in that particular way. And so it is a little bit different to what I would normally advocate, because, you know, our muscles work in such a way where we do lift with a bit of speed and so on to perform different tasks of daily living. But what we're trying to do here is make the muscle work harder when we've got the light weight, and that's certainly one way we can do that, by changing the tempo of the exercise. The last few, I mean, try circuit training with light weight. Now, we've talked about circuit training on this show many times, but what that involves is performing a series of different exercises, we call them stations, one after the other with minimal rest in between. So, you know, even if you don't have any weights with you, but you can do lunges followed by push-ups, followed by crunches, followed by another exercise, and then another, and so on and so forth. And in this case, what you want to do is you can add lifting the light weights as part of that circuit, and that could make the circuit more challenging, and you're certainly going to get puff and puff by going through the circuit training, but introducing the light weight into those stations is going to be one way to do it. The last couple, one is holding the contraction during the lift, so making each dumbbell exercise that little bit harder, is that you hold the contraction of the muscles at the hardest point of the exercise, maybe for a count of one or two, and you perform another repetition and hold it again at that hardest point, and you repeat that until the set is complete. So, the exercises will become easier with familiarity. You can increase the time of holding, but just don't do it excessively and don't hold your breath. Make sure, certainly if you've got the all clear from your doctor to do this sort of exercise, starting with the light weights is recommended, but you can do these different variations. The last one is how you make that transition to the next step, because I think if you use the light weights again and again, and doing the things I've mentioned will make you get to that next level, but eventually, like anything else, our bodies can adapt very, very, very well to the challenge we give it. So you're likely to reach a particular plateau, so you're going to have to maybe increase the load, even just slightly, to make the exercises more challenging. But by this stage, my hope is that you've established a good training base, you're performing the exercises safely and effectively, and the next step to the next level isn't going to be as daunting as you may have done it before. And so that's the sort of name of the game in health and fitness as part of our lifestyles. I think we just make the muscles work a little bit differently, but be creative in doing so, but make sure it's safe and effective. So you don't have to lift heavy weights to derive a health benefit and get a return on that investment in your gym time. It's just about how we be creative and how we can do that safely and effectively.
0: And that's a good point. The light weights can also help you set the mindset that you need to become more dedicated and lift slightly heavier as time passes by. If you've just joined us, you're hearing from Professor Gordon Lynch, Director of the Centre for Muscle Research in the Department of Physiology at the University of Melbourne. We've had a call come in now from Sharon. Let me just see if that's collected correctly. Hello, Sharon.
2: And yes, good morning, gentlemen. I just happened to be awake when you announced that Gordon would be on in this topic, and I was very excited.
0: Yes. Have you just started working out?
2: No. To cut a long story short, I'm a phys ed I was a phys ed teacher and a rehabilitation nurse who did mainly physio nursing way back. But I had a head injury, and I've just come back to walking and using my body properly. And so I've been under wonderful exercise physiologists who Gordon might know, whose first name is Grant, here in Ballarat, and runs the physiotherapy course at the university. And he's been helping me with all the balance stuff and whatever. And I just said, hang on, I've got all these lightweights. Where are they? I'll look tomorrow. And I just wanted to, I was going to ask the question about circuit training, because I had a gym. When I was 50, I decided I needed a gym to maintain. And I thought, it was a female gym that is a franchise. And I thought, that's really weak, like that's too easy, sort of thing. When I looked first, and I thought, I don't want to go to that gym. When my friend offered me to come along, I had free initial classes, and then I went, oh my god, circuit training, this really works, because I realised that my muscles weren't at their what they could be, even though I thought I was really strong, and it was amazing. And so I'm thinking, can I also, now, you said to me I can set up stations, right, for these weights. I can do this in my home as well. is absolutely brilliant. And I was just going to ask you just about, I've gone a deep dive into what the micronutrients are that you need for your muscles, so what food you need to eat, and I'm doing that. And I wonder if you had any other tricks for someone who's lost so much of their muscle mass.
1: I think, Sharon, thank you for sharing your story, and it's fantastic that the circuit training in particular, which I haven't talked about for a while, but it is a very effective way of training. How you get the most, and part of it is we're stimulating our muscles with the exercise, but we also have to feed them as well to get the benefit and best adaptation. So the nutrition side of it, typically, we say, well, are we getting adequate protein sources in our diet?
2: Mm-hmm.
1: And most people are. If we typically eat a lot of food, probably more so than we should, but not everyone is, and not everyone is timing the way that we eat those meals. The protein sources become front and centre when you're thinking about muscle, bone and joints and other things. So I think, I have talked about the other side of the equation many times, Sharon, and perhaps I'll do that as well. But I think, thinking about what you're eating after your workout, that's uh-huh. part of it. But it's throughout the day as well, because our protein needs, how we feed our muscles, we have to sort of stimulate that machinery within the muscles by feeding them, amino acids and protein. And
2: yeah.
1: So I think during the course of the day, it's protein sources. It doesn't have to be excessive amounts of food. It's just enough to stimulate that process over the course of the day. That'll give the muscles the best chance to start working if you've stimulated them through exercise. Just eating the excess food, that's going to be some help for some people that have lost weight and need to regain. But typically when you're going through a rehab process, if you're going through what you're saying, getting back to training and so on, then I think it's about stimulating the muscle appropriately and then feeding it adequately to get the best response. So it's a combination of those two variables in the simplest form.
2: Oh, thanks so much. I'm going to go and listen to this podcast tomorrow and I'm going to record it. Yeah.
0: Thank you for calling in, Sharon.
1: Thank you.
2: Thanks. Bye.
0: That's Sharon calling in from Ballarat. She's excited to get onto that exercise program. And it sounds like circuit training is more fun, isn't it, Gordon? I get bored just sitting on the same machine for 25 minutes.
1: It's a good way to train, Ashwin. And maybe it's a topic I can do separately, because there are different ways we can do different circuits to achieve different outcomes. And that's about, the part of the training philosophy is the specificity of the training for the outcome that you want. And you can do a circuit in, we're choosing the right exercises within that circuit to get the outcome that you want. And you can, there are so many different ways you can vary the sorts of training within the circuit to get the outcome. So it might be something we'll put on the show for the weeks ahead.
0: We will come back to that topic. I've had some questions about what you'd spoken about earlier as well. Tess has said, I'm 75. What weight should my dumbbells be?
1: Well, I think if we're lifting at the lightest, we can get the lightest pair of dumbbells. I think we start with body weight training tests, and that is no weight at all. If you're following a program under the supervision of someone who's teaching you how to do these things, you've got the all clear from your GP or your specialist to do an exercise program. If you're starting from scratch, then I think the body weight exercises, the push-ups, the variations of those push-ups to make them safe and effective, the crunches, the lunges, those sorts of things, getting the muscles used to working under those sorts of loads, then we can start to introduce weights. And I think starting with the light weights, and that's the topic of this morning, is the lightest weights could be something, not even a kilo. We're talking about half a kilo hand weights. And that's the start. You get the muscles to work with a bit of resistance against it. How does the movements feel when they're loaded? And then you can start to slightly increase. Now, the general principle of weight training is that as you get stronger, you need to progressively increase that loading if you want to get higher levels of strength and increases in muscle and so on. But the fact is we can vary that slightly. And that's what we're talking about today, is that we can change those variables, even using those light weights. But for Tess, I think it's about training safely and effectively. Start with the lightest weights possible. Then as you become comfortable, then it makes logical sense to then safely go to the next level and then introduce the higher loads. And then what becomes comfortable then, Tess, is that then you need to go to that next level. That was the last thing we did. But initially, it's about getting familiar, how to do the exercises safely and effectively, and get the best return on that investment.
0: Greg has said, I'm in my late 70s with a complete lack of strength and severe pain in my left shoulder. There must be a solution for people like me without looking for a doof doof gym. Because I go to a small gym, Gordon, and some of the songs that they play at that gym, I was thinking, I would lose my job if I played most of these songs on air. But even without that level, some people aren't into the atmosphere of those group gyms, are they?
1: No, and that it can be very off-putting, as I mentioned. It's not about the daunting thing about having to lift heavy loads, but it's also the environment, whether it's welcoming, especially if you're in a different age group and you're surrounded by other people that are doing different things to you, you're thinking, should I be doing that too? And that's why I always think about, if you can invest maybe in a personal trainer, setting up things at home in a safe environment, that's one way to do it. Or you can go to community classes. Many local communities will offer resistance training, different types of exercise programs, especially for seniors, and getting seniors aware about the benefits of exercise and working together in classes where you can sort of spur each other on, and it's a group commitment to that goal. And I think that's one way that I would suggest for Greg to do it in a better way. But it's also making sure the pain that he's mentioning, it has to be a managed sort of team effort around that. So he needs to have maybe his GP, he needs to be his pharmacist with the pain medication. But it also may be also, I think, thinking about the training side of it, maybe a personal trainer who can work with older adults, or thinking about communities which may offer these sorts of specific types of training for the seniors.
0: Steve has asked, how do we recover from ligament or tendon damage using rehab-based training at 50 years of age?
1: Yeah, so I think the thing I'd mention, Steve, is that most physiotherapists have a basic level of training. There's also sports physiotherapists. If you've done the injury through sports especially, but even workplace injuries and so on, rehab through those sorts of injuries, your allied health professionals and physios are among those groups are usually the best ones, I think, that get the best approach for slowly but surely getting you back to where you need to be. And so that's, again, a program of progressive training and starting off slowly and so on. But I think doing that under the supervision and guidance of a good physiotherapist would be what I'd be recommending to Steve.
0: Campbell says, don't worry, Ash, you nearly lost your job anyway this morning. I think that's referring to when I played Air Supply. So that's a separate issue, Gordon. I'm not sure if you were here for that. very dark times for us. Gordon, Danny has said, Gordon, you may have already done so, but listeners may be interested in the difference between muscular power, strength and endurance. In the last minute or so, can you explain that when it comes to lightweights?
1: Yeah, so I have covered power and strength and so on. And so the idea when we're lifting with something which resembles everyday activities, when we get up out of a chair or we open a cupboard, we're usually performing those actions with speed or power. So power is this combination of strength or the force that you're lifting done at a particular speed. So it's the product of those two things give you the power output. We need power to get up out of the chair, to open those cupboards and do that with the speed we normally perform activities. Just having the strength, is the difference between strength and weakness, is perhaps getting out of that chair in the first place. If you're having trouble getting out of the chair from a seated position to a standing position, that's usually about weakness, muscle weakness. So you need to overcome that, you need to improve strength, and that is lifting the sort of load that we're talking about to improve that variable. And endurance is typically when you're performing activities repeatedly. So the idea of when we're talking about high repetition training with the light weight is that if we're forcing the muscles to work for longer, metabolically speaking, it's a different challenge than doing one repetition of an exercise. So if you're doing it repeatedly, the metabolism requirements are slightly different, and the improvement is you're fatiguing less. So you've got more energy to do the tasks of living. And so with the combination of these different exercises and the different outputs is how we're trying to get exercise to benefit your lifestyle over the long term. So different variables, Danny, but different ways of training.
0: Thank you. You've been listening to Professor Gordon Lynch on Overnights.
3: Good morning, ABC News with Michael Delafontana. Lao authorities have charged the owner of a distillery after a mass methanol poisoning incident in which two young Australian women died. Southeast Asia correspondent Tim Swanston reports.
4: Bianca Jones and Holly Morton Bowles, both 19, died after the incident at the Nana Backpackers Hostel in Vang Vieng in November 2024. Four other tourists died, including two Danish women, after consuming tainted drinks. In a statement, Denmark's Ministry of Foreign Affairs said Lao officials announced at a conference that charges had been filed against a distillery owner. The charges include the sale of food products harmful to health and operating an illegal business. Lao officials had previously told Australian government officials that prosecutors did not believe they had enough evidence to link the tiger alcohol consumed and the deaths of Miss Jones and Miss Morton Bowles.
3: Rescue authorities are continuing to search through the rubble of a large landslide in China's southwest, which has killed at least eight people and left 34 missing. China correspondent Alison Horn has more from Beijing.
5: Authorities say they noticed rocks falling from the mountainside on Friday morning and started evacuating people, but the landslide struck during that process. Homes, cars, and an unknown number of people have been buried under the landslide that hit in the Peng Shui County in Chongqing. The area has recently experienced heavy rain. Hundreds of people have been sent to conduct a search and rescue mission for the major emergency. Alison Horn, ABC News, Beijing.
3: One Nation leader Pauline Hanson has refused to answer whether she paid for her luxury Italian holiday at a Conservative conference in London. Europe correspondent Elias Kluwer reports.
6: Pauline Hanson has rubbed shoulders with British Conservatives at a swanky gala dinner which is being held for the Conservative Political Action Conference in London. Senator Hanson is due to speak on a panel on Saturday morning UK time, which will be her final engagement on a two-week visit to Britain, which also included an Italian holiday at a luxury resort in southern Italy, where she was photographed with billionaire mining magnate Jenna Reinhart. When approached by the ABC, the senator refused to answer questions over who paid for the Italian sojourn.
7: Could I just ask, did you pay for your holiday to Italy?
8: I'm going into...
6: Pauline Hanson has also been criticised for meeting with far-right anti-Islam campaigner Tommy Robinson.
3: Locally now, about 140 people have gathered at a public meeting in Scottsdale with concerns about the sale of Tasmania's largest farm, Rushy Lagoon. State political reporter Josh Duncan has more.
9: The purchase of the near 22,000-hectare farm in the state's northeast has been ticked off by the Foreign Investment Review Board, despite local opposition. What locals say is prime beef and dairy farming land would be covered by millions of radiata pine trees, under the plan of new owners Gresham House, a UK investment firm. Those at a meeting yesterday have called for parliamentary inquiries at a state and federal level into the sale process and for work to continue to determine what is the best use of the land. TasFarmers Chief Executive Nathan Cowman says the region's biggest priority is creating employment.
3: In the AFL, Adelaide has become the first team to beat Sydney at the SCG this season after a 16-point win in the wet. Brett Sprigg reports.
10: The visitors led by 27 points in the second quarter, only for the home side to claw back five straight goals. The Crows held their nerve in the final quarter thanks to Isaac Rankin's performance and four goals for Darcy Fogarty, who will face match review scrutiny for a swinging arm that concussed Harry Cunningham. Chad Warner's Mark of the Year contender was a highlight for the home side, as were Tom Papley's four goals. But the Crows go back into the top four with their 12th win of the season. Brett Sprigg, ABC Sport, Sydney.
3: In motorsport, Max Verstappen has topped the first Formula One practice at the Belgian Grand Prix. The Dutchman led the way, moving clear of Ferrari drivers Lewis Hamilton and Charles Leclerc. Australia's Oscar Piastri led the way for McLaren in fifth place, but a hydraulic problem in the closing stages affected his session. Now to the weather. There's a strong wind warning for the Channel, southeast coast, southwest coast and central west coast. Fine for the state, apart from isolated light showers about the southwest. Patchy morning fog and frost about the central north, west to northwesterly winds. Partly cloudy and 15 today for Burnie, Devonport and Hobart. Launceston, morning fog and partly cloudy, also a top of 15 degrees. Currently 7 in Burnie and Devonport, 3 degrees in Launceston and 11 in Hobart, which is 5 above the average. 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
12: Now we're talking.
8: Well, hello there. Good morning. Here we are again. Always looking forward to Saturday mornings. It's great to have you along. I hope you can stick with me on the program this morning. There is a lot to get through and some incredible stuff happening in and around Tasmania. I want to take you to one of the most, well, it's unusual, an incredible exhibition. And I know it's going to take you right back to your childhood, I reckon. An incredible collection from a Tassie family on display. One of the most beloved cartoon strips of all time. I wonder if you can guess which one that might be. It's got a song associated with it too. I'll play that for you. If you've got events and things happening where you are in Tasmania, please share them. And all you need to do is text in 0438 922 936, or jump onto ABC Listen as well, which is a nice easy way to get in touch. But let's get on with it, because we have got a lot to get through this morning. The gig guide coming up very shortly too with Amazing Grace McCallum, which reminds me, if you've got gigs on or you've got mates who've got gigs on and you would like to give them a little shout out, then of course get in touch. Happy to share what's happening with local musos. 0438 922 936. Let's have a look at some top temperatures. First up around Tassie this morning, on King Island for Curry, 15 degrees, partly cloudy. There's a bit of cloud around, right around the state, really, this morning and sort of throughout the day. But we'll check in more depth, like we do with the Bureau this hour. On the northwest coast, partly cloudy and 15 for Burnie. There's a bit of frost about in Deloraine as well, and 13. It's going to be cloudy in Marawar and 15 degrees, the max. And Sheffield, partly cloudy and 14. In the central north today, Launceston, foggy start to the day and a top of 15 degrees. For Cressy, also foggy and a top of just 11, a chilly one in Cressy, and a top of 14 for Georgetown and partly cloudy, which reminds me that Leon Compton and the Mornings program are going to be broadcasting live from the main drag in Georgetown on Tuesday. So get along and say g'day to the Mornings team. Maybe you've got a few things you'd like to say and share with the Mornings team, and I know Leon is all over that. So that's Tuesday morning in Georgetown, and I'm pretty sure Wednesday morning in Launceston, but I'll get back to you with an absolute on that. If you're in that part of the world, do say g'day to the Mornings crew. To the islands now, to specifically Flinders for the Corner and Whitemark, both partly cloudy and a top of 14 degrees. In the northeast, it's the same. Partly cloudy for Bridport and Scottsdale and 14. In the central plateau, partly cloudy again. 14 for Bothwell. There's going to be some morning frost for Lyoheny and a max of 10 degrees. And Taralee is 12 today and partly cloudy. Cloudy in the west as well. Strawn, a max of 15 degrees. 14 for Queenstown and 11 degrees for Waratah. In the Midlands, chillier in Campbelltown this morning than Oatlands. Campbelltown's the top of 11 degrees and partly cloudy. Oatlands, a max of 13 degrees. Headed east, partly cloudy across the east coast as well. St Helens, a maximum of 16. Same for Fingal, same for St Mary's, and a little cooler in Swansea, partly cloudy and a top of 15 degrees. In the Upper Derwent Valley, New Norfolk and Ouse, both partly cloudy and 14. Very popular temperature, very popular conditions around the state today. In the southeast, Hobart again, partly cloudy and 15, partly cloudy right across the southeast today. Adventure Bay, 15 degrees, the top. Port Arthur, 14. And wow, Port Arthur would have been amazing last night because it was the opening gambit of Lightwave down the Tasman Peninsula. Tarukana. We're going to get along to Lightwave because it's happening right across this weekend and it's free. Top spot to visit. Good morning to Anthony in North Hobart. Dawn's upon us, says Anthony. A wonderful time of the day. Looking forward to the program. Thank you, Anthony. Hope you're looking forward to a great weekend. And Mark in Risdon Vale, happy Saturday. Also looking forward to the happy vibes and the events for the weekend. Looking for something for the kids to do. Oh, Well, Mark, I tell you what, absolutely spoiled for choice. I'll give you so much to do, you won't know what to do with yourself. Well, hopefully you will, actually, come to think of it.

0: Oh, I was just saying to Amazing Grace, I used to thrash that album. I thought it was very, very cool. The Indigo Girls and Closer to Fine on 936 ABC Hobart, ABC Northern Tasmania with Mel Bush. Great to be chatting with you on the program in just a tickety-boo. If you are looking for something to do, oh my goodness, I'm starting to rhyme everything I say. If you're looking for some entertainment, you want to head out on the town or just maybe some cruisy tunes, well, Amazing Grace McCallum is coming up in just a tick with the gig guide. It's 6:15.
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0: as always, this is what we need to know. We need to know what is the buzz. And she's back in the studio with the buzz. She's no drama llama. She's keeping it real. It's Amazing Grace McCallum.
1: Hello.
0: Hello.
1: Another great welcome. 3 weeks in a row.
0: I'm feeling under pressure now.
1: I have so much for you.
0: I should hope so.
1: Yes, I have 6 gigs. It was a little bit of a struggle this weekend. Things are starting to wind down after Festival of Voices last week and the week before.
0: Oh, for sure.
1: Yeah. I think a lot of people are probably staying home after their activities last weekend.
0: But, you know, there's also venues closing and all of those sorts of things. So, you know, it's not necessarily, we're not saying that you, the performer, are just lazy and can't be bothered. There's a lot of other factors.
1: Exactly, yes. And it's been nice to see other venues stepping in for them. Yeah, it's been heartening.
0: All sorts of venues as well. Churches.
1: Yeah.
0: That's great.
1: Be great to see what ends up in churches and community halls.
0: True. Moving forward.
1: First up is Shayana and Dan. Yep. So you obviously would know them from Shayana Band, but this is sort of a stripped-down version of that, a duo form, and lots of blues, Americana, country, soul, bit of rock. They sort of run the gamut of genres. But, yeah, really a nationally recognised blues and roots.
0: Internationally, as a matter of fact.
1: Really?
0: Yes. Oh. Well, they were on the charts in Sri Lanka.
1: Wow.
0: Yes, they charted in Sri Lanka.
1: That's amazing.
0: I know.
1: Okay, go there.
0: They're brilliant.
1: And they've shared the stage with Neil Finn, Gang of Youths, and The Angels.
0: Yep.
1: So I reckon this is one to get along to. And it's Saturday, 8 p.m. at the Water Garden at Launceston Country Club.

0: such a great clip to that.
1: Oh, have really? You seen the clip? I haven't seen it. No, I've just listened to it.
0: That's from Big Love. No, you, yeah, go and watch the clip. Speaking of Americana, it's very cool.
1: Okay. Yeah. I definitely will. Cue me in my booth after this. Next up is Cosmic Frequencies. And I love the sound of this because they are a psych rock band. And they're going to be playing at the QV Mag Planetarium. Very vibey. They
0: sounds almost prog rock.
1: Yes. Yeah. And very kind of instrumental. Yeah.
0: Atmospheric stuff.
1: Yes, very atmospheric. Okay. And I think it fits with the planetarium vibe. Mm-hmm. They're exploring the connections between outer space and the human mind. And
0: there's a few human minds, I think, that spend a fair bit of time in outer space.
1: I think so too.
0: Just saying.
1: And they're doing two performances.
0: No names mentioned.
1: No, not at all.
0: Protecting the innocent.
1: But they sold out their first performance, so they're doing a second one. Tickets are officially sold out, but there are some available on the door, I'm led to believe.
0: Okay.
1: So it's worth checking there. Saturday, 3 p.m. to 4 p.m. and then another one 6 p.m. to 7 p.m.

0: That would be so cool.
1: It would be really good.
2: I would love to go and see that.
0: Yeah. It's a bit, it's kind of the background, it's almost like something that Mike Oldfield would produce.
1: Yes,
0: that
1: definitely.
0: Sort of Tubular Bells-y business.
1: For sure. Mm. Yep. And it's no
0: That'd
1: wonder that it's sold
0: great.
1: Out. Yes.
0: Yeah.
1: I reckon they'll be doing a lot more of those because
0: hope so.
1: It seems to be quite popular.
0: Yep.
1: Next up, Alex Mather. He is a country singer. He's sort of an up-and-coming Australian country singer. He's had 4 Australian country number one singles and quite a few streams on Spotify. He was due to be playing at The Republic.
0: Mm-hmm.
1: Unfortunately, no longer so. So there's been a venue change to the Grand Poobah mm-hmm. in Liverpool Street. And it's tonight at 7 p.m. And this is a song called Tasmanian Devil. He's not Tasmanian,
0: oh.
1: but it's a little ode to the state.
0: Okie doke.

0: Righto. You can't help but toe tap, even if you're not a country fan.
1: You can't. Oh, it just makes me think, oh, Tasmanian devils dressed up in Western outfits or something like that.
0: Well,
1: I don't know.
0: Get on down to the Grand Pooh Bar and you'll see it for yourself.
1: Here's a fun fact. I was listening to a really interesting Big Ideas. I don't know if you ever listened to Big Ideas on ABC.
0: I have listened to it.
1: Very good. And I can't remember the bloke's name, which is totally unhelpful, but he used to be our minister in charge of technology.
0: Okay.
1: I still can't remember his name. But
0: a good clue.
1: Talking about AI, and you mentioned Spotify, and he was saying the number, also can't remember, but it was quite significant, the number of charting, you know, like number ones on Spotify that were downloaded were entirely AI.
0: Oh, yeah, it's getting pretty
1: scary. It is. Yep. And so he's actually started a business, which I think is called, I think it might be called Real Human, where rather than trying to track the AI and point out everything that is AI, it's a business that is actually tracking, and this is for musicians and artists specifically, to say, this one is human, choose human.
0: Yeah.
1: What a great concept.
0: It's really great. And also, I mean, because the ARIA charts are also starting to be infiltrated by AI. There's been sort of controversy over the last couple of weeks about a song that reached the top 10. And I think, you know, it's also ingesting a lot of artists' work to then make computer-generated stuff. And I think one of the, I think it's The Atlantic, one of the magazines in the US has published, you can go and search, if you're an artist, your name and see which songs have been ingested into artificial intelligence. Yeah, it's quite scary.
1: Yeah, and then sue.
0: Yes.
1: With a bit
0: well,
1: of
0: hopefully.
1: Anyway, it's 23 past 6, 936 ABC Hobart, ABC Northern Tasmania with me, Mel Bush, and that one over there, Amazing Grace McCallum. This is The Gig Guide.
0: Next up, another Tasmanian act, Reno Marea. Have played him a couple of times on The Gig Guide, I think last year mostly. He sometimes performs with his son, Jade, and they do amazing harmonies that only family members can really do. But he's been a professional musician for more than 25 years. He has been based in Tasmania for quite a long time, but he performs each year on the Spirit of Tasmania, and he sings songs right from the 50s right through to the 90s. And yeah, I mean, you can expect the Beatles, Roy Orbison, Elvis, Neil Diamond, all the classics. We know I love a classic.
1: Yes.
0: And he's performing on Sunday at 2 p.m. at the Water Garden at Launceston Country Club as well.

0: total audience.
1: Oh, for
0: banger.
1: Sure.
0: They will just love that.
1: But that voice, I think that's world class.
0: No arguments from me.
1: Yeah.
0: Now, I do want to mention something.
1: Yes, go for it.
0: Thank you, Texter, for endeavouring to be my brain because I couldn't think of who the tech minister was. It was a federal minister, because one Texter said it was David Bartlett, former premier. No, it wasn't. It was the federal guy. I'll Google it at some point and then I can tell you, and then you can go and listen to Big Ideas because it was a really interesting AI conversation. But Julie has texted in, which is awesome, to say that the Tasmanian Song Company is having a concert tomorrow at 2:30 at the Uniting Church.
1: Yeah, that's next.
0: Oh, okay.

0: singing. So this is Julie's part of this. We're singing songs of Australian artists like Paul Kelly, John Williamson, John Farnham, which just goes to show everything that Amazing Grace does for me is a surprise. Also a selection of songs from the stage play Matilda by Tim Minchin, and the tickets, you can get them at Humanitix or at the door. So that is tomorrow, Uniting Church, the Song Company, at York Street, Bell Reeve.
1: 2:30.
0: 2:30.
1: Yes.
0: Okay.
1: Filling in the gaps. Here's a little compilation of some of the things you might hear.
0: Great.

0: Oh, get along to that.
1: I reckon so, yes.
0: That'd be thanks, so good. Julie.
1: Yes. Next up, Higgs Boson and the Colliders. What a great band name.
0: It is.
1: I think it's time to dust off the flares by the looks of things because it's 70s pop and rock, plenty of dance floor
0: faves. But is it
1: faves.
0: As good as my next child's name?
1: What's that going to be?
0: Blunderbuss Billy Can Petri Dish Daisy.
1: Oh, wow. Petri dish.
0: Yes.
1: Wow. What an imagination. Okay. No, I think Matt takes the cake.
0: I need to know how to fight.
1: Now you need to think of my next band name for me. But you can expect some ELO, Elton John, Billy Joel, mm-hmm. lots of the classics. And it is tomorrow, 2:30 at the Longley International Hotel.

0: Oh, there'll be a lot of emus in the back bar.
1: I reckon so.
0: Giving it a bit of that.
1: Visualisation. Yes. Love it. Glad that hasn't been relocated to a church.
0: No. Definitely not.
1: Next up is the bonus.
0: Yay!
1: Yes. So in 1933, on this day, the first issue of the Australian Women's Weekly was published.
0: Really?
1: Yes. Yes, the Frank Packer special. And, yeah, so it's been 90 plus years and I've put together a little mashup of songs about magazines.
0: Fabulous. Thanks, Amazing Grace. Oh, she just did a My Big Fat Greek Wedding and left her headphones on while she tried to walk out the door. Picture that for a moment. And the fabulous music continues. After the news, we've got the historic hit on the way.
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6: Good morning, ABC News with Michael Delafontana. More than 100 million people are being impacted by haze and smoke from Canadian wildfires, with health officials urging people to stay indoors. North America correspondent Lauren Day reports.
7: Massive plumes of smoke from more than 800 bushfires in Canada have engulfed major US cities, including Detroit, Chicago and New York. Overnight, the haze spread to Washington, D.C., which is currently experiencing some of its worst air pollution on record, higher than Delhi and Jakarta. Emergency rooms across the northeast of the U.S. have reported a spike in patients, and health authorities are urging vulnerable people to stay indoors. Bushfire smoke is linked to tens of thousands of deaths a year. Lauren Day, ABC News, Washington.
6: Attacks near the Strait of Hormuz have killed 10 Indian sailors, prompting grieving families to urge both sides to stop targeting commercial

0: commercial vessels. Southeast Asia or South Asia correspondent Rachel Clayton reports.
1: In the wake of two more deaths this week, the Indian government announced new measures to track sailors already in the region and issued an advisory notice, warning shipping companies not to hire Indian sailors for voyages through the Strait of Hormuz. But for some workers and their families, the measures have come too late. Dozens of Indian sailors have either been killed or seriously injured in attacks by the United States and Iran as the two sides try to control key shipping lanes. One of India's maritime unions has called the strikes an unacceptable war crime and is demanding compensation from the US and Iran for victims' families. Rachel Clayton, ABC News, New Delhi.
0: Locally now, and Tasmania police are continuing to search for the firearms allegedly stolen during a home invasion last weekend. Police allege three men assaulted 76-year-old Grant Whelan last Saturday morning, tied him up, stole 15 of his firearms and set his home on fire. They've been charged with aggravated assault, burglary and armed robbery charges and were remanded in custody yesterday. Police have not yet found the guns and are urging anyone with information regarding their whereabouts to contact them. Mr. Whelan was discharged from hospital on Thursday. About 140 people have gathered at a public meeting in Tasmania's northeast to express concerns about the sale of the state's largest farm, Rushy Lagoon. The purchase of the near 22,000-hectare farm has been approved by the Foreign Investment Review Board, despite local opposition. New owner UK investment firm Gresham House plans to plant about 12 million radiata pine seedlings on 9,000 hectares of the farm. Those at the meeting in Scottsdale yesterday have called for parliamentary inquiries at both the state and federal level into the sale process and for work to continue to determine what the best use of the land would be. A Hobart gym owner says rocks and other items are being thrown at the building, smashing windows and creating a safety risk for people inside. Eilish Kidd says the attacks at Art Gym have been happening for the past year, but have become more frequent over the past month. She says it's mostly happening during a regular Bollywood class. Ms. Kidd has told 936 ABC Hobart she's spoken with police and made multiple reports.
2: The police have been really helpful and great. It's just that, like, when it's coming from the roof, it's pretty hard to see who's doing it. And without footage of that, there's not too much that they can do.
0: In the AFL, Adelaide has secured an important 16-point win against Sydney Swans at the SCG, 13-9-87 to 10-11-71. The Swans started the better of the two sides, scoring the first two goals before the Crows kicked into gear. Darcy Fogarty kicked four goals, including three in the final quarter, while Isaac Rankine was influential for Adelaide. The victory is the 12th of the season for the Crows and moves them back into the top four. Crows midfielder James Peltling has told ABC Sport his side finished the match strongly.
3: I think we were getting our hands on the footy in the contest, but I think we adapted to the conditions probably a bit quicker than them in the first, and then it probably flipped in the second. We probably overused the ball a bit and they probably played the conditions a bit better, and then, yeah, we got it back on our terms late.
0: Formula One World Championship leader Kimi Antonelli has topped the timesheets in practice at the Belgian Grand Prix. 19-year-old Antonelli clocked the best time of 1 minute 45.944 seconds in practice two, under 0.2 seconds faster than McLaren's reigning world champion Lando Norris. Norris was on pole position at Spa last year, but this time he'll drop 10 places on the grid from wherever he qualifies on Saturday. Briefly, Australian singer-songwriter Emmanuel Kelly has been confirmed to perform at the FIFA World Cup 2026 final halftime show. ABC News.
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5: Now we're talking.
6: A marvellously good morning to you. Lovely to be chatting with you on the program this morning. I hope you can stay with me. There's a lot of fun stuff on the way. We've got the historic hit coming up in just a tick, the anniversary of the birth of a bloke who was one of the founders of not one but two of the world's great punk bands. Now, don't panic if you're going, no, please don't bombard us with punk before 7 a.m. on a Saturday morning. You won't hate it, okay? I'll tell you that. You won't hate it. And thank you to Anna, who's been on the job, when I was talking about the Big Ideas podcast. There was a really interesting one I was listening to the other day, and I couldn't think of the name of the bloke, and I couldn't think of all of the details. It's worth listening to. Thanks, Anna, who's done all of the hard work in the background. It was Alan Finkel, who was our former chief scientist in Australia, and he was talking at the Woodend Writers Festival about the importance of human creativity, as Anna says, not AI, and worth listening to. And it really, really is. You can jump onto the Woodend Wid Arts Festival, or easier than that, just jump onto ABC Listen and you can go back and have a listen to that. Big Ideas. Worth it, when we were talking in the gig guide about music and how much music on some of those platforms like Spotify is actually all AI generated. But, you know, the good thing is, to give credit where credit's due, is that they do monitor that and they do manage to cut out quite a bit of it. So that's a good thing. It's 23 to 7. Yes, gig guide, historic hit coming up. Before we get there, let's check in with the Bureau of Meteorology. David Crock's there. G'day, David.
5: G'day, Mel. How are you going?
6: Very well, thank you. Really good. Bit cloudy around the place, but David, can you take us around with all of the obs and the coastal waters, inland waters, etc. first up?
5: Of course, yeah. We'll go around the ground, starting with Mount Sarka. We've got northwesterly winds pretty much across the state. So northwesterly at Mount Sarka, 36 knots, and then it drops off as we go north. Low Rocky Point, 25 knots. Cape Sorel, 10 knots. Cape Grim, 12 knots from the west-northwest. The Cape Sorel wave rider buoy is still out, and it will be for a while, so we've got no wave obs there. But King Island, 8 knots from the northwest. Lowhead, 18 knots from the west, 16 knots from the west at Flinders Island. Edison Point, 13 knots from the northwest. Friendly Beach is quite calm, only 1 knot from the west-northwest.
6: That's why it's friendly, you see.
5: Yeah. No, well, it's a lovely spot, isn't it? And now where we're at, Maria Island, 17 knots from the northwest. Tasman Island, 15 knots from the northwest. And inshore around Hobart at the Ellerslie Road in Hobart, 12 knots from the north coming down the river there. So that's the observations. In terms of the warnings, we've got strong wind warnings for the open waters from Tasman Island round to Sandy Cape. Also, there's a strong wind warning for the channel, but I think that will drop off as we go through the day. There'll generally be an easing trend there. In terms of the forecast for the coastal waters for today, starting in the north, 10 to 20 knots from the west and northwest for the northern coastal waters, picking up as you head west and south, so 15 to 25 knots from the northwest for the western and southern waters, and reaching up to 30 knots off the south coast with the wind warning in place there. Along the east coast, west to northwesterly winds at 5 to 15 knots, just increasing up to about 25 knots east of Flinders Island, north of St Helens there. Inshore around Hobart, it's a little bit of a mixed bag depending on how exposed, you know, which part you are. Obviously, some parts are pretty protected, but generally northwesterly about 10 to 15 knots, and then getting up to about 20 to 25 knots, particularly for the channel this morning, and also for Storm Bay up to 20 knots. But as I mentioned, general sort of easing trend on that northwesterly wind around Hobart during the day today. So, a bit of cloud, but not too much rain. So it's a pleasant enough day for this time of year, Mel.
6: Delightful. And just generally speaking, temperature-wise, and there's no rain about at all today, just a little bit of light cloud?
5: Yeah, not much rain to speak of, really. Just maybe a couple of light showers around the southwest, but that's not unusual at this time of year. And temperatures generally a little bit above average. So Hobart going for a top of 15 degrees with those cloudy skies. Although, you know, with the amount of cloud cover around, perhaps it won't feel quite that warm with forecast top of 15. And Launceston as well going for top of 15, as are most centres around the state today.
6: Good on you, David. We'll catch up with you in an hour or so.
5: All right, talk then. Thanks, Mel.
6: That's David Crock at the Bureau of Meteorology. If you've got some weather questions, then you can text them in as well. We'll be catching up, as I said, with David in about an hour. 0438 922 936 is the text line. It's 20 to 7 on the way, the anniversary of the birth of one of the founders of not one, but two of the world's great post-punk bands, of which I can only play one track from one of them because I'd quite like to keep my job.
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4: Yeah, good morning, 19 to 7. I feel like there are a lot of bad boys in rock and roll by the name of Keith. I know it doesn't sound like a bad boy name necessarily, but when you think about, and you can push back on that if your name happens to be Keith and you don't consider yourself to be a bad boy, I don't mean offence, but there is, of course, the late Keith Moon of The Who. Keith Richards needs no introduction. Keith Flint from The Prodigy. Keith Morris from Black Flag. I could go on. This morning's historic hit remembers another bad boy, Keith, the founding member of two of music's big post-punk outfits. The thing is, though, he really didn't look like a bad boy. In fact, for most of his career, he actually looked like a kind of sweet teenager. He didn't have a rough upbringing. He was actually born in Muswell Hill in London, which is pretty posh. He did love his music, though, as a young bloke. Ska, reggae, dub, bit of prog rock here and there, the Beatles. And he got his first big music gig at the age of 15, but not as the guitarist that he was, but as a roadie, speaking of prog rock, for Superstars Yes. And among his boring jobs, he was tasked with cleaning the drummer's cymbals. There you go, all the big gigs. There is a story behind this, but suffice it to say that he actually wasn't asked to go back. So you're going to have to read his biography to find out exactly why. But in 1976, he did come back in a very big and musically significant way. He would co-found a group that was billed as the only band that matters, and one of the most influential in the early days of British punk. His time with them would not last long, but in many ways that doesn't matter because his job was already done. Along with the other founding members, Keith Levine gave us The Clash.

0: Bar, this morning's historic hit on 936 ABC Hobart and ABC Northern Tasmania, remembering Keith Levine, who was born on this day, way back in the 57, I think it was. I know today's his birthday. Sadly, he passed away in 2022, one of the founding members of The Clash, along with Public Image Limited after that. So he probably saved the career of Johnny Rotten, potentially. It's 13 to 7. Coming up in just a tick, we're going to check in and find out where the fish are biting.
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0: It's 12 to 7. It's time to talk fishing. Pliny O'Torian's been out on the water or on the beach, potentially. Pliny O, good morning. Welcome back.
6: Hi, Mel. How are you?
0: Very well. Very well. Not a bad day today. Not a bad sounding weekend, as a matter of fact, if you are wanting to get out on the water or near the water, on the jetty, for example. But can I throw something at you that's been online that I'm hoping that you might be able to be across just before we talk about actual fishing? There has been a little conjecture online about the Inland Fisheries Service booklet, apparently, that comes with your angler's license, saying that there were improved fishing reports last year and they're optimistic for the future. And some river and stream trout fishers are saying there aren't enough trout and that the size limit staying at 22 centimetres is disappointing. Thoughts?
6: I don't agree. Yeah, I think it's... I mean, what's happened in the last few years is a pretty natural process. You know, it's basically been a cormorant plague.
0: A cormorant plague. Oh, yeah, sorry, I shouldn't laugh.
6: It's just how cormorant numbers ebb and flow. Mm. You know, it's nature. So that's the first cap off the rank. Okay, so it's just what happens.
0: Yes.
6: And it's happened before, and the fishing's always been very good. In the years afterwards. And last season, particularly the second half of last season, I found improved quite rapidly. Some of the northern streams, the northwestern streams, central north, you know, got pretty hammered, like the Mersey and stuff. But even they've started to come back nicely. So what happens, you know, the trout numbers are knocked way down. 80-90% in some areas, but then
0: that's a lot.
6: An opportunity to grow. Yeah, but like they're a vigorous, restocker on their own behalf, trout. And fisheries have gone and done some restocking in the rivers where things are at their worst.
0: Okay.
6: So I think just get out there and try it this season. Like Great Lake fished very well. That's a good indicator. It's such a big body of water. It probably, probably can survive the cormorant attacks quite well because of its size. But, you know, key rivers like the South Esk and North Esk, I thought were quite good. South Esk was, a little bit, on struggle street at the start of the season, but it really improved quickly during the season. And you can tell the condition of the trout were very good. So they're really sort of robust and fat. And that speaks a lot. It shows you, the direction the trout are going in.
0: Actually,
6: they're fattening quickly and they're doing well. And that's what you want to see.
0: We did get a question sort of, a little late in the piece last week, which actually probably goes to this, which was, do we know how the Derwent Sea Runners are going?
6: Derwent Sea Runners is a bit of a different situation,
0: okay.
6: I think. From my understanding, and it would be nice to be able to hear more information from fisheries about what's going on, with the dynamics that are happening on the Derwent. About 4 years ago, we continually had a lot of spring cold water coming down through the Meadowbank turbines across the Meadowbank Dam, whatever happens there at the dam.
0: Water skiing.
6: Water skiing, yep. Okay. That really changed the temperature dynamics during spring, and it didn't influence the trout to move how they have moved for decades up and down the Derwent. So it's really thrown out where anglers target them and what's happening. I found they were there when you found them, but that's continued to happen. I think there's something going on with part of the Southern Midlands irrigation scheme out of Meadowbank in the next year. But you just don't hear enough information. I'd like to hear more information about what's actually going on with the Derwent.
0: Hmm.
6: But anyway, that's changed a lot. But yeah, the Derwent sea trout situation is disappointing. I mean, it's my local. I used to go out and regularly get six or a dozen sea trout in a session. And that hasn't happened for a while, I can tell you. I've caught over 20 at times. And that used to be the good sea trout. And that was during the day, which is the harder fishing for sea trout. A lot of people fish at night. Some guys lure fish during the day. It's a bit more challenging.
0: Mm.
6: Yeah, it's a lot harder. It's a lot harder to do now. So I'm not sure what's going on there. But throwing into that is the situation that's happening with our White Bay fisheries, which, like in New Zealand, seems to be some form of collapse going on. I think it's worse here. We don't have as many fisheries, and we don't have a lot of them have a lot of sort of, human influence in the key areas. A lot of them have history of pollution, like the Derwent. And we have climate change. So you have all these things negatively affecting the white bait, which is a tool that anglers have used to locate where the fish are feeding again. So if that's not happening, people can't key into what's going on.
0: I feel there may be a need to have a chat maybe with inland fisheries or maybe a scientist, Plinio, and see if we can find out what's going on.
6: Absolutely, I'd do that. I've spoken to Ryan, the head guy at inland fisheries recently. We had some great talks with him about I went in and sat down with a group there, and they're very keen to do some great forward-thinking management in the future. So I think there's some really good potential for things to restructure in positive ways for the things that they're in charge of, yeah.
0: And while we've been talking about sea trout, the trout season isn't far away.
6: Far away. So it's a time of year. And I'm looking forward to fishing. The rivers that I found were improving last year. So there you go. People are doom and glooming. It's not far away. And it's a good time to start lining up your opening day trip. I normally spend on the Derwent because sea trout are kicking off about now. This is, like I said last week, we spoke about sea trout. I've been getting Facebook reminders on my feed about fish I caught this week last year. So sea trout are on now.
0: Oh, look, there's no, your algorithm, it's pretty easy to pick, can I say?
6: Well, yeah. Thought of how I use Facebook. I put all my posts up and it kindly reminds me of what I have to do on the weekend.
0: True. Yeah. There you go. And, the weather being not too bad, you've got quite a lot of options around the place as well. But you did do a little bit of a shore-based session, I'm told, at Scamander. And did okay.
6: I sort of had new lures. I'm sort of involved with a lure company on the side. And, yes, I've been trying to get out in the winter conditions, which is a bit of a challenge. There hasn't been much on, really. For lure fishing in the shallows. But, yeah, I stopped right there at the bridge, where you sort of have the public access areas. The mouth has been closed for quite a while in the recent past at Scamander, and it's really choked up full of sand. But
0: well, it can get pretty gnarly. They have a pretty serious shore break there at times.
6: Yeah, I tried wading across the whole river there and sort of hit a patch of quicksand. That got a bit dodgy. And I thought, maybe I should back out of there.
0: And went just
6: upstream. Yeah, oh, that's what I'm like. I'm by myself out in the wild. And so I backtracked up to where the sand ledge sort of dropped off into the river channel just upstream. And the fish were all there sort of stacked, feeding on the incoming tide. And, yeah, had a good little session there, a couple of silver trevally, one decent one, and half a dozen brim. But that was good. Just throwing lures, you know, and the cold water bite. So just goes to show there's some, there's always a few options. I've seen a few other brim fishers doing quite well down at Browns River and places like that. They'll start to move towards their little spawny streams about now and their sort of upper catchment areas. It's that time of year for brim. Yeah, but I know it was good to get out, fresh. But it was good to get out.
0: Oh.
6: And I'll be out again this weekend, so I think I'll get the ball rolling
0: yes.
6: now.
0: And so you're going to all of those favourite rivers. And so when have you, you've got to get your licence too. Don't not do that if you're going trout fishing.
6: Yes, I've got my reminder letter this week, I think, or was it last? I'll have to do it too.
0: Yes.
6: Good. So,
0: don't get licence.
6: You know, first week of August is the kickoff, so you have to get yourself re-licensed by then, so that's a good reminder. Thanks, Mel.
0: Good on you, Plinio. Great to chat. We'll talk to you next week.
6: Thank you, guys.
0: Plinio Torian there, talking fishing. Are you heading out and about? Don't forget to get your licence. It's 2 to 7 on 936 ABC Hobart and ABC Northern Tasmania with Mel Bush. It's always so good to get your text messages. I love getting them. We were talking about Bad Boy Keith's in Rock and Roll, featuring Keith Levine, one of the founding members of The Clash, this morning. And I mentioned Keith Richards as a bad boy. I think Jane might be in Kingston pushing back on that a little bit, Jane, saying bad boy Richards has been married since 1983 and has five children. There you go. He's a family man. Oh, Jane, I think he might have had his day as a bit of a bad boy. Apparently, I'm told by Amazing Grace, he shot Ronnie Wood's pet budgie. So there you go. That's slightly bad. Coming up after the news at 7 o'clock, we're going to shine a light on the glorious Tarakana-Tasman Peninsula. Quite literally shining a light, actually many, many, many lights, as part of one of the region's great festivals. It's fun, it's fantastic, and it's free. So it's all of the good stuff. And, of course, we're going to share with you too other events that are happening around Tasmania. If there is one happening near you and you would like to share that, please do. It's easy. Text in 0438 922 936.
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0: In ABC News at 7, the latest legal twist in the Laos methanol poisoning, which claimed the lives of two Australian women in 2024. Pauline Hanson deflects questions about who paid for a luxury holiday to Italy. Unions still hold out faint hope of saving the Liberty Bell Bay manganese smelter. And one of the all-time greats of cricket, Sir Garfield Sobers, passes away. Hello, I'm Michael Della Fontana. A distillery owner has been charged by Lao officials after a mass methanol poisoning incident in 2024 in which two young Australian women died. Southeast Asia correspondent Tim Swanson reports.
1: 19-year-old Bianca Jones and Holly Morton Bowles died after the incident at the Nana Backpackers Hostel in Vang Vieng in November 2024. Four other tourists

0: tourists died, including two Danish women, after consuming tainted drinks. Australian and Danish officials were present at a press conference in the Lao capital on Friday, where Danish officials said Lao authorities confirmed they'd filed charges against a distillery owner over the incident. Those charges include the sale of food products harmful to health and operating an illegal business, which carry a possible jail term of up to 4 years.
1: One Nation leader Pauline Hanson has appeared at a private gala in London, but the media has been locked out. Here's Europe correspondent Elias Kluwer in London.
2: Pauline Hanson is listed as a speaker at a swanky gala at the UK's Conservative Political Action Conference, but the media has been barred from entering the event. Senator Hanson is also expected to speak on a panel event on Saturday morning UK time, which will be her last engagement on her two-week visit to the United Kingdom. The visit, described by the senator as a fact-finding mission, has drawn controversy after she met with far-right anti-Islam campaigner Stephen Yaxley-Lennon, who goes by the name Tommy Robinson. The One Nation leader is also facing questions over who paid for her Italian holiday, where she was photographed at a luxury resort with her billionaire backer, Gina Rinehart.
1: Unions claim the cost of electricity from state-owned Hydro Tasmania caused the sale of the Liberty Bell Bay smelter to fall through. Jono Gibson reports.
3: The administrators of the manganese smelter this week announced its immediate closure after a consortium pulled out of the acquisition process. Unions say the sale fell over because a power price deal with Hydro couldn't be reached. The state government says the consortium had requested a 2-year deferral of electricity and transmission charges, as well as tens of millions of dollars in subsidies on top of already discounted power. It says $155 million of government support had already been put on the table over the past decade. The unions are urging all parties to resume negotiations.
1: About 140 people have gathered at a public meeting in Scottsdale with concerns about the sale of Tasmania's largest farm, Rushy Lagoon. State political reporter Josh Duncan has more.
4: The purchase of the near 22,000 hectare farm in the state's northeast has been ticked off by the Foreign Investment Review Board, despite local opposition. What locals say is prime beef and dairy farming land would be covered by millions of radiata pine trees, under the plan of new owners Gresham House, a UK investment firm. Those at a meeting yesterday have called for parliamentary inquiries at a state and federal level into the sale process and for work to continue to determine what is the best use of the land. Tasfarmers Chief Executive Nathan Cowman says the region's biggest priority is creating employment.
1: Three men have spent the night in custody charged over an alleged violent burglary on Tasmania's east coast last weekend. Scott Wallen reports.
5: Yesterday, police charged 33-year-old Jason Burns, 31-year-old Hayden Morrison and 29-year-old Charlie Hills with aggravated assault, burglary and armed robbery offences as well as arson. Police allege they assaulted 76-year-old Grant Whelan last Saturday morning, tied him up, stole 15 of his firearms and set his home on fire. In the Launceston Magistrates Court yesterday, Mr Hills' lawyer said his client intended to plead not guilty to all charges. Magistrate Simon Brown remanded all three men in custody. They'll each return to court separately in the coming weeks.
1: Returning overseas, the British Labour Party has a new leader as Andy Burnham is poised to become Prime Minister on Monday. Europe correspondent Catherine Diss reports.
6: Andy Burnham, the MP for Makerfield, has been elected unopposed to the Labour leadership. The next step of the process to install him as Prime Minister takes place on Monday and is steeped in tradition. Sir Keir Starmer will deliver his final speech at Downing Street before formally handing his resignation to King Charles, who will then ask Mr Burnham to form a government. Later in the day, Mr Burnham will deliver his first speech as Prime Minister from Number 10, where we expect he'll give more detail about the makeup of his cabinet and details about his policy platform. Catherine Diss, ABC News, London.
1: Donald Trump's Homeland Security Chief, Mark Wayne Mullen, has instructed election officials to check voter rolls for foreign nationals in four states, California, Pennsylvania, New Jersey and Nevada. The move comes a day after the president repeated unsubstantiated claims of widespread voter fraud. The BBC's Sarah Smith has more.
7: The White House says that more than a quarter of a million people who are not eligible to vote have been found on registration rolls, but has not said how many of them may have actually cast a ballot. That number represents around 0.1% of the total electorate. Mark Wayne Mullen also repeated the claim that foreign powers have the ability to hack into American voting machines and alter the result. but provided no evidence that those vulnerabilities have been used to change votes. These claims could undermine confidence in the voting system before crucial midterm elections in November.
1: The conflict around the Strait of Hormuz has claimed the lives of 10 Indian sailors, and grieving families are urging both sides to stop targeting commercial vessels. South Asia correspondent Rachel Clayton reports.
8: Dozens of Indian sailors have either been killed or seriously injured in attacks by the United States and Iran in Middle Eastern waters. India's Ford Seamen's Union says the strikes are an unacceptable war crime against innocent workers and is calling for compensation from the US and Iran for victims' families. The Indian government announced new measures to track its citizens already in the region after two more sailors were killed earlier this week. The government has also taken a tougher stance with shipping companies, formally advising them not to hire Indians for voyages through the Strait of Hormuz. Rachel Clayton, ABC News, New Delhi.
1: At least 10 people have been pulled alive from the rubble of a large landslide in China's southwest, which has claimed 8 lives and left more than 30 others missing. China correspondent Alison Horn has more from Beijing.
9: The landslide hit in Peng Shui County in Chongqing early on Friday morning, an area that's recently experienced heavy rain. Authorities had been trying to evacuate people after first noticing rocks falling from the mountainside, but witnesses have told the ABC that dozens of homes, cars and people had been buried when the landslide hit. A search and rescue operation is continuing at the scene with hundreds of emergency crews sent to help. Alison Horn, ABC News, Beijing.
1: Back home, the Australian children's TV program Play School is today celebrating 60 years on air. Sam Wilkinson reports.
10: There's a bear in there and a chair.
11: At 10 a.m. on Monday, the 18th of July, 1966, Play School was introduced to Australian television. It was based on the original British version. It aired in New South Wales and Victoria with Diane Dorgan and Alistair Smart as the presenters.
12: Teddy wants to be an astronaut and go for a rocket ride.
11: Originally in black and white, Play School went to colour broadcasting in 1976. Over the years, children have been entertained and educated by dozens of presenters who all became well known by just their first name, and not forgetting the mainstays like Big Ted, Little Ted, Jemima and Humpty.
1: Now with sport, here's Erin Masakavetere.
13: Adelaide has become the first team to beat Sydney at the SCG this season after a 16-point win in soaking conditions. A 5-1 final quarter saw the Crows claim victory. The final scores 10-11-71 to 13-9-87. Swans coach Dean Cox says his side must handle the big moments better.
14: We're under no illusion that it's an area we need to work on. We'll get to work on that.
13: Melbourne Storm's finals hopes are hanging by a thread after going down to the Sydney Roosters 14-6 in round 20 of the NRL. Meanwhile, Cronulla survived a late flurry to defeat Newcastle 20-18. Australian golfer Lucas Herbert leads the Open Championship after carding an 8-under-par round of 62 in the second round at Royal Birkdale. And one of the greatest cricketers of all time, Sir Garfield Sobers, has died aged 89. The former West Indian captain became the first player to hit 6 sixes in an over. He also held the record for the highest test score of 365 runs for more than 30 years.
1: Tasmania's weather, strong wind warning for the Channel, southeast coast, southwest coast and central west coast. Partly cloudy and 15 today for Burnie, Devonport and Hobart. Launceston morning fog, partly cloudy and 15. Currently 6 degrees in Burnie, 9 in Devonport, 4 degrees in Launceston and 11 in Hobart, 5 above the average. ABC News.
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16: Now we're talking.
17: Hey there, good morning. We're celebrating Saturday. And why? Why not? Says I. On the way, we're going to shine a light on the glorious Tarukana Tasman Peninsula. And that is literally shining lights, many, many lights. An incredible festival, which actually kicked off last night. It's fun this weekend. It's fantastic. It's free. We're going to chat to the co-director in just a tickety-boo about how you can enjoy and why you will enjoy the 2026 iteration of Lightwave. That's coming up. Also, good morning to Brian, who's texted in, really enjoyed Plinio Torian's fishing report. this morning. Glad you did. And a lovely photograph too from Philip. G'day, Philip. Thanks for sending that in. And it's dawn over 7 Mile Beach. And it is stunning. It's just an incredible sunrise that has like lit up the sand in this incredible orangey pink. And I can see that that sunrise has morphed its way across certainly southern Tasmania. Hi, Tony in Ridgeway, who sent through another beautiful sunrise photograph this morning. They just, honestly, they just remind you that Mother Nature is incredible. And also Helen has texted, hello Helen, love to hear about your various events that are going on around Tasmania. Helen's texted in on 0438 922 936 to say that Garden Clubs of Australia, Southern Tasmania, are holding a soup and sandwich luncheon today at Youth Arc in Hobart. And water expert Andrew Rathjen is going to be talking today about knowing when to water your garden in our Tasmanian climate, which will be great. Steaming fresh made soup with organic garlic bread. Sounds great. Free-range egg sandwiches and a raffle and a lucky door prize. That's at Youth Arc today from 12 o'clock. Garden Clubs of Australia, Southern Tasmania. It's 12 past 7, 936 ABC Hobart, ABC Northern Tasmania. One place that I would love to have been last night was the Port Arthur Historic Site. Not for the reason you would necessarily expect. Last night, the site was transformed by light and art and sound and performance, marking the opening of one of Tasmania's very special festivals, literally shining a light on the beautiful Turakana-Tasman Peninsula. Lightwave is now in its fifth year. It's a celebration of community and people and place. Suze Vanderbeek is the festival's co-director. Morning, Suze. Welcome back to the program.
16: Oh, good morning, Mel.
17: How are you feeling after last night? How did it go?
16: It was fantastic. It was absolutely amazing. It was so smooth and so wonderful. It was a really, really great event. We're all chuffed.
17: Can you just paint a little picture of it for us? Because it sort of did transform the Port Arthur Historic Site.
16: It did. It was a moving feast. We started in the 1830 restaurant with starters, and then we had our main entrees and main meals at the other end of the VC, long table, food to the table, food cooked, finished by fire with 1830 restaurant chef John Churchill and his team. Absolutely wonderful. We were led outside through a procession to a fire performance, and then around the site towards the penitentiary, and this major work that we had as Turakana Tasman Arts and Lightwave Festival had spent time working with Alex Moss, who had a residency at Port Arthur in May and developed this piece.
17: His work is incredible.
16: It is.
17: Yeah, he's taken that all over the place from, you know, Flinders Island, et cetera.
16: Yes.
17: Wow, that's a great get, Suze. It really is. So
16: I just wanted to say that it's not a static projection, and it was completely site specific. So it was major scale onto the facade of the penitentiary, and he responded very directly to the site, the history, the stories, and it's very moving. People were absolutely captivated and engaged.
17: I bet. Look, for people who aren't familiar with Lightwave, can you just take us back a little bit? Because it's 5 years now, which I think is brilliant. So what was the original vision for Lightwave?
16: Well, the original vision was we started a little event called Winter Light, and we had a little parade of lanterns, and we had some projected work, and we had some music, and that's become the backbone of the festival. And the little parade up the street has turned into what we call is our sort of major community participatory event, the Light Parade. And with that, we run some lead-in workshops around costume making with lights. And then what happens now is that we have family groups who come in themed costumes. They can all find each other.
17: Have a look at the gallery. It's worth it.
16: It is.
17: Online.
16: And the light parade has just turned into this. It's spectacular. We have hundreds and hundreds of people coming to watch and hundreds of people in the parade. This year, the parade is going to be led by a sprite in costume, but also a weedy sea dragon puppet.
17: Oh, that'll be very special. Actually,
16: very special.
17: Suze, we do hear a lot about festivals all over the place, around the country, not just in Tasmania, that are falling by the wayside, and it is so sad. What do you think it is about a festival like Lightwave that keeps it going strong year on year, Suze?
16: I think the community investment and the community participation in the festival and the way the festival has engaged with our local community over these years has built and built. It's very intergenerational. It's grandparents through to grandkids. Our music program's really varied, so we're really appealing to younger crew from Hobart to come out and enjoy a night of live music. We've got some great bands playing. For the first time, we're actually bringing a band from Melbourne, Black Jesus Experience, which are Ethiopian hip-hop, funk, jazz fusion. And we're super excited about that. And the art is absolutely amazing. So we're really looking forward to tonight. It's going to be wonderful. I have to say that festivals do struggle for all sorts of reasons, including compliance. There's a lot.
17: Yeah, there is. Well, you know, it is all of that risk management, all of the paperwork. There is a lot of compliance that you've got to go through. Mm. But, I mean, I think that you're spot on because you've got the entire community behind. You kind of taken over Nubina, really. I mean, it's not just one spot in town, is it? I mean, this is spread out.
16: No, it starts at one end of town, if you like, between the neighbourhood house and the CWA. The CWA has an amazing immersive installation each year by the Tasman Home Ed Collective, and you're going up the street. There's projections onto buildings. Logan Wade's got a piece, we called it Onto Mrs. Parker's House. That's going to be really incredible to see. There's artwork inside Minch Gallery. We have food vans over in the pharmacy, car park, and then you go into the school grounds, and we've got the huge marquee in there, main stage. There's a work by Claire Pendry in the school pool building, which is incredibly immersive and beautiful. Tasmanian MIDI Orchestra will be in the hall. The library's open for craft activities, and the whole of that space is enlivened.
17: You've done it again. How important? Talk to me about the importance of an event like this for community and for the region, Suze.
16: Well, I think the economic benefit is that people come here in the middle of winter and they stay over and they go to the local cafes and they give everybody that little bit of economic boost in what is otherwise a very quiet time. And that's a really important part of the festival, is to encourage that little bit of economic burst for our community. And also, it's in the middle of winter when it's cold and dark and people are building towards this, they're looking forward to this. It's a reason for families from Hobart to come here and for grandkids to spend time with their grandparents. Grandparents love our festival. There's a reason. The Shackies love our festival, you know. It brings the community together. It really does.
17: Well, it's not to love. We're talking Lightwave, and this is happening across this weekend, all over Nubina, the beautiful Tasman Peninsula, if you get the chance to get down. Now, in terms, Suze, of the events, as you've mentioned, you know, they're all over the place. There's a lot of them. It's happening right across the weekend. Are these various performances, etc., are they ticketed? Do we need to register? Can we just come along? What is the
16: You can just come along.
17: Oh,
16: Lightwave
17: great.
16: Is free. let me say, like, Lightwave is supported by the Tasmanian government through Events Tasmania, and that enables us to put on a free festival rather than a ticketed. Last night was ticketed for Lumiere, but tonight from 5 p.m., 5 to 11 p.m. in Nubina, it is a free festival.
17: You've done it again. Congratulations, Suze.
16: Thank you, Mel.
17: On another Lightwave. And I'll look forward to talking to you in 12 months' time. And I hope you put your feet up on Monday.
16: We'll be packing down, but thanks.
17: Oh, yeah, there is that. Well, at some point I hope you get to put your feet up. Always great to chat to you, Suze. Suze Vanderbeek there, who's the co-director of the Lightwave Festival and also supported by Tarakana Arts as well. Coming up, something a little different. You hear a lot about empowering young women, but what does that really mean? Sure, there are some young women who are naturally confident. I envy them. Many aren't. Sometimes it takes a community. Coming up, I want to introduce you to one community that is bringing women, young and not so young, together to build that confidence. It's 21 past 7 on 936 ABC Hobart at ABC Northern Tasmania, and always great to hear from you. 0438922936 is the text line. You can jump onto ABC Listen as well. Text in first-time listener Anthony in Greenock, South Australia. G'day, Anthony. Great to hear from you in SA. Enjoying listening about Tasmanian issues. Have a great weekend. You too, Anthony. Come and visit sometime. From Christina as well. Hi, Christina. Says the morning sky has been awesome this morning. This is just a small snapshot of what the eye captures gazing out across the Derwent River this morning, always enjoying the Saturday program. I'm glad you are, Christina, and thank you for that beautiful photograph as well. Yeah, wonder what it is that's bringing on such cracker sunrises. Loving your photographs too, by the way. 0438 922 936. 22 past 7. Checking in with this fantastic community group. They've got some wonderful programs on offer, and it's all about building the confidence for women and girls.
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17: 23 past 7. As with so many life skills, you don't often automatically grasp them with confidence, do you? Take learning to drive, for example, feeling like all of the eyes are on you as you attempt that first terrifying three-point turn. But what if you had a community behind you to help build up your confidence as well as your skills? Well, that's what's happening in Moona on a regular basis. And if you're a young woman wanting to expand your life skills, you might want to drop by. Anina Maharajan is the Deputy Coordinator with Nari Nukunja. I hope I pronounced that correctly. The Non-Resident Nepali Association of Tasmania. Anina, good morning. Welcome to the program.
20: Good morning, Mel. How are you doing?
17: Really well. Great to chat to you. Tell us a little bit about your association.
20: Yeah, sure. Thank you for having me here today. My name is Anina Maharajan, and I am a deputy coordinator of Nari Nukunja Tasmania, which is a women's forum of the non-resident Nepali Association in Tasmania, and also one of the organizers of this National Women Empowerment Series 2026 for Tasmanian branch. So Nari Nukunja is a women's forum of NRNA, and our mission is to empower women through education, skill development, like leadership, and also the most importantly, like community engagement. So we have been organizing various programs that help women build confidence, learn practical skills, and also create meaningful connections. It is a women's forum of non-resident Nepali Association.
17: So for the women who come along, some I'm guessing have been coming along to these programs for some time. What kind of growth are you seeing in terms of confidence and skills over time, Anina?
20: So, the main purpose of these kind of women is firstly like developing women's skill and empowering them. So we always wanted to create an event that provides, practical knowledge rather than just inspirational talk. So our aim is to help women gain confidence, learn useful everyday skills, and connect with other women in a very supportive environment. Whether someone is new to Tasmania or have lived here for years, everyone deserves opportunities to keep learning and growing.
17: And I think the other important thing about it is too, is this is community-led, which I think is really important.
20: Yep,
17: you know,
20: that's right.
17: You've got the buy-in there already. So this morning you're actually talking about, in part, driving with confidence, which
0: I think is hugely important. Well, it's hugely important for everyone, not just sort of young women, but I mean, it can it can be such a challenge. So what sort of things are you going to be taking them through?
20: So talking about this workshop, so this is like,

like it is a part of National Women Empowerment Series 2026, which is a nationwide initiative led by Nari Nikunze, Women's Forum. So this is throughout the month of July, Women's Forum across different Australian states, not only in Tasmania, other states and territories have been hosting or are scheduled to host empowerment programs tailored to their local communities.

0: And Tasmanian Wings is also very proud to be a part of this national series. You know, it's wonderful to see women from different states coming together under one shared vision of learning, empowerment, and supporting one another. So this workshop today, which is happening at 10 o'clock in Multicultural Hub in Muna, so we have two different sessions. We are carrying out two different sessions. There's one another session next weekend, which is on Saturday, which I'll be talking on at the end. So today's first session is Drive with Confidence, which is facilitated by Mr. Vinod Shrestha from Jim's Mobile Tires. So it's designed to help, you know, participants better understand what happens behind the wheel. We'll be covering basics, driving basics, road awareness, safe driving habits, and also the practical knowledge that helps people become more confident and responsible drivers. So
1: hugely important. And I think I wish that if you could be there for everybody who just goes and gets their license, and if you could just run those for, you know, for every young person prior to them actually going in and getting lessons, that'd be great.
0: So and also we'll be covering practical topics such as you know, understanding dashboard warning lights.
1: Oh, right.
0: You know, checking tire pressure, changing flat tire, knowing what to do in emergency, and other car basic maintenance and safety tips. It's not just behind, you know, driving lessons or something like that.
1: It's practical
0: women,
1: knowledge.
0: To be honest, I don't know how to, you know, change my flat tire as well. I do drive, you know. That's kind of skill, everyday skill is very important to feel, you know, people more confident, prepared behind the wheel as well.
1: Well, Anina, you're going to know by midday today, aren't you?
0: I will definitely be after today's event.
1: The second one
0: we have is, like, you know, beauty and self-care session. So Asmita Shrestha from Lux Bar will demonstrate a basic skincare routine and an you know, easy everyday makeup look that participants can confidently do themselves. More importantly, this session encourages women to take time for themselves. You know, self-care isn't just about appearance. It's about well-being, confidence, and feeling your best at all time.
1: That's true. And I think if people want to find out more about it, you can jump onto the socials. Unfortunately, we're out of time and we're at news time now. But if you want to jump onto the Multicultural Association of Tasmania, the details are there. And if you want to find out more too, give us a text and I'll send you where you can find the organisation on Facebook. Anina, it's been great to chat to you. Congratulations on doing some great stuff.
0: Thank you so much, Sue. And I hope, you know, I would welcome everyone for today's event. It's completely free. I would like to warmly invite women across Tasmania.
1: Thanks, Anina. Unfortunately, we're out of time. We're at news time. But thank you for that.
0: Thanks, Mel. Bye.
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6: Good morning, ABC News with Michael Della Fontana. Andy Burnham has been installed as leader of the British Labour Party ahead of becoming Prime Minister on Monday. Europe correspondent Catherine Diss reports.
7: Elected unopposed as the new leader of the Labour Party to replace Sir Keir Starmer, Andy Burnham's next stop is No. 10 Downing Street. In a speech to the party faithful, Andy Burnham promised hope and change from his government. The next step of the process is steeped in ceremony and tradition. Sir Keir will give a speech before handing his resignation to King Charles, who will then ask Mr. Burnham to form a government. Mr. Burnham will later deliver a speech at No. 10, where he's expected to give more details about his policy plans and the makeup of his cabinet. Catherine Diss, ABC News, London.
6: Smoke from Canadian bushfires has blanketed large swathes of North America, prompting health warnings about air quality. North America correspondent Lauren Day reports.
8: More than 800 fires are burning across Canada, leaving over 100 million people facing poor air quality as smoke from the blazes drifts over the US. Chicago, Detroit, New York and Washington DC are currently some of the most polluted cities in the world as a result, and health officials have urged children, elderly people and those with health conditions to stay inside. It's hoped a cold front that's expected over the weekend will help dissipate the dangerous smoke in time for Sunday's World Cup

0: final in New Jersey. Lauren Day, ABC News, Washington.
1: The US Department of Homeland Security has instructed election officials to check voter rolls for foreign nationals in the states of California, Pennsylvania, New Jersey, and Nevada. Tim Wharton explains.
2: 4 months out from the US midterm elections, the White House has made claims that more than 250,000 people who are not eligible to vote have been found on registration rolls, but has not said how many of them have actually cast a ballot. US Homeland Security Secretary Mark Wayne Mullen says his department will aggressively pursue voting-related offences and urge states to adopt new election security measures. This comes a day after President Donald Trump renewed unsubstantiated claims of past election interference. The Homeland Security Secretary has also repeated the claim that foreign powers have the ability to hack into American voting machines and alter the result, but he hasn't provided any evidence that those vulnerabilities have been used to change the vote.
1: US President Donald Trump has endorsed Darlene Graham, the younger sister of the late Senator Lindsey Graham, to replace her brother full-time. Senator Graham, who represented South Carolina from 2003 until this year, died suddenly last week, aged 71, and his funeral will be held in Washington at the end of this month. Posting on social media, Mr. Trump says 62-year-old Darlene Graham, has been a winner all of her life, and she has my complete and total endorsement. A man is due to appear in court today, charged over a dramatic 2.5-hour siege in Melbourne's Inner West yesterday. Yvette Gray reports.
3: The drama unfolded when police were called to reports of a man armed with weapons shouting at people from a balcony of an abandoned building in Barclay Street, Footscray, shortly after one yesterday afternoon. A nearby school went into lockdown as police attempted to negotiate with the man. At one point, police allege he shot ball bearings towards officers, causing damage to windows. Police ended up using a taser to arrest the 44-year-old man. Edged weapons, a slingshot and imitation firearms were allegedly seized. The man has since been charged with 14 offences, including reckless conduct endangering serious injury.
1: Victorian runner Seth O'Donnell says he can't wait to test himself against a world-class field at the Commonwealth Games. The event starts next week in Glasgow, with Australia sending an 86-strong athletics team to compete. O'Donnell is the 2025 Australian champion in the 5,000 metres, the event he'll make his Com Games debut in. The 24-year-old, who was a late bloomer in the sport, says it'll be an honour to wear the green and gold.
4: I think it's an enormous opportunity to represent my country and to continue to develop skills to compete at a world-class level. And I think the Commonwealth Games is an exceptional event in developing those.
1: Australian golfer Lucas Herbert leads the Open Championship after carding an 8-under-par round of 62 in the second round at Royal Birkdale. The 30-year-old came agonisingly close to becoming the first golfer to shoot 61 in a men's major, falling just short with a bogey on the 18th hole. American Bryson DeChambeau sits one shot further back in second place. And briefly, Swiss cyclist Mauro Schmidt has edged out Colombia's Harold Tejedor in a photo finish to win stage 13 of the Tour de France. ABC News.
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6: Now we're talking.
7: Yes, welcome back to it. Saturday morning. Coming up, a wonderful opportunity for you. Everyone's got a book in them, they say. So they say. Could be just the teensy-weensy little seed of an idea. Going to take you to a creative writing workshop very shortly, and also to the... It's got to be the biggest... It has to be the biggest music festival in Tasmania. I reckon, surely... We're off to the Devonport Jazz Festival. It's kicking off this week, and it's probably shouldn't just be called the Devonport Jazz Festival. It's a little bit broader than that, but all that is coming up this half hour. If you have events where you are, share them with us, please. I'd love to hear from you. 0438922936. That's the text line. Marilyn, down the Tasman. Marilyn down at Eagle Hawk Neck. Hi, Marilyn, says our market's on today at the Tasman X Service Club in Nubina from 10. Lots of stalls and hot toasties. Also from Rod, who sent in a great photograph. There's just been some brilliant photographs of the sunrise this morning. It is just stunning. Thank you.

0: rod down at Adventure Bay. And also from Tracy and Fergus. Hi, Tracy and Fergus. Morning, Mel. Your listeners inspired me to get out of bed and check out the sunrise. Beautiful sky in Opossum Bay this morning. Whoa! That is, it actually looks like a sunrise sort of bomb's just gone off in the sky. Thank you for that, Tracy. What a beautiful photograph. So now that we're talking weather and sunrises and things, we better catch up with David Crock at the Bureau. G'day, David.
1: G'day, Mel. Yes, there's plenty of high cloud around, and I've just been checking out some of the webcams we have around the place, and yeah, beautiful sunrises right across the state.
0: It's a lovely morning. Is that just typical for this time of year? Do you know? Like, is it a weather phenomena?
1: Well, it's basically when you get nice high cloud like this, which you probably get more often during winter, I suppose. But any time you get nice high cloud like this and then a gap for the sun to shine through, that's when we get these stunning sunrises.
0: Gorgeous. And yes, thank you for the beautiful pictures. I've got one from Dale as well in Scamander, which is looking fantastic. A massive orb coming up over the sea. So take us around, David. How's the day looking today and probably tomorrow and into early next week?
1: Of course, yeah. Look, really pleasant day today, given it's the middle of July. Top of 15 degrees on the forecast for both Hobart and Launceston today, and mostly dry pretty much across the state, maybe just one or two light showers about the southwest, but generally a dry day with that high cloud streaming over. So 15 degrees for the major cities and then 15 for a lot of other places as well, including Currie, Wynyard and Devonport, and also Swansea and Strawn are all 15 degrees. St Helens, 16, and Whitemark on Flinders Island, 14 degrees. The only warnings we have are the marine wind warnings for waters from Tasman Island round to Sandy Cape and also for the Channel this morning. But, generally a really pleasant day with a ridge of high pressure over eastern Australia, so it's keeping it dry and mostly quite mild for this time of year too. And similar again tomorrow, it's going to be dry statewide, even a degree or two warmer in some places. So Sunday's forecast, 16 and partly cloudy for Hobart, 15 for Launceston, Currie and Strawn, again partly cloudy, 17 degrees along the east coast, St Helens and Swansea. A little cooler on the north coast with onshore winds, so Devonport 13, Wynyard 14 and Whitemark 14 again. So that's the conditions for tomorrow. And then looking ahead to next week, we'll start to see more moisture return. So some showers along the west coast on Monday, but generally dry for the rest of the state. Still quite mild. And then Tuesday, we'll see some showers extend along the north coast as well as the west coast. And then Wednesday, we'll see some showers and perhaps some rain and quite windy conditions with a front approaching. So showers extending more or less statewide on Wednesday.
0: Good on you, David. Thanks for sharing. And whatever the weather, you have a great weekend.
1: 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You too.
0: David Crock at the Bureau of Meteorology. It's 20 to 8 on 936 ABC Hobart and ABC Northern Tasmania. Do you reckon you've got a book in you? 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
0: I feel like inside every avid reader is a writer. Maybe you've just got the beginnings of an idea. Maybe it's a character. Maybe it's a place. But where to from there? How do you take that idea and grow it? So what are those steps? Maybe all you need to do is actually take those steps to turn your eye into your idea into a page turner. Someone who knows all about those steps is writer and author and so many other things. Poppy G, who has written two novels that are based in Tasmania and is hosting a workshop titled "It's Time to Write Your Novel." She makes it sound easy, doesn't she? Poppy G, thanks for joining us. Oh, and welcome home, by the by, because you're based in Brisbane these days.
5: Good morning, Mel. I'm so happy to be joining you this morning. I am based in Brisbane, but I come home a lot because my family lives in Launceston. So I'm really excited to be here this morning, getting ready to teach my workshop. But I can also tell you, Launceston's sunrise definitely rivals Hobart's this morning.
0: Oh, go on the north-south divide, Poppy.

0: Love a bit of controversy. Look, I mentioned, Poppy, that you have been many things, and are many things, over the a guest house manager in Edinburgh, I read, a nanny, a ski guide, a bartender in Portugal, a journo. When did you turn your hand to long-form writing?
1: I'd always wanted to write, and so I did. I, like many writers, I have done so many different jobs which are great for your inspiration and material. But I, when I went on maternity leave, and I did a master's in creative writing at the University of Queensland, and that was when I had written about four novels unpublished by then, but that was my turning point, because the novel that I wrote through that program was accepted for publication, and that was sort of when I changed from always thinking I could never be a novelist, you know, that was sort of this imaginary job that not, you don't ever know anyone that's a novelist. And then that was the point where I went, oh, my goodness, I could actually do this. So that was a turning point. But, of course, it's like you get your little toe in the door. It's that door that's a really hard industry to break into. And so it's really good to come and do workshops like what I'm teaching today, because it's good to be with like-minded people and to improve your skills and your craft.
0: So those two books of Poppy's, one is Bay of Fires, the actual Bay of Fires, as
1: the real
0: opposed
1: Bay of
0: to
1: Fire.
0: The other one. Yes. That's not, anyway. Talk about the TV series. So the Bay of Fires.
1: No, it's actually good for my book sales, actually. I sell extra books because people get mixed up. It's good for me.
0: Well, when I was looking through, I've gone, Bay of Fires? Is that what the TV series is about? Google. But no, it's not. It's standing all on its own. And Vanishing Falls is the other one. I mean, they've been internationally published. Does writing, being based in Brisbane, does writing about Tasmania when you're not in Tasmania give you a slightly different perspective, do you think, Poppy?
1: Yeah, I think at first it was me writing through my homesickness, because I always, you know, I missed Tassie and family, and we come here for so many holidays to visit everyone. But I do find Tasmania so intriguing, and I think it's that fact that you've got these small communities with such diversity and range of people living within them. And the example I like to use is, if you were at our Christmas table, you've got people that have, you know, worked in the logging industry. You've got people who literally have chained themselves to trees in the forest to stop them being logged. You have to get along. So I think that's what's beautiful about Tasmania. You have this diversity, but people find ways to remain connected, which I think is so important.
0: We need to. We're only small. Mm. You're going to bump into those people probably on a daily basis. So when you do write, Poppy, either of these novels or anything else, do you start, particularly but with creative writing, do you start with the characters or the place, Poppy?
1: For me, I think I start with the place, but it's often a tiny little seed of an idea. It might be, you know, a conversation you had with someone, or an abandoned house you saw on a farm somewhere that just sparked something in your mind, and that's how you start. The hard thing, I think, for writers, we don't need a reason to write. We want to write. We're compelled to write. The hard thing is to get from your first, you know, 5 or 10,000 words to a finished novel. And I think what happens to some writers, that they desperately want to write, but it can get boring and you get stuck. And then you think, oh, well, maybe my idea is too boring. And so then you go and try a new thing. You start a new novel. And you hear this a lot. People have, you know, a few unpublished or unfinished novels. My key advice that I'll be giving this morning is to get it finished, because you can't actually start editing it and polishing it until you've written that last page. You can't actually even write your first page properly until the last page has been written.
0: Yeah, but we will say too, because we were talking about this earlier in the week, there is still an opportunity if you'd like to be a part of Poppy's workshop today, or even looking forward to any other workshops coming up if you've started a project. But it can just be a seed, Poppy. It can just be a tiny little idea that you've got if you haven't actually formed that idea into pages.
1: Yes.
0: If you've just got that idea, what are the steps that you can
1: there
0: be taking?
1: So there will be people in the class today, there always are, who haven't even written a word, but they've got a little idea and it's a shining, beautiful idea that they would like to take forward. So you start with, I have a few little exercises and they're really practical. I don't believe in doing

0: pretend exercises, like, for example, write a paragraph without using the letter E. You sometimes see that at conferences and things. Everything in this workshop is practical work that the writer can take home and use on their work in progress. So if they've only got the idea of a character, we'll be shaping characters, like a really early portrait of a character or a setting. And we'll also be looking at what it is you're trying to say, because I think that's something that writers need to be reminded. You need to write with a sense of urgency. The example I use is if you were writing a shopping list or something, it's quite boring and it's laborious. If you were writing a letter to an unfaithful lover, the words would pour from you. And so that's what you need to think about. What is it that makes you passionate or angry or happy or wondrous? That's what you need to channel into your writing. You need to have something to say.
1: And, of course, too, as we've had a text in as well from Reggie, who says, "Hi, Mel, the problem is getting the book out."
0: Yes.
1: So this is the whole other thing. You know, you've got to that point. And you touched on it, I think, early in this conversation, Poppy. How challenging was that for you in the beginning? And is it something that people should expect to be challenging in terms of being able to actually get your book published?
0: It's really hard. And even getting one book published doesn't guarantee that your next one will. It's like finding a soulmate. You just need to find that publisher or that agent that loves it enough that they are willing to champion it for you. But there are things that people can do. And I think it's like if you're opening any kind of a business, you need to do your due diligence and your research and work out who are your competitors. So for a writer that is looking at your comp titles and working out, you know, am I a bit like Trent Dalton or a bit like Jane Harper? And making sure that what you're creating, if that's your intent to be published and be in a bookshop, not other people write for different reasons, and that's fine as well. But if that was your intent to be commercially published, you need to work out where will your book sit on the bookshelf. And most books in Australia, they're hand sold, which means a person walks into the bookshop and says, "Oh, I would like something that's a little bit like The Hunger Games." And then the bookseller will find them something that's perfect for them. So you really need to be mindful of how you're shaping your book and how you're, like, the marketing side of it, which is something that people don't often think about, but it's really, really important.
1: And Poppy G, wonderful writer and author, will be hosting this workshop today at the Launceston Library. And you can find those details online if you'd like to get along, because there's still room. You did mention that.
0: There is, and it's really good. I just want to note, if you are an aspiring or emerging writer, it's really good to support these local writing organisations like TAS Writers, because they are volunteer run and they do need funding if there's any generous people out there listening. But for writers, this is our literary salon. This is where we come together and make friends and support each other. So, no matter what stage you're at, you will find something interesting at your local writers' centre.
1: And yes, Mead Farnaby, the chair of TAS Writers, one of our regular guests on the Saturdays program, which is always fascinating. Poppy, and also just now you've started something, we're getting in. Thank you for the photographs of the Launceston sunrise now, Poppy, which is, right.
0: Oh, good. Awesome. It's just as good. Telling the truth.
1: It is. It's a great sunrise in the north as well. We've even got one texted in from Bernie, which is beautiful, out looking out over the water, which is great.
0: Oh,
1: so you've started a good thing. Thanks, Poppy. It's just been a gift to chat to you.
0: Thanks so much, Mel. Always lovely chatting to you.
1: That's Poppy G there, writer and author. Two wonderful books, Bay of Fires being one, and Vanishing Falls, if you track those down in your local bookstore. It's 9 to 8, 936 ABC Hobart and ABC Northern Tasmania. Now it's time for a bit of All That Jazz. This week is kicking off one of the great music festivals on the northwest coast, and it's got to be one of the biggest. The Devonport Jazz Festival. This year, they are celebrating 25 years.
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3: It's 8 to 8. If you are a lover of jazz and blues, there really is only one place to point your wheels, and that is the Northwest Coast. For an incredible 25 years, the Devonport Jazz Festival has been bringing musical joy with the best of Tasmanian and mainland acts to the coast over four fabulous days. But to say it's just the Devonport Jazz Festival might not be entirely true, because they cast the musical net quite a bit further. Marie Brodinski is the events coordinator with the Devonport City Council, and as I have named her, the Grand Poobah of the Devonport Jazz Festival. Marie, welcome to the program.
4: Good morning, Mel.
3: So 25.
4: I quite like that title, yes. And we'll put it on my business
3: Good.
4: Card.
3: Good. I'd like to see that. 25 years. It's quite the legacy. So you must be, well, rightly proud of that.
4: I'm very proud. This is our 25th edition. So we started in 2002 under Victor Zappner and Elsa Catt. And it was quite a legacy that was passed on to me, which I'm very, very aware of. So very excited that we've been able to keep it going.
3: It's a huge program of performances and workshops, Marie, and we'll get into some of the highlights in a tick. But when you're going back to Victor Zappner, it's, you know, back that far. I'm guessing the program wasn't always quite this big. It has grown significantly over time.
4: I think in that first year there were about 10 performances. This year we have 32 in 19 different venues. So it sort of fluctuates year on year, but we are a pretty good size.
3: Yes. Well, I mean, you've spilled out past Devonport, Marie.
4: We have. We've got a few gigs in the Shearwater and Port Sorella area, and also at the Wharf in Ulverston.
3: Which I think that's so important, to bring in those other communities that are just sort of adjacent. And the other great thing, I mean, it is the Devonport Jazz Festival, but blues has been a part of the festival too, in its own way. But you've got a dedicated event on the program.
4: Absolutely.
3: Marie, tell us about it.
4: Well, blues has always been part of the program, and it's usually sort of tucked away within all of the major jazz program. This year, as part of our 25th edition, we thought we'd branch out a little bit, and we have a dedicated blues and roots stream as well. So we have 8 different blues and roots. Yeah, I've got the program in front of me. 8 different blues and roots events across the weekend, so something every day that's blues related. And we also have a really lovely blues and roots package with Island State Brewery. So that's events on Saturday night and Sunday night, and within those two events there are 8 different lineups playing. So that's a really, really lovely part of the festival this year.
3: And blues lovers love you for it, Marie. In terms of some of the other highlights on the I mean, as I said, it's a massive program, but can you just give us a few highlights of the jazz festival itself?
4: Oh, so many highlights.
3: Pick some.
4: My pick would be the Paranapple Pass, which is 9 different events over the weekend for $150, which is pretty good value. And within that program, we have Michelle Nicole, who was at our very, very first Devonport Jazz in 2002 and hasn't been back since. So we're really excited to see her again. I'm an amazing vocalist. We have an international group. And I will mess this up. Sorry for anyone who is from either of these countries. A Bravodic Tixia duo from Croatia and France. And also Percival Stack. So that's Darren Percival, who was on telly a few years ago and is an amazing vocalist and also does looping, along with Phil Stack, who is, in fact, the bass player for Thirsty Merc.
3: Wow. What's the feedback that you get when these mainland acts,

0: acts or international acts come to Tassie? Because, you know, on the map, we look pretty small. So what kind of feedback do you get about the event, Marie?
1: Well, they certainly love coming to Devonport Jazz, and we do our very best to look after them and make sure they feel very welcomed and are looked after. A lot of people, sadly, don't get the opportunity to see very much of our beautiful island while they're here. But a lot of these artists say they want to come back. They want to come back for a visit, for a holiday, and I certainly have many artists every year contact me from the mainland to say, we want to come back to Devonport Jazz. Can we please come back this year? So I try and vary particularly the mainland artists quite a bit so that we don't have the same artists 2 years in a row. But I have some groups that come to me every single
0: year.
1: It's
0: hard when they beg.
1: Is it time yet? Is it time yet? So we've got a couple of those people coming back this year who haven't been here for a little while. Lillian Albazi was here, I think, in 2018. She's really excited to come back with amazing guitarist James Sherlock. So really excited to have them here. And George Washing Machine, for anyone who knows Australian jazz, will know George Washing Machine.
0: Yeah.
1: He is an absolute highlight of the program this year. He's appearing 6 times in various formats. So if you want to see him as an MC, come along to our gospel song night on Thursday. He is playing in a duo with his partner, Claire O'Mara. He's also in a trio, and they are playing a concert for under 5-year-olds and their carers. They're also doing a wonderful relaxed performance for us for anyone with sensory issues that can come along. So we're really excited to have George as part of our program again this year.
0: It's just a brilliant program. You're just going to have to get online, Devonport Jazz Festival, and have a look at all of the options there. It kicks off this Thursday. Check out the full program. Congratulations on pulling it all together, Marie.
1: Thanks,
0: it's brilliant.
1: So much,
0: great
1: Mel.
0: To chat. Marie Brodinski there, who is the events coordinator at the Devonport City Council, and as she's now been named to the Grand Poobah of the Devonport Jazz Festival. As I say, it starts this Thursday, and as you heard from Marie, it really is that something for everyone, from the really littlies to the diehard jazz and blues lovers. We're almost at news time at 8 o'clock. Coming up after 8 o'clock, we're going to be taking a tour of another one of our wonderful colonial historic properties. Also, of course, after 9 o'clock, can't wait, it's Gardening Talkback.
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7: Good morning, ABC News with Michael Delafontana. The US and Iran are trading more military strikes in the Middle East as the conflict continues to intensify. Ali Crew reports.
8: The US Central Command says the military is conducting another fresh round of strikes on Iran and that forces have also redirected 4 commercial vessels as part of its blockade of Iranian ports. Iranian media is reporting areas in the southwestern city of Ahvaz have been attacked by US missiles, while explosions have been heard in the southern port city of Sirik. In retaliation, Iran's Revolutionary Guards say they've destroyed Bahrain's main artificial intelligence centre with ballistic missiles and drones and attacked a depot of US unmanned aerial vehicles in Bahrain. The Iranian army says its navy has fired a shore-to-sea cruise missile towards a hostile US vessel in the North Indian Ocean.
7: US President Donald Trump says the US is being invaded by filthy air as he threatens Canada with tariffs over wildfires burning there. The BBC's Daniel Bush reports from Washington.
9: Smoke has drifted towards Detroit, Chicago, Washington and New York, leading to a political row between the US and Canada. President Trump said the U.S. was being invaded by filthy, polluted air. He accused Canada of willful negligence because of what he said was a failure to engage in basic forest management. Trump threatened to increase tariffs on Canada to cover the cost of the damage. But it's unclear if he has the authority to do so. The Premier of Ontario, Doug Ford,

0: responded by saying that Canada had helped the U.S. manage wildfires in America in the past, and he suggested the Trump administration could assist the Canadian response this time.
1: Locally now, and unions claim the cost of electricity from state-owned Hydro Tasmania caused the sale of the Liberty Bell Bay smelter to fall through. Jono Gibson reports.
2: The administrators of the manganese smelter this week announced its immediate closure after a consortium pulled out of the acquisition process. Unions say the sale fell over because a power price deal with Hydro couldn't be reached. The state government says the consortium had requested a 2-year deferral of electricity and transmission charges, as well as tens of millions of dollars in subsidies on top of already discounted power. It says $155 million of government support had already been put on the table over the past decade. The unions are urging all parties to resume negotiations.
1: 3 men have spent the night in custody charged over an alleged violent burglary on Tasmania's east coast last weekend. Scout Wallen reports.
3: Yesterday, police charged 33-year-old Jason Burns, 31-year-old Hayden Morrison and 29-year-old Charlie Hills with aggravated assault, burglary and armed robbery offences, as well as arson. Police allege they assaulted 76-year-old Grant Whelan last Saturday morning, tied him up, stole 15 of his firearms and set his home on fire. In the Launceston Magistrates Court yesterday, Mr Hills' lawyer said his client intended to plead not guilty to all charges. Magistrate Simon Brown remanded all 3 men in custody. They'll each return to court separately in the coming weeks.
1: 3 men will front court today, charged with the abduction of 2 children in the New South Wales Upper Hunter region last month. Digby Worthmuller reports.
4: Police responded to reports of a home invasion in Muswellbrook in early June and were told a group of 4 men had forced their way into a house, allegedly beaten a male occupant and then fled on foot with 2 children aged 7 and 4. A short time later, police arrested a 36-year-old man and located the 2 children near to where the incident occurred. The injured man was taken to hospital while the arrested man was refused bail and will appear in court next month. Further inquiries led police to arrest 3 men aged 33, 23 and 27. They were all refused bail and will face court today. Investigations are continuing.
1: Australia's Lucas Herbert has made history, joining a group of just 5 golfers to have ever shot a round of 62 at a major tournament. Herbert stunned the field at the British Open at Royal Birkdale with birdies on 6 of his opening 9 holes to take the overall lead at the end of the second round. American Sam Burns equaled Herbert's efforts with his own round of 62 as well. Now the weather, strong wind warning for the Channel, southeast coast, southwest coast and central west coast. Fine for the state apart from isolated light showers about the southwest. Patchy morning fog and frost about the central north, west to northwesterly winds. Partly cloudy for Burnie, Devonport and Hobart with tops of 15. Launceston morning fog, partly cloudy and 15. Currently 7 degrees in Burnie and Devonport, 4 degrees in Launceston and 11 in Hobart. 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
6: Now we're talking.
7: Good morning. It is so great to be with you on the program this morning. On the way, top up your cuppa. We're headed on another tour of one of our historic homes, taking you on a tour from the comfort of wherever you may be. What an absolute delight. Still to come on the program this morning, looking forward to hearing from you. Gardening Talkback, Greg Karen from the Newtown Station Nursery is going to be joining us in the studio to answer all of your gardening questions. And actually a perfect day to be out in the garden today. Not a lot of rain around, pretty mild temperatures, a little bit of light cloud about the place. Thank you for all the wonderful sunrise photographs this morning too. They were just so special. North and south and east. It was just great. So Gardening Talkback coming up after 9 o'clock this morning. You can get in early if you'd like to. You can text with your gardening questions on 0438 922936. You can call in on 1300 222 936. Greg Karen to join us after 9. And just getting a little forward as well, after 10 o'clock, we've got the talkback continuing. And it's dog behaviour talkback this morning with Kat Davison-Galley from the Happy Hound Initiative. So if you've got anything going on with your hound, perfect opportunity to ask the expert the question. That's coming up, Dog Behaviour Talkback, after 10 o'clock this morning. We haven't had much music this morning at all. Let's have a little tune before we head off on our latest tour of one of our historic homes. Is Diana Ross.

0: Diana Ross's Chain Reaction, 936 ABC Hobart and ABC Northern Tasmania with Mel Bush. Good morning and welcome to your weekend. It's 11 past 8. I hope you've got your cuppa topped up wherever you may be. We're going to take another tour of one of Tasmania's historic homes from the comfort of wherever you may be.
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0: Tucked away up a tree-lined driveway not far from busy Risdon Road is one of Hobart's iconic National Trust properties, Runnymede. It was built at a time when whaling was a major industry. And ironically, when Tasmania became the first state to enact native animal protection laws, it was also a time when the country had sunk into economic depression. Nevertheless, Runnymede represents Tasmania's golden age. Amanda Smithers is one of the dedicated volunteers at Runnymede, and I spoke to her a little while ago now, and I started by asking what being a volunteer at Runnymede entails.
8: I get to take people on tours around the house and tell them, I tend to talk mostly about the social history, but yeah, tell them the stories associated with the house and the people.
0: We have just chosen the perfect person. Why, Amanda, did you get involved as a volunteer at Runnymede?
8: We'd only just moved to Tasmania and we had felt so incredibly welcomed that there was a sense of wanting to give back. And I'm fascinated by history. My own family goes back right to the beginning of New South Wales. So it seemed natural move to get involved. And also Runnymede is about 2Ks from where I live.
0: Oh, very, very handy. Walking distance then in that case. So
8: absolutely.
0: Onto the property itself, Amanda, when and by whom was Runnymede built?
8: Okay. It was built in, we believe, the 39 to 42 period. We're not exactly sure. And it was built by one of Tasmania's earliest lawyers, so Robert Pitcairn, and he built it. He was living in town in Davies Street, and he had a very ill daughter, and they moved out to Newtown to build a marine villa around the bay that existed then, which is now a playing field, and on 5 acres approximately, where they could grow their own fruit and veg, have a cow, all that sort of stuff, and provide a much healthier environment for their daughter, which they did.
0: And at the time, Amanda, as I understand it, Australia was sort of heading into a depression around the time that Runnymede was built. Did the depression, what did Tasmania, what did it look like then? Were we hit in quite the same way as the mainland, or did we have some benefits that sort of buoyed us a little more?
8: We were in a better position than the mainland. We had the roaring trade of the whaling industry, and we certainly had a lot of agriculture happening. It still hit us, and it certainly undermined the local economy. What probably hit us more was the fact that in the 20s, they had a study of the transportation system across New South Wales and Tasmania. And as a result of that inquiry, they stopped sending convicts to New South Wales, and all those convicts came to Tasmania. So we had a lot more convicts who basically lived off the government purse.
0: Is there a little bit of irony, though, when we've been talking earlier? Was it the Pitcairns that were anti-transportation and yet the convicts had a role in building Runnymede? Is that right?
8: We don't actually know. There will be people who tell you that there were no convicts ever at Runnymede. I am highly doubtful that that's the reality for a number of reasons. But Pitcairn, if they were, they were more likely to be emancipists, so ex-convicts.
0: So can you please paint a picture for us, a physical picture, if you wouldn't mind, for people who aren't familiar with Runnymede? Just tell us a little bit about the house, its style and its rooms, etc.
8: Okay. It's not a huge house. It's not one of those mansions that you see up the Midlands, but it is still a big house and it's beautiful. It's sandstone and it's been built in the Regency style. So similar to the Georgian style, except that you don't have to be quite so rigid in having everything balanced. So Runnymede actually has its front door not dead centre in the middle, but to one side, which is one of the things which makes it Regency rather than Georgian. It's a biggish house. It was originally built as dining room, lounge, drawing room at the front. But the second owners, the first Bishop of Tasmania, and he was actually, even though we weren't called Tasmania, he was called the Bishop of Tasmania. So he preempted that. But he built out a massive room on the side to house his pipe organ.
0: Well, of course. That's...
8: Yeah, everyone arrives in Australia with a pipe organ.
0: Yes. Heavens above. I'm just imagining getting that even just on and off the ship. So how many residents has Runnymede had?
8: There was the first family, and they lived there around, I'll say 10 years just to be easy, around 10 years. Then, and that was a family, I think, of about four or five, so the Pitcairns. The next family was the Bishop and his second wife and all their children. So that was probably eight or nine children. And then they also lived in a house about 10 years approximately. So by this stage, we're looking about the 1860s. And then they sold in the middle of the 1860s to the Bailey family. Three generations of Baileys lived there for around 100 years.
0: And so from there onto the National Trust, by the sounds of things.
8: Yes. So the last two spinster ladies who lived in the house, Emma and Harriet Bailey. Now, what's interesting is that when Harriet... let me just explain something. The first owner of the first Baileys who lived there, Charles, he died after his children and wife. So his house and property was inherited by his brother, James. James had two wives, but only one child survived to adulthood. And she was a girl, therefore could not officially inherit. So he set up a trust. And his second wife and Harriet and her husband and family lived there. And when her children grew up, the house was then lived in by two of her daughters. What's amusing is that Harriet Bailey married Henry Bailey. And they're not related, and it's slightly different spelling. Yeah. So people, when they read the signs around the house, make the assumption that there are typos on the information signs. But in fact, no. Harriet Bailey with an E married Henry Bailey without an E.
0: Okay. I was going to say people might look at those signs and say, oh, yes, well, you know, we have a bit of a reputation, but clearly not. That's fascinating.
8: Not on this
0: time. So
8: this one is quite correct. Yeah.
0: So I was just going to say the other important part too of Runnymede is the gardens. And, of course, the volunteers are a big part of that too.
8: Yeah, we've got, I'm not sure how many gardening volunteers, around 20. And they meet on a Tuesday to look after the garden. And they do we're still on around 5 acres, and they do a wonderful job. So do you know the history of the gardener?
0: Please tell.
8: Well, I think it's wonderful. So the first family set up the basic garden, but the wife of the bishop, so Anna Maria Nixon, she was a friend of the superintendent of the botanic gardens. And so she designed a much grander garden and a much more formal garden. And he gave her seeds to try out that had been collected. So I don't know how many of the trees are still surviving, but I know one of them is on the eastern side of the property. And it's this massive big pine tree.
0: Fantastic. Is the garden, and Runnymede more generally, is it open all year round?
8: No. We close in July and August because it's freezing.
0: Oh, okay. Fair enough.
8: It's as simple as that. It is too cold today. In June, I have taken people from Queensland round thinking, I think we should be doing running races rather than standing still. These people are passing out from the cold.
0: Oh, dear. That's a double puffer kind of day.
8: When I get dressed in the morning to go to Runnymede towards the colder months, I take a look at the outside temperature, take 2 to 3 degrees off and dress accordingly.
0: Very sensible. You've been here long. You've absolutely been here long enough to know. So I want to ask you too, given that you are a guide and you speak and greet so many people coming to visit and spend so much time at Runnymede, what for your money is the standout for visitors at Runnymede?
8: Oh, probably the scrimshaw.
0: Okay.
8: We have a collection of scrimshaw. So whaling trips are really long. A short one is 9 months, but towards the end of the whaling industry here, they could go up to 3 years. One thing that you had plenty of was time, and the other thing you had plenty of was whalebone. And James, so that's one of the brothers who owned that property, he was an absolute master of scrimshaw, and he used to take a small lathe on board with him, and he made beautiful stuff. There is a tea set which was clearly made for his daughter, the teapot might be 2 centimetres high.
0: Really?
8: And it's exquisite. And he made stuff for his wife, like egg cups and stuff for her sewing. Beautiful, and they're all just beautifully finished. Amazing walking sticks, and we've got a collection of this glorious stuff, and we have the provenance. So yeah, it's an amazing collection, absolute highlight. Well, it is to me.
0: So Amanda, as a guide at Runnymede, and of course you're talking about the volunteers, the volunteers so very important for Runnymede as well. Are there opportunities to join the volunteering team at Runnymede, Amanda?
8: Most definitely. As a gardener or as a conservator or as a guide. So if you're into working with antiques and cleaning them, repairing them, all that sort of stuff, and there's a beautiful collection of soft furnishing and clothing and that sort of stuff as well. So if that's your interest, and then of course the garden, and then taking people round, and it's fun. It is a lot of fun, and you meet fascinating people.
0: So how do you get involved? What's the process, Amanda?
8: You ring Jim at Jim Ward at the penitentiary, so the National Trust office in the southern Tasmania. So down in Hobart, and he will meet you and take you through the steps.
0: And yes,
8: there's a little bit to learn, but it's not hard to learn, and it's really interesting.
0: And you get guidance from people like Amanda Smithers. Amanda, thank you so very much for telling us the story and guiding us through Runnymede. It's been a joy.
8: You're welcome, and thank you. Thank you so much.
0: That was the absolutely delightful Amanda Smithers, one of the volunteers at Runnymede. It's 25 past 8 on 936 ABC Hobart and ABC Northern Tasmania with Mel Bush. I want to next take you, well, to another home, but one that is very, very different. Going to take you on the back roads, but not too far.
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0: And it's 26 past 8. Still to come on the program this morning. Oh, I'm so excited. This incredible, just because of the nostalgia, the memories. Well, the memories for me, and I know they'll be the same for you, of a wonderful exhibition that's happening at Sidespace Gallery with one of the most beloved collections of a cartoon or cartoon characters. Anyway, more about that coming up. But first up, did you catch Backroads earlier this week? It was only on a couple of days ago. Lisa Miller travelled to our very own Huon

0: new life.
1: When the pandemic hit, Kaz, his wife Tana, and their daughter Sora were living in Jakarta. Now they've taken over one of Jeeveston's oldest properties, Cambridge House, turning it into a unique dining experience to allow Kaz total freedom with his cooking.
2: And this is the local seaweed, chips with the Australian curry flavour, just for you.
1: Oh.
2: First time I touched it up today, tastes excellent.
1: How did you end up here?
3: My daughter was born in Jakarta, and we live in a unit, high-rise building, which is all in a concrete building. So she was born without knowing what is exactly the breeze in the nature. She never smelled the glass. She never have her feet, bare feet, naked, running on the grass. And I want my daughter to be able to just enjoy that. Life is short, fragile, and so easy to be forgotten. And that is when we start thinking of, if we're gonna die tomorrow, what would we choose to do?
1: They chose to reinvent themselves, where Sora could play on real grass, Kaz could cook, and Tana could look after the business. The style has evolved to serving 14 courses, cooked with different local tree barks on an open fire. And today, I'm getting a privileged taste.
2: And the first course is the plum, umeshu.
1: I'm just going to sit here and enjoy.
2: In the middle is umeboshi, where we preserve with a ripened plum with a salt. Lick it and change the flavour to enjoy with the rest of the drinks as well. I know it's a bit naughty, but it's that.
1: A bit naughty?
2: It's the idea of experiencing.
3: The pandemic has been teaching us, I think, in many ways, to learn that our life has been living quite meaningless in a way. We try to achieve a lot of things to fit the society expectation. We lost touch of what the basic things. I'm learning that now together with my daughter, and I think that that is very priceless.
2: The warm scallops, grill roll with the barks, and apple cider dressing.
1: Mm.
2: Enjoy.
1: Okay.
2: Because I moved here for my daughter, so it's kind of like a really, for me, was reset. I want to cook, you know, naturally.
1: Kaz draws his inspiration directly from his surroundings, from the environment he's exploring firsthand.
4: My first taste of eel ever. Okay, I'm going to start from this end.
1: Oh, my. I like eel. Yeah. All of which is accompanied by sake and plum wine. Lots of plum wine.
4: No driving shots this afternoon.
2: I think you have more time for yourself here. As you can see, you can hear the sound of the nature. So you have a choice, more choice. So you have more choice to be however you like to be, I think, yes.
0: If you missed Backroads this week featuring our very own Huon Valley, thank you very much. Jump onto ABC iView. Go and have a look at it, because whilst that fascinating part of the conversation with the incredible chef in Jeeveston from Japan, who's now in the Huon Valley, there's loads of other stories in and around that on Backroads this week. So as I say, get onto ABC iView and check it out. It's 28 to 9 on 936 ABC Hobart and ABC Northern Tasmania. Still to come, you are going to be introduced to a father and son combo. And they, along with the extended family, are the owners, kind of curators, of an incredible collection, and a collection that is now an exhibition at Sidespace Gallery in Salamanca. This is going to take you back and put a smile on your dial, I promise. Got a little bit of music coming up first, but I'm very much looking forward to this conversation. Before we do that, we better catch up in just a tick.

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0: At 27 to 9, after 9, Greg Kerrin joining us in the studio from the Newtown Station Nursery. It's Gardening Talkback. Can you hardly wait an hour of talking gardens and Greg answering all of your gardening questions as well. And it's a good weekend to be out in the garden. But as promised, Michael Delafontana is not in the garden. He's in the ABC newsroom with headlines. Morning, Michael.
4: Good morning, Mel. US Homeland Security Secretary Mark Wayne Mullen has pledged to aggressively pursue voter fraud cases ahead of November's midterm elections. It comes a day after President Donald Trump renewed unsubstantiated claims of past election interference and raised doubts about the legitimacy of US elections. British MP Andy Burnham says he wants to give hope to the voters in his first speech as the leader of the UK Labour Party. The newly elected Makerfield MP's confirmation as Labour leader means he'll be sworn in as Britain's seventh Prime Minister in less than 10 years on Monday. The Australian children's TV program Play School is today celebrating 60 years on air. It was based on the original British version. Originally in black and white, Play School went to colour, broadcasting in 1976. And Swiss cyclist Mauro Schmidt has edged out Colombia's Harold Tejada in a photo finish to win Stage 13 of the Tour de France. Four-time champion Tadej Pogacar crossed the line more than 7 minutes later, but retains his lead in the general classification. The best placed of the Australians was Lucas Plapp, who was 11 seconds off the pace. More news at 9 o'clock.
0: Good on you, Michael. Michael Delafontana in the ABC newsroom. It's 26 to 7. On the way, as promised, a very special exhibition, one that's a little different from what you might expect walking into a gallery. But if you're of a certain age, it's going to bring you joy. I promise you that. It's coming up after the Mamas and the Papas.

0: The Mamas and the Papas and California Dreamin'. 936 ABC Hobart and ABC Northern Tasmania with Mel Bush. Great to be chatting with you on the program. It's 23 to 9 and I want to share something special with you. I've been very much looking forward to this conversation this morning. And it's an exhibition, but it's a different, I think, type of exhibition that you would expect to see walking into a gallery. But if you are of a certain age, I've got a guarantee for you. It will definitely put a smile on your dial.
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0: Now, when you hear that intro to the great Dave Dobbin and Herb's track, Slice of Heaven, what do you think of? If you're a Kiwi, it's your other national anthem. But most likely you think of, well, I hope you do anyway, I certainly do, you think of Foot Rot Flats, the beloved Murray Ball cartoon strip that appeared in hundreds of newspapers around Australasia. It spawned 27 books. Maybe you've got one on your shelf. I certainly do. They were pretty regular birthday presents in the Bush household. Got a funny feeling, though, my dad probably bought them more for himself than for us, truth be told. If you are a fan of Wal Footrot and the dog, you must get yourself along to the Side Space Gallery in Salamanca if you have the chance. It's the venue for a very special celebration of 50 years of Foot Rot Flats, showing thousands of items from the collection of Peter Phipps and the Phipps family. And Peter and his son, Dr. Andrew Phipps, who is an MND researcher and neuroscientist and very important part of this exhibition, have been good enough to join us. Welcome to you both, Peter and Andrew.
1: Morning.
2: Morning, Mel.
0: Peter, I guess I have to go to you first. The burning question has got to be, where did this enormous collection of Foot Rot Flats start? What's the story behind it?
2: Well, Mel, it started in March 1980 when my wife and I were on our honeymoon, and we were up in Burnie visiting my grandparents who weren't able to come to our wedding. And we happened to walk into a news agency in Mount Street and we found the first book of Foot Rot Flats. My beautiful wife, Rose, actually found the book and she had a bit of a laugh and handed it over to me, and I read it and that was it. I was hooked.
0: So is Rose as much of a part of this collecting of Foot Rot Flats as yourself? Was this a dynamic duo kind of thing?
2: She tolerates it.
0: Did she not? Didn't think for a moment that it was going to go from that one book you bought together in Burnie to the incredible collection it is today?
2: No.
0: Okay, so it's Rose that created the monster.
2: Yes.
3: Yes, 100%.
0: Oh, Andrew, backing it up. So do you remember it started with that book? Where did you go from there, Peter, in terms of the collection?
2: We just collected each book as it came out for a few years, and then life got a bit busy and we had our two kids, lovely kids, and life was just busy and we were working and we missed a few. And then I suffered a work injury at one stage and I wasn't allowed to do much, a neck injury, and I wasn't able to do much. So my wife said to me, rather than climbing up the walls, why don't you have a look and see if there's anything else in Foot Rot that you're missing? And that was another fatal mistake she made.
0: Uh-oh.
2: Because that opened the Pandora's box.
0: Andrew, what did you, being one of those lovely children, what did you think of this growing collection of Foot Rot Flats when you were a kid?
3: I loved listening to Dad talk about the comics, and I started reading them when I was quite young and enjoyed having a laugh at them. I started learning how to draw the comics and just enjoyed the dog. The dog is such a fun character. And then it started expanding. I started finding out about all sorts of different areas that this comic has expanded to around the world. And I had no idea. And then even to this day, I'm still in disbelief about how much there is.
0: And you told me, Peter, something that I find that I did not know. Other people may well know this, lovers of Foot Rot Flats, that it's actually really popular in Denmark. I have no idea why. Why?
2: Yeah. Yes, they took to it, and it started only a couple of years after the books were released. The first books were released in Australia. They had it, the first editions coming out in Denmark, especially. They have almost as many books as there are in Australia and New Zealand. So,
0: what What was it that you loved about it, Peter? I mean, you said it was. I mean, it was just a lovely snapshot in time as well with your wife Rose, and I know the newsagent you're talking about in Upper Burnie, where you bought that first book and started this incredible collection of Foot Rot Flats. But what was it that captured you? What did you like so much about it?
2: Just the humour, the way Murray Ball brought out farming life and all the things that go on with farming life. When you want rain, you get drought, and when you want drought, you get rain. So he portrayed that so well. He put a plant a new stock, and the animals come and chew it. It's just that humour that is so part of it, and the dog. His expressions and the words, there's something hidden in behind all that that just appealed to me so much.
0: Peter, did you ever meet Murray Ball, the cartoonist?
2: No,
0: behind
2: I didn't.
0: It?
2: No? No, I spoke to Pam a lot over the years and contacted them with emails and stuff to just find out a bit more, because when I got the first 27 books, I thought I'd finished Foot Rot Flats collecting, and then Pam happened to. I asked her if there was something else that I was missing, and she sent me a couple from Europe, and that started probably almost a 10-year search of finding the stuff from Europe, and there's hundreds and hundreds of books that have it.
0: There's that, but there's also more than 2,000 items making up this exhibition. I should say our guests on the program this morning are Peter Phipps and his son, Dr. Andrew Phipps, and Sidespace Gallery is where this incredible exhibition of Foot Rot Flats, the collection of Peter and the Phipps family, is happening as we speak until the 26th. So 2,000 odd items making up this exhibition. So it must be incredibly diverse. Where does it all fit at home, Peter?
2: Wherever I can hide it.
0: Okay.
3: Yes, exactly. There's hallways filled, there's bedrooms filled, there's things stacked up on top of other things.
0: Now, while I've got you, Andrew, the other vitally important part and the very serious part about this exhibition, the juxtaposition isn't lost on me with Foot Rot Flats and the fact that it is also about raising awareness of motor neurone disease and raising funds for MND too. So, Andrew, this is your wheelhouse. You're a director of MND TAS and a researcher. You would have to have been living in a cave if you weren't aware of the incredible MND journey of Neil Danaher, probably the most out there and obvious. It was very visible. But, Andrew, can you explain exactly what MND is, how it operates?
3: So, motor neuron disease, it's a really, really devastating disease that affects a person's ability to move their muscles, to be able to walk, to be able to talk, to be able to move their arms, to be able to breathe. And we don't know the cause of the disease, and it is something that can affect anybody. It doesn't... It doesn't...
0: Discriminate?
3: Discriminate, that's the word, against who it can affect. And so in Tasmania, we have, I think at the moment, currently at least 64 people who are living with motor neuron disease around the state. And usually the average life expectancy is about 2 years after you get diagnosed.
0: So
3: and the incredible support you need throughout that journey is just in every aspect of your life.
0: So there isn't anything known about the cause?
3: We know a little bit. We know there are particular genes that get affected, which are there are different building blocks of our body that get affected in the disease. And for example, there is one protein that is present in about 97% of motor neuron disease cases. But we don't understand if that is a cause or if that is something downstream, like something else happens that contributes to that going wrong.
0: So in terms of research now, what are some of the key research focuses on the disease, Andrew? Is there progress being made toward a cure?
3: We have made, thanks to the massive and amazing research community in Australia and around the world, and also through things like Fight MND and Neil Danaher and MND Australia, The support in Australia for research has been quite really phenomenal. We've been able to identify so much and learn so much more about the disease, how it progresses, ways of being able to diagnose the disease earlier through things like we're trying to now be able to identify the disease through blood tests. So rather than having to go through a what's called a differential diagnosis, where somebody, you'll go through a list of all the possible diseases it could be and then arrive at motor neuron disease. Instead of that, maybe we can identify it through blood. Maybe there are new therapeutics, thankfully, that have just started to come out in Australia. One is called tofersen, and that can help a small subset of people with motor neuron disease that have a particular genetic type of the disease. And it can help extend life. It's not a cure. It is a treatment. It can extend life by maybe 3 years more, 3 to 5 years. And it helps people, if you can get diagnosed early, have a far better quality of life as well.
0: And back to the exhibition. Thank you for that, Andrew, to the Foot Rot Flats collection of the Phipps family. And Peter, can I just point out, Mick in Beauty Point has texted in a photograph of his collection, which is quite a lot of books. 1, 2, 3, 4, 5, 6, 7, 8, 9, 10. Oh, there'd have to be 20 Foot Rot Flats books there. So, yes, you're not an island, Peter. Are there any fun facts about Foot Rot Flats that people might not know?
2: I don't think so. I think most people who have read Foot Rot Flats get the gist of it. But one thing I wanted to say, Mel, is I heard prior to your interview with us, you had Lisa Miller doing her thing. She actually did a really magnificent thing for us, and she recorded an opening for us for the exhibition.
0: And well, that was perfect
2: timing. We're so thankful for her doing that. Yeah.
0: That's excellent. She's a good egg, is Lisa Miller.
2: So
0: the exhibition of which we speak is at Sidespace Gallery in Salamanca, and not only is it an incredible more than 2,000 items of Peter's Foot Rot Flats collection, but also shining a light on motor neurone disease as well via Peter's son, Dr. Andrew Phipps. Andrew, will you be the keeper of the Foot Rot Flats collection one day?
3: Oh, I don't know. My brother-in-law, he loves the comic series as much as anybody. And I think between the two of us, we'll have to try and figure out how that one goes.
0: It's been a joy to chat with you both. Thank you very much for giving up your time. And, of course, the exhibition at Sidespace Gallery in Salamanca until the 26th of this month. Peter, Andrew, thanks again.
3: Thank you so much.
2: Thanks very much.
0: That's Peter Phipps, the collector of Foot Rot Flats, and what a collector he is. It is a huge, huge, huge exhibition, and I know that it'll, as I said, put a smile on your dial. And also Dr. Andrew Phipps, Peter's son, who is a motor neurone disease researcher and neuroscientist. It's 8 to 9, 936 ABC Hobart at ABC Northern Tasmania. Gardening Talkback is barrelling your way with Greg Kerrin from the Newtown Station Nursery coming into the studio to answer any and all of your gardening questions. Before we get there, as I like to share with you around about this time, another gardening story and a bit of a celebration too. The Northern Branch of the Australian Plant Society of Tasmania is celebrating 50 years of growing together.
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0: It's 8 to 9. Tasmania has an incredible collection of gardening groups. You're probably a member of one. Clubs and societies that have some really, really significant legacies. Launceston is home to Australia's oldest horticultural society, and Lonnie is also home to another group who were celebrating an important milestone. The Northern Branch of the Australian Plant Society Tasmania is celebrating 50 years of growing together. It's a pretty impressive history. And so the Society has decided to collate that history before it disappears. And one of the very important people behind the collection of the stories of the Society is Louise Scarbo, the chair of the History Subcommittee with the Australian Plant Society Tasmania Northern Branch. Louise, good morning and thank you for joining us.
4: Good morning, Mel.
0: Louise, tell us about the Plants Society, because it's a little more than, you know, I shouldn't say just a gardening group, but a gardening group. Is that right?
4: It certainly is a lot more than a gardening group. It started off, of course, being called SCAP, which a lot of people still know that name and still call us that, although it changed to the Australian Plant Society at 1999. Mm-hmm. So it used to be SCAP, the Society for Growing Australian Plants, and we did change it because of exactly what you said. It's much more than a gardening group. We're very big in conservation, and we have the Northern Tasmanian Native Garden at Caswell Street, Mowbray, which shows how you can grow Tasmanian plants in a garden. So that is sort of gardening. And, we have our own nursery and propagation. And all these stories will be told thematically next Tuesday night at 7:30. Yeah.
0: Which is a great opportunity for people who like their plants and also like their history. And, of course, you're right in the midst of that. And I guess maybe you're in a pretty impressive position too, Louise, in that some of those people who were involved in the very early days of the Society, they're still about to share those stories.
4: Not the very first crew, because the Society was formed in Victoria to start with about 7 years ago. And we did have members right from the start, but they were called loan and country members in Tasmania.
0: Oh, okay.
4: But then we got our own region declared in 1971 in Hobart, and then we started in the north in 1976, so hence 50 years.
0: Yeah. So what were the early aims of the group, Louise?
4: Certainly our aims are to spread knowledge and appreciation and the preservation of Australian native plants, but particularly emphasising Tasmanian ones. Of course, there are there are native plant societies in every state of Australia, they're all called similar, Australian native plants, Victoria, New South Wales, South Australia. But, so we have conservation is one of our big aims, which is the preservation of plants, and we've been greatly involved in that as a society since the 1970s. In Launceston, we've had a gorge project. Our nursery has had growing seeds for the Tasmanian Seed Bank at the Botanical Gardens, just in case there's a horrible climate disaster with drought or fire, the ecology can be restored. And we have a very active conservation group for Cambridge Street Reserve. It's called the Launceston Reserves Conservation Group. And we also do work at Carr Villa Flora Reserve. Mm-hmm. We've had a lot of success there because it used to be just a little reserve in the middle, which needed a lot of work, but we've now managed to get the bushland on either side reserve. The council have agreed to this, which is wonderful, for 50 years. So then we've got to get to work over the next 50 years.
0: Well, I think it may be just as well that this on Tuesday evening, not only celebrating those 50 years, but with all of this work happening, you are opening up to the wider public to come along and hear a little about the history as well.
4: Yes.
0: And that's going to be your probably your next bunch of members, Louise, to get all this work done.
4: We do need them to go because the final aim is to get a covenant over it, of course, and then it'll be protected in perpetuity, not just 50 years, for the whole community, because it's a really a remnant piece of bushland which has absolutely the best diversity of flora in Launceston. Yeah.
0: So and, just...
4: garden, of course. That's 20 years old now. I have one funny story about that. When it started, it was just a paddock. So this is just, it was part of the bicentennial project with the Heritage Forest Garden below, and we've got the Tasmanian Native Garden at the top off Caswell Street. And this man came along 15 years after it had started, and one of our managers of the garden were present. And he said, "I've come to look at the fence." And she said, "Oh, well, you know, welcome to come in the garden." "No," he said, "I can see." He said, "I've come back to see what the Launceston City Council asked me to put this fence around a paddock full of blackberries and weeds." Why?
0: Louise, it's been wonderful to chat to you. Thank you so much for sharing some of the stories. Do jump on to the Australian Plant Society Tasmania, onto the social pages, onto the website, and you can find out about all of the events. And if you get the chance to head along Tuesday night, I suggest that you do. It's a great celebration. Louise, thank you again.
4: Thank you for having me, Mel.
0: That's Louise Scarbo, who is the chair of the History Subcommittee with the Australian Plant Society Tasmania Northern Branch on Tuesday night, celebrating 50 years of growing together. And it's been great to get your foot rot flats memories as well from Annie, who says, "Will the foot rot flats exhibition travel to other states? My grown-up children would love to see it. We have the complete set." And from Felicity in Devonport, driving through North Island, New Zealand in April, seeing a fence hanging in midair. Foot rot flats moment. Just about news time. Gardening Talkback is next.
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9: Good morning, ABC News with Michael Dellafontana. Thousands of protesters have taken to the streets of Ukraine's capital, Kyiv, for the second night over the sacking of the country's defence minister, Mykhailo Fedorov. The BBC's Paul Moss has more.
10: It's not a great look. Ukraine in the midst of a horrific war, but now with only a standard defence minister and the country apparently divided. Protesters angry over the sacking of his predecessor. Mykhailo Fedorov had been an unlikely choice, a former marketing executive who'd never served in the military, more at home with a laptop than a gun. But his enthusiasm for the very latest drone technology was credited for Ukraine's successful attacks on Russian infrastructure. And his continuing popularity is now proving a headache for Ukraine's President Volodymyr Zelensky.
9: The US military is carrying out further attacks in Iran, targeting bridges and other infrastructure. US Central Command says the strikes are designed to erode Iran's military capabilities. Iranian media is reporting explosions across the country, while Iran's army says the Navy has fired a cruise missile at American forces and two oil tankers have exploded and caught fire after passing through a mined route in the south of the Strait of Hormuz. This Iranian man describes a bridge collapsing after a US strike.
11: "Look, this is Gariwa Bridge. It split in two and collapsed. The first missile hit the middle of the truck, a tanker truck. The truck was carrying gasoline. The driver's been killed. Oh, my God. The Gariwa Bridge has been destroyed. Gariwa Bridge, completely destroyed."
9: Authorities in Laos have charged the owner of a distillery over a mass methanol poisoning which killed two Australian women in 2024. Southeast Asia correspondent Tim Swanston reports.
12: These charges were outlined in a press conference held in the Laos capital of Vientiane on Friday afternoon. International media was denied entry to this press conference. Australian officials as well as Danish officials did attend, and officials from Denmark

0: Denmark's Ministry of Foreign Affairs have confirmed that Laos authorities have filed charges against a distillery owner. Bianca Jones and Holly Morten Bowles, along with four other tourists, including two Danish women, died after consuming tainted drinks. The two young Australian women were staying at a backpacker's in Vang Vieng.
1: Locally now, and about 140 people have gathered at a public meeting in Scottsdale with concerns about the sale of Tasmania's largest farm, Rushy Lagoon. State political reporter Josh Duggan has more.
2: The purchase of the near 22,000-hectare farm in the state's northeast has been ticked off by the Foreign Investment Review Board, despite local opposition. What locals say is prime beef and dairy farming land would be covered by millions of radiata pine trees, under the plan of new owners Gresham House, a UK investment firm. Those at a meeting yesterday have called for parliamentary inquiries at a state and federal level into the sale process and for work to continue to determine what is the best use of the land. TasFarmers Chief Executive Nathan Cowman says the region's biggest priority is creating employment.
1: One of the greatest cricketers of all time, Sir Garfield Sobers, has died aged 89. Born in Barbados, the renowned all-rounder played for the West Indies for two decades, between 1954 and 1974. He was an aggressive top-order batter, a versatile bowler and an athletic fielder. In 1968, the former West Indian captain became the first player to hit six sixes in an over. He also held the record for the highest test score of 365 runs for more than 30 years. Australian golfer Lucas Herbert leads the Open Championship after carding an 8-under-par round of 62 at Royal Birkdale. The 30-year-old came agonisingly close to becoming the first golfer to shoot 61 in a men's major, falling just short with a bogey on the 18th hole. Herbert's second round sees him join a group of five golfers prior to this year's tournament to have ever shot a round of 62 in a men's major. He says it's a big moment in his career.
3: It was not lost on me, the amount of history in major championships and the opportunity I had to obviously break the record but then to tie it as well is still something that I'm really proud of.
1: Tasmania's weather, strong wind warning for the Channel, southeast coast, southwest coast and central west coast. Fine for the state apart from isolated light showers about the southwest, patchy morning fog and frost about the central north, west to northwesterly winds. Partly cloudy, 15 for Burnie, Devonport and Hobart. Launceston, morning fog, partly cloudy and 15. At the moment, 8 degrees in Burnie, 7 in Devonport, 4 in Launceston, 10 in Hobart. ABC News.
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6: Yes, good morning. Welcome to it. Welcome to Saturday morning and one of our favourite parts of Saturday morning on a pretty delightful day for a July. When we were talking to Dave at the Bureau earlier, he's going, really amazing actually. Very mild temperatures, partly cloudy. Perfect day to get out in the garden.
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6: At 9:06, yes, here we are. It is Gardening Talkback time. And Greg Cairns from the Newtown Station Nursery joining us in the studio. G'day, Greg.
8: Morning, Mel. Morning, everyone.
6: Look, before we get into this, can I just mention, because Tim does remind us of this each time, for a good cause as well, Tim's poo. It is.
8: It's not Tim's poo.
6: Oh, no, it's not Tim's poo. Sorry, Tim. Although I'm sure it's very valuable. Sheep manure fertiliser on sale today, $6 a bag at the Tamar Rowing Club Rooms on West Tamar Road, next to where Tamar Marine used to be.
8: I think they're going to rebuild there,
6: aren't
8: they?
6: I hope they're going to rebuild there. Yeah. I really do. I really hope they do rebuild.
8: A sad story. But the miracle marbles at the rowing club. Miracle marbles, sheep manure.
6: Oh, yes.
8: It's the time of the year to be mulching and composting, yes, and doing all that sort of thing and laying the foundations for tomatoes.
6: Of course, all of the
8: spring, early summer veggies that we'll start putting in, and people are starting to get a little bit anxious about it now because, like you say, the weather's good. And you asked me a couple of months ago, whether or not autumn was my favourite time of the year, and I said no.
6: Yes.

0: This is my favourite time of the year. So this is the beginning
1: when
0: of spring.
1: When everything's bare.
0: It's the beginning of spring.
1: Okay. Hmm.
0: So there's bud swell and there's movement. The magnolias are starting to pop open.
1: True.
0: And as I've always said, that to me defines the beginning of spring. Some of the prunus are starting to flower, the apricots. And then soon we'll see the chenomeles or the flowering quince starting to flower as well. And, of course, the Daphne are out and Chimonanthus praecox, the winter sweet, is flowering at the moment, heavily perfumed. So there are lots and lots of things that are happening. Hellebores.
1: Mm.
0: Camellias. So, and the birds, there's a lot of bird activity. And I don't know whether, do you have cameras at your place outside, you know, for burglars and that sort of thing?
1: I feel like I'm fearful enough.
0: Okay. Well, it's
1: frightening enough, I should say.
0: We've got one of those doorbell cameras at home. And I was having a look at it the other day because it senses people going past and that sort of thing.
1: Oh, yes. Mm.
0: Okay. So I was looking at it on my phone. And this is about, I don't know, someone walked past at about 5:30, something like that in the morning. But the bugs that were flying around were amazing.
1: Great.
0: And within, you know, 5 seconds or so, there were literally hundreds of them. So there's activity starting to happen. And the birds are starting to tweet at, you know, 4 o'clock in the morning and that sort of thing. It's spring.
1: It is.
0: It's coming.
1: And I've managed to get through all of winter without those blackbirds. They drive me bonkers because the boys get really, you know, aggro and start banging on the windows and things like that. They haven't done that this year.
0: Okay.
1: So that's been an absolute gift. And I know you've been travelling around doing all of your buying and bits and pieces, and I wanted to ask you about that, but we've got a few calls coming in, so I don't want to keep them hanging on too long. If you have a question for Greg Kerrin from the Newtown Station Nursery, now is your opportunity. The number you need to call is 1300 222 936. And first, Gardener off the cab rank, which makes zero sense, is Craig. Hi, Craig.
2: G'day, Mel. How are you going?
1: Oh, great. Thanks, Craig. What about you?
2: Going well. Yeah, lovely day out here on Deal Island.
1: Oh, look, I have fond memories of Deal Island, though I've never been there, but have some incredible photographs because my father sea kayaked with a group from mainland Tassie across to Deal Island quite some years ago, and it was just spectacular.
2: It is lovely. We get sea kayakers here occasionally, but not at this time of year.
1: No.
2: We haven't seen another person for 7 weeks at this stage.
1: Just explain, sorry, Craig, I know this is gardening talk back, but exactly where Deal Island is for people who probably don't know because, you're pretty isolated.
2: Yes, we're halfway between the northern end of Flinders Island and the Big Island, the mainland. And even though we're closer to Victoria, we're actually a Tasmanian National Park.
1: Lovely. And what's your job there, Craig?
2: My wife Debbie and I are caretakers out here, and one of the important jobs, because we're isolated, especially at this time of year, you can't get resupplied. So we have a big veggie garden, and it's been left in good order for us from the previous caretakers, and our job is to make sure that there are veggies in the ground for the next people that take over from us in September. Which leads me to my question, Greg. I was wondering, because we're in a maritime climate out here and we don't get frosts, our nighttime temperatures rarely drop below about 7 to 8 degrees.
0: Yep.
2: Would it be too early to put potatoes in the ground?
0: Absolutely not. No, you could definitely put them in now. So if you put them in now, you'll be harvesting them, late November, December or thereabouts. So it would be the ideal time for you to plant potatoes for the next caretakers.
1: Yes.
2: Wonderful. That's what I wanted you to say. Thank
0: you. So lots and lots of nitrogen in the soil, as much food as you can possibly give them. And then, of course, as they start emerging out of the ground, you just heap more soil up over the top of them so you get a lot more potatoes and you get a bigger crop. Put them in now and go for it.
1: Sounds like perfect pink eye country.
0: Does, doesn't it? What's your soil like up there, Craig?
2: It's pretty good, and we've got a wonderful compost system going and supplemented by Cape Barren goose droppings. It's quite rich. We have a few issues, obviously, with salt spray and wind, but the soil itself is very productive.
0: Yeah, I'd imagine it would be. And is it part of the granite belt that sort of goes down Flinders Island to Coles Bay.

0: Yes, it is.
1: It
0: There
1: is,
0: is quite
1: yeah.
0: a lot of granite out here. Yeah,
1: Yeah,
0: they
1: okay.
0: actually they used the granite on the island to build the original lighthouse.
1: Right.
2: Fancy that.
1: Yeah.
2: Oh, you've been the full package for us this morning, Craig. Thank you.
0: Lovely to talk to you. Thank you very
2: you
0: much.
2: Too. Yeah. All the very best. Craig on Deal Island.
1: Isn't that great?
2: It is fantastic. And I love that it is that handing over of the garden for the caretakers each time round.
1: Yeah, so the responsibility of the transferring of produce from one to the other.
2: Well, that's right. Well, it's not, as Craig was saying, well, you can't just nip to the shop.
1: No.
2: Can you?
1: No.
2: It's 13 past nine, 936 ABC Hobart, ABC Northern Tasmania. This is Gardening Talkback. If you've got a gardening question, give a hoy, because Greg Cairns here to answer those gardening questions. 1300 222 936. Hugh is at Roseveers, which coincidentally enough is kind of where we're headed on the program later. Hello, Hugh.
3: Yes, good morning, Mel and Greg.
1: G'day, Hugh.
3: My question is, we've got a couple of questions, but my main one is to do with the locust tree, which the drip line diameter is about 5 metres and it's about 6 metres high.
1: Yep.
3: It's too big for the area. I want to cut it back. So the question is, should I cut it back? I guess, should I cut it back now? And if so, can I cut it back to 3 metres straight away, or should I do it in two stages over 2 years?
1: No. Look, they get very big, and it's something that people don't seem to understand with loquats. They are a beautiful shape, but get quite big, and they've got those lovely leathery
2: leaves. When you say big,
1: leathery leaves.
2: What do you mean? How big?
1: Oh, well.
2: How big's big?
1: 7 metres, oh, 10
2: right,
1: metres
2: okay,
1: or thereabouts.
2: That's huge. Yes.
1: By five. In a lovely kind of, just a lovely roundish sort of peak shape. But anyway, getting back to your question, yes, you can, Hugh. You can cut it back as hard as you like now. I wouldn't worry about doing it over 2 years. It may well affect the crop next season, but it will affect it anyway. So even if you gave it a light pruning, it would affect the crop. So you're better off really doing the hard prune now and then tip pruning it in years to come.
3: And fertilising now, or, and if so, what?
1: No, it's a little bit early to fertilise it now because it's not moving. The plant won't be growing at this time of the year. It really won't start moving until late August or thereabouts. So although we're getting to a point where our overnight temperatures right across the population centres of Tassie are sort of up around that 14, 15 degrees, and 14 degrees is the temperature at which most plants will start to grow, which is why, for me, spring's sort of obviously starting to come now. But really, it takes them sort of, think of it as a slow-moving car and you're sort of moving through the gears. So the sap will start moving but not freely moving. Mm-hmm. So it's going to slowly just take up speed as it goes along, and by August it'll be full on into its sort of good sap flow, and that's when you'd want to fertilise it. That's when it's going to take up all the nutrients that you'll be giving it. So what would you feed it with? A good fruit and citrus fertiliser.
3: Yeah, okay, that's a good answer, thank you. And the other question was to do with the macadamia nut tree. Same thing later to, not to do with cutting it back at all, but also to fertilise.
1: Yeah.
3: A bit later, same sort of fertiliser?
1: Same sort of thing.
3: Different?
1: Yeah, exactly the same sort of thing.
3: Right, okay.
1: Yeah.
3: All right, well, thank you very much. That's all I need to know for
2: Wonderful.
3: This weekend.
1: Thank you, Hugh.
2: Good on you, Hugh. This is Gardening Talkback, and Greg Cairns is answering your gardening questions. And if you have one, the number to call, 1300 222 936. And, of course, you can also jump onto ABC Listen, which is easy peasy, and you don't have to remember phone numbers. 17 past nine, Gardening Talkback on 936 ABC Hobart and ABC Northern Tasmania. Felicity in Margate. Hi, Felicity.
4: Hello, Mel.
2: Hello there.
4: Hi, Greg.
1: Hello, Felicity.
4: Hi. It was nice to hear from Craig many years ago. I taught Craig and Debbie how to do weather observations before their first trip out to Matsaika. Some years back.
1: So Craig's a veteran.
2: Fancy that. That's-

0: Absolutely. I don't think he's ever at home now.
1: Okay. From one island hop to the next. That's great.
0: pardon me. Yeah. Sorry. I was ringing about, I'm the perpetual timid pruner. I fear I err on the side of, we'll just take a bit off the ends, take off your split ends sort of thing. Particular problem at the moment is my kiwi fruits, a boy and two girls who sort of look like a close-up magnification of the back of a echidna. And I was thinking I'd... I think the best bet in trying to help me out, even not to tell me what to do, but tell me what not to do. I was thinking I would try and go hard on one of the girls and do my normal altogether too light thing on the other girl for fear in case I go too hard on the other one. Mm. And I guess the other question is it different for boys and girls?
2: No, not really. I mean, obviously all you want from the male is the pollen. Mm-hmm. Right, and you want the flowers from the female. So pruning will stimulate growth, but it will also stimulate flowering. So by pruning to a reasonable degree without going over the top, but also without being timid, you'll stimulate the growth that you want, and therefore mm-hmm. you'll stimulate the flowers as well. So mm-hmm. I'd be pruning your kiwi fruit back by about one third or thereabouts, or to a manageable height and shape.
0: Okay. Cause I saw a little item on, the Gardening Australia archive and it had Tino down at the Botanic Gardens and he had these, they were like right back to the nub almost.
2: Yeah. Yep, pruning them really, really hard. I wouldn't tend to do that. I know that you will often say that you're above the frost line and that sort of thing where you are and you're on a slope, but I would be more one-third or a manageable height with them.
0: So with the one-third, is that a length or a number? So you're taking out one-third right back to the main trunk?
2: One-third of the growth, yes. Yes.
0: Okay. And shorten them as is convenient to height.
2: That's right. All right. Whatever you feel is a manageable height. Now, have you got them growing over a pergola or an arch or?
0: Of sorts. Yes, I've got a couple of a line of 4x4s and some wire strung between them.
2: Yeah, fantastic. So long as you can reach them and to harvest, that's fine. Yeah. But just look. Yeah, don't be frightened about pruning them back hard. At
0: okay,
2: all.
0: They'll
2: always
0: forgive
2: respond.
0: Me eventually?
2: Yeah, they will.
1: Go forth with confidence, Felicity.
0: I'll have a shot of brandy before I start.
1: Good for you. Why not?
0: Okay, bye.
1: Take care. Bye-bye. This is Gardening Talkback and the number to call 1300 222 936, and something I should have mentioned at the top of the program, and Amazing Grace, this is what she's here for, has reminded me that we have some Gardening Australia magazines to give away as well. You see, once you just see these things sitting on your desk, it's like you don't see them anymore.
2: There are some really good articles in Gardening Australia magazine this month.
1: I haven't opened it up this month. They're just sitting there on the desk.
2: Yeah, well, you know, you should have a flip through it before the gardening show. But I just want to say, Australian Natives, there's a really good article about Australian Natives in there. So check it out.
1: Right.
2: And orchids, repotting orchids and looking after your orchids.
1: Great. Mm. So in that case, we have some Gardening Australia magazines to give away, minus one, this morning. going home with me. If you would like one, then by all means, happily go in the draw. You can call in with your gardening questions, 1300 222 936. Emily called in from Newtown. Mm-hmm. Question being, I bought a flowering gum yesterday. How do I not kill it? Tips for... Great question, Emily. Always the question, how do I not kill it? Tips for planting.
2: Look, flowering gums, any type of eucalyptus... obviously, indigenous to Australia, they're going to grow well in our soil.

0: How do you not kill it? Plant it, water it well, stand back and look after it. I mean, watch it grow, basically. Because you're only going to kill it by being too kind to it. And being too kind to it might mean that she waters it too often, or she feels like she needs to fertilise it a lot. Because it's a native, you'd only need to feed it very occasionally. Because it's a eucalypt and it's a tall-growing eucalypt, you'd hardly need to feed it at all. There's really no advantage in feeding it because the nutrients will be in the soil and it will be very happy where it is. So the only way, Emily, that you're really going to affect it is by overwatering it or planting it in a spot where there's too much water accumulating in your garden. Other than that, good drainage, open sunny position, stand back and enjoy
1: it. When are you planting it, though?
0: When are you planting it? I would plant it now. There's really no risk of it being affected by a heavy frost, and particularly in Newtown in southern Tasmania. Nah, it'll be fine.
1: Yep, yeah. Beautiful. There you go, Emily. The number to call if you have a gardening question for Greg Kerrin from the Newtown Station Nursery, 1300 222 936. Gardening Talk Back, it's 23 past 9. Denise is in Signet. Hi, Denise.
2: Good morning, how are you?
1: I look great, thank you, Denise.
2: Excellent. Two things. The lady called in last week who had a problem with her olives.
1: Uh-huh.
2: I had an olive farm in Queensland. I was the first producer of extra virgin olive oil in southeast Queensland.
1: Oh, fancy that.
2: And it sounds to me like she's got olive leaf bug.
1: Right, we must be on speakerphone because I can't hear you terribly well. Did you say that it's a bug of some description, Denise?
0: Olive lace bug.
1: Oh, you know what it is, Greg, yes.
0: Olive lace bug.
1: Okay, yep. Interesting. Yep.
2: So, probably good to spray it with Echo oil.
1: Mm-hmm.
2: The other thing, Greg, something is eating my delphinium seedlings.
0: Ah, as they're emerging out of the soil?
2: No, I planted them as seedlings.
0: Okay.
2: I planted two lots and there's only one plant left.
0: Okay, look, it could be anything from birds feeding on it to rodents feeding on them. It could be absolutely anything. So I would suggest, if you can, that you protect them with a bit of wire or a bit of shea cloth or something like that around them until they get to a reasonable size, so around about hip height or knee height, and then they should be right. But, yeah, the young seedlings are fair game for most things.
1: Yeah.
2: Okay, thank you.
1: All right, all the best, Denise. It can be a bit of a challenge on speakerphone, just saying.
0: Sounded like she was driving, didn't it?
1: I think it was a drive. Mm. In actual fact, that is the safest thing to do if you are driving. Or pull over. It's 26 past 9, 936 ABC Hobart, ABC Northern Tasmania. Love to get your gardening questions. 1300 222 936, and we have some copies of the latest Gardening Australia magazine to give away. Greg Kerrin answering your gardening questions on 936 ABC Hobart and ABC North Tas. Mark's in Sisters Beach. Hello, Mark.
3: Hello, how are you going there?
1: Excellent. How are you?
3: Yeah, great. My cousins in Tranmere want to start some veggie gardens, and I've got some cut-off rainwater tanks I'm giving them.
0: Mm-hmm. Yep.
3: What do I fill them up with?
0: It's a good question. The best thing to fill them up with is veggie mix if you can buy it from a loam yard, and you should be able to get it from most loam yards. It's reasonably inexpensive. Don't use just soil, all right, because if you use just soil, you've got to really build it up. And a lot of soil is mined and it comes from well below the surface of the ground, so it doesn't have a lot of microorganisms in it. If anything, sometimes it can be dead's not the right word, but just sort of inert. There's just nothing in it. There's nothing to it. And so it's got no nutrients, it's got no microorganisms, and it's not going to give you anything. So if you use some veggie mix, that's the good base to start with. And then

start applying your manures, your cow manure. You can get sheep manure if you want to use that. Chicken manure is always good if it's older. I would certainly be putting some lime through it as well, especially at this time of the year, so you're sweetening that soil up a little bit. And the other thing I'd be putting in is blood and bone, again, for the microorganisms that are in the blood and bone. Now, if you mix that right through and you enrich the soil, the bed,

0: So let it sit there, let it compost. The bed will also sink because there'll be a lot of air pockets in the mix that you put in. So it'll probably drop around about 10 mil or thereabouts. You might need to top it up a little bit again, but then it will be fine. It'll be fine for you to start planting it out with whatever you want to in a month or 6 weeks' time.
1: So all veggie mix, no sand at the bottom or nothing like that?
0: No, I wouldn't use any sand. No. I mean, look, if you've got it, use it.
1: Yeah, no, that's right. Yep, that's good. Sounds good. I've just planted a heap of natives in my garden. Is there any fertiliser I need to put around them at all or just let them go?
0: What sort of natives are you talking about, Mark?
1: Oh, no, I don't know the names. I just went to the nursery with a friend and they said, that's what you want. Okay. Ones that don't get too big. They're not real big.
0: No, that's okay. That's okay. No, the short answer is no. You don't need to be feeding them at this time of the year. If you do start feeding them and you want to think about just giving them a bit of oomph, then you'd be doing it around about November or so.
1: November.
0: Yeah.
1: With a native oomph. Native feed.
0: Don't use common fertilizer because you don't want to upset them. So use native fertilizer, and then only do it once a year, or if they're looking a bit sad and unhealthy. But if they take off and they're happy where they are, just leave them.
1: I mulched the garden too, and I had some old sheep poo left, so I just scatter that everywhere. That won't hurt, will it?
0: It shouldn't hurt. No, not if it's not. If it's sparsely spread across the ground, it won't hurt at all.
1: Yep. And what about a Banksia that doesn't flower anymore? Your friend said just to give it a trim and put some native thing on that.
0: A native fertiliser on that would be a good idea. How big is the Banksia, Mark?
1: 2 to 3 metres.
0: Okay.
1: 2 metres, I'm looking at it now, yeah.
0: What you could do with it is you could tip prune it to stimulate growth on it, which will then mean that it will start flowering, next year. But just a light tip prune. And again, I wouldn't be doing it now. I'd be doing it around about...
1: Oh, it's too late now. I got into it with the
0: edge trim. Okay. No, well, that's all right. That's okay.
2: I'm getting the sense you're just a doer, Mark.
1: Look like you need to tidying up.
0: You've had a weekend in the garden planting natives and doing a bit of trimming. But, okay, just sit back and watch and see what happens.
1: See what happens.
0: Yeah.
1: Thanks. Have a good weekend.
2: You
1: see ya.
2: You too. Bye-bye. See you, Mark. Bye-bye. It's 9:30 on 936 ABC Hobart and ABC Northern Tasmania. Mark's in good company with not really knowing what the names of things are. This is why I leave the tags on.
0: Yeah. And look,
2: so I know what they are.
0: And it doesn't matter if you don't know.
2: No.
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2: And joined by Greg Karen from the Newtown Station Nursery, answering your gardening questions on 1300 222 936. We're off to St Helens. Hi, Denise.
8: Oh, good morning, Mel, and good morning, Greg.
0: G'day, Denise.
8: I've got a project going. I've got an old bath that's been donated to me. I have a round tub that's 560 mils wide in diameter and 400 mils deep, and I want to turn both of them into aquatic water garden for my little courtyard.
0: Mm-hmm.
8: Yep. And the problem I'm having is over here on the East Coast, we don't seem to have anywhere where you can get water plants, aquatic ones, you know, that'll oxygenate the water and keep it nice, and maybe one day I can put fish in there.
0: Yep, yep. Well, Denise, you're probably going to need to head to either Launceston or Hobart later in the year. But I would phone around before you make the trip to see who's got what, because most

0: Most of the bigger garden centres will keep aquatic plants. However, they don't have them at this time of the year. So that's why you'll have a bit of trouble getting them now. They normally sort of start arriving in the garden centres around November or thereabouts. And the reason for that is because the growers, look, they're like any plant grown on the ground in the soil. The water's cold, so the plants don't grow. And the plants won't multiply. Yeah, the plants won't multiply when the water's cold. So the growers that grow them and propagate them won't be propagating them at this time of the year. They also won't be letting smaller plants go at this time of the year. They normally just keep them in situ in their, and they're kind of like, I don't know, have you ever been to salmon ponds or somewhere like that? They're like big, long dams, narrow dams that they grow the aquatics in, and then they harvest them and they pot them up and they put pebbles around the top of them and then they on-sell them to us. But yes, so you won't get your range of them until around about November, but then you should get quite a range. Quarantine are very particular about which aquatic plants they let come into Tasmania because we don't want them getting into our waterways and that sort of thing. But by and large, most of the larger garden centres will carry a reasonably good range of aquatic plants.
1: And are any of those actually native to Tasmania?
0: To Tasmania, I'm not sure. I'm not sure. I think most of them are native to Australia, though.
1: Yes. And is there such a thing as a little water lily?
0: Yes, there is a dwarf water lily, yes.
1: Or something maybe like a pygmy or something.
0: Yeah, that's right, which is a dwarf water lily. So, yeah they've just got a lot smaller leaves. So the leaves are sort of, I guess, the size of your palm no bigger than that. And there's a few varieties and different colours that you can get.
1: Lovely. Oh, well, I've got time now now and November to get it all organised.
0: Yeah, I certainly wouldn't be rushing in. And it's one of those things that you can be very particular about what you choose, you know, and don't just go and get them all in one hit. Just be patient choosing what you want because there are some really good ones around and some different ones.
1: Oh, awesome. I don't mind even doing a trip down to Hobart.
2: Good-o.
0: Oh, good on you. Yeah. All right. We're not that bad
2: we'll
0: down
2: here.
0: We'll
2: see you when you get here.
1: Yeah, thanks a lot, Mel. I will catch up
2: Well,
1: one
2: actually,
1: day.
2: Amazing Grace is heading up to you in a week or so, so there you
1: I
2: go.
1: I know, I told her she's coming to the beautiful East Coast.
2: Hey!
0: It is lovely.
1: Take care.
2: Have a lovely weekend, Denise. Actually, if you're a member of the Gardening Talkback fam, maybe you have some water plants that Denise might be able to grab from you. The number to call for Gardening Talkback on 936 ABC Hobart and ABC Northern Tasmania, 1300 222 936, 24 to 10. Julie's in Sheffield. Hi, Julie.
3: Good morning, Mel and Greg.
0: G'day, Julie.
3: Hi. I have a question, please, about pruning apple trees. I need to restrict the height because I should have planted dwarf trees and I didn't. Mm. And, of course, every year when I prune them, they come roaring back. Mm. And I'm wondering if I thin it this year rather than cutting it back, will that stop it growing so tall?
0: No, probably not. What you want to do is you want to prune it and prune it now. And I was lucky enough during the week to go down to Port Huon. So I went through Huonville and I was looking at all the apples on the way through Huonville. And it's really interesting the shapes that some of the orchards sort of get their apples into. Some of them are long and very narrow. And some of them are really, as we always
2: say. I've seen some of them, they're up on strings and they're keeping them straight up and down.
0: Yeah. Mm. And some of them are sort of that lovely champagne coupe sort of shape.
3: Oh, yeah.
0: And that's what you want to achieve with it. So, no, I would be pruning it now, but I would be thinning it through the season. So as soon as you start getting that growth that sort of shoots away and you're talking about it being an unmanageable height, tip prune it. Just tip prune it. So don't think of your apple as something that you prune once a year. You can just keep nipping at it just to contain it through the season as well.
3: Oh, that sounds definitely like a plan.
0: Yeah.
3: All right, I'll give it a go. Thank you very much.
0: That's all right.
2: Good on you, Julie. It's Gardening Talk back, and John's in La Trobe. Hi, John.
4: Hello.
2: Hello there.
4: Good morning. Yeah, I've got a peony. I just want to move it. Is this the time of the year to do it?
0: Yeah. What sort of peony have you got, John?
4: Oh, no, just a red one.
0: Just a red one? Hip height, knee height, or is it a
4: shrub? No, it's right... It's died off right down to the ground level.
0: Okay, so it's a herbaceous peony. So, yes, yeah. you can dig that out now, holus bolus. Now, if it's a big clump, you can split it up if you want to. And so what we talk about with peonies is their eyes. So they have these lovely little sort of pointy pink eyes on the top of them. You can break them up into sort of sections of three so that you've got your three eyes. When you replant it, just make sure those eyes are just poking out of the top of the soil, okay? Give it a good soak when you put it in. You could also give it a feed now with a high nitrogenous fertilizer or a peony fertilizer because this is the time of the year when they're actually slowing down. They're stopping their root growth. As it gets warmer and the day length increases, they'll slow right down. They're weird. The roots grow in the wintertime
2: like
0: when
2: the
0: it's
2: opposite,
0: cold.
2: Doesn't it?
0: They're absolute opposite. Yeah. So just bear that in mind when you do move it, but you can certainly move it at this time of the year and split it up if it's a big clump.
4: Oh, very good. Thank you very much.
0: That's all right. Thank you.
2: Oh, all right. See you then. Bye. Now, before we get into the next call, just had a quick one from Margaret calling in. Very helpful. Thank you, Margaret. For the lady who called about aquatic plants, the Australian Plant Society of Tasmania, Australian Plant Society Tasmania, who are also in the north celebrating 50 years this week. Get along if you get the chance to go. Under their resources, there's a list of nurseries, and she suggests looking at that because one of them is in the south, in Ridgeway, should be able to help with aquatic plants, and I think that goes to the native plants that she was asking about, specific Tasmanian aquatic plants. So thank you for calling that in,
0: good
2: Margaret.
0: Suggestion.
2: Great, greatly appreciated. The number to call, 1300 222 936. It's Gardening Talkback. Greg Karen answering your gardening questions on 936 ABC Hobart and ABC Northern Tasmania. Again, 19 to 10, and Lorna's in Lewisham. It's got quite a ring to it, Lorna.
5: Good morning,
2: good
5: Mel
2: morning.
5: And Greg.
0: Hello, Lorna.
5: Hello. I have a pretty thick Luculia tree, and I've actually sent through a photo on the SMS number.
2: Yes.
5: Is that right?
2: There we go.
0: Yep.
2: Lovely.
5: Have you got that?
2: Yes.
5: Yep. You can see the leaves. Mm. It's in a big pot. It's mm-hmm. been there several years and it's done very well, actually, up until a couple of months ago, and the leaves started browning and falling off.
0: Okay. So there's a reason why that's happened. Have you gone on holiday and left it?
5: No.
0: Okay.
5: No.
0: Have you?
5: And it's been getting natural rainfall where it is.
0: Mm-hmm.
5: It's not on cover.
0: Okay.
5: And the soil's moist, and it'll down at least as far as a trowel. The soil is fairly moist.
0: Right.
5: I fed it recently with diluted worm juice too.
0: Okay. Well, that's good. That's going to help it immensely. It's still green on the tip, so it's still photosynthesizing. Which is what you really need it to be doing. But I'm just wondering whether or not it's had a salty breeze that's blown through or anything else. Are any of the other plants that are around it, in the bed behind it, are they affected in any way at all? Or is it just the Luculia?
5: It's just the Luculia, yeah. And we've had remarkable... I mean, we do sometimes get strong winds through here because we're close to the coast.
0: Okay.
5: But it's been remarkably wind-free this winter.
0: Okay.
5: I don't think it's the wind.
0: In that case, then, I'm just wondering whether or not the pH of your potting mix or the soil that the Luculia's in has got too acidic, because it appears to have been burnt around the edges, and that to me,
5: that's how it looks.
0: That to me means it's symptomatic of the environment that it's in, the soil that it's in, the medium that it's growing in, that sort of thing.
5: Yeah.
0: So the worm juice is really good for it, but I would be thinking about using something a little bit stronger. And I'd certainly be using a tonic on it, like the Nutrog Populate, because it's got these lovely microorganisms in it, and like the worm juice does, but it will also sort of correct any of those imbalances that might be in the soil. A little bit
5: I've got some of that.
0: Awesome. That, a little bit of blood and bone would be a good idea as well. And then the other thing I think you should do with it is give it a reasonable prune. All right.
5: Oh, okay.
0: Don't be faint-hearted about it. Get stuck right into it. So prune it back by about a half.
5: Oh, really?
0: All right. Now, what you want to try
2: That's
0: and do?
2: Scary.
0: What you want to try and do is stimulate a lot of new growth. And because we're coming into the spring, and because of where you are, you're not going to get a frost. It appears to be in a really light spot. So you've got a lot of white painted walls and even your building behind it. So it's in a lovely warm microclimate. So as soon as the sun starts hitting and it's going to warm up, that's going to stimulate the growth. And now's the time of the year when you can prune it back, and you can certainly bring it on. But as I say, there's a reason why those leaves are burning, and I would say that your soil needs a bit more oomph in it.
5: Should I test the pH of the soil?
0: I think it would help, yes. And I think you'll probably find that the pH will be very low. Again, that would be one of the reasons why those leaves are burning. So you might need to add a little bit of lime into the soil as well. And in a pot the size that you've got, if you do need to add lime in the soil because the pH has got well below 6.5, say if it got to sort of 4 or thereabouts, and that's what I think's happened here, I'd be using 3 or 4 good handfuls of lime in and around it, water it in, and then you might need to do that and follow it up every couple of years.
5: Right, okay. Oh, that sounds great. So test the pH, 3 or 4 handfuls of lime if needed.
0: Yep.
5: Give it some Nutrog, some blood and bone.
0: Yep.
5: Was there anything else?
0: No, that's about it. Does it get shade in the summertime?
5: It gets morning sun, but it's shaded in the afternoon.
0: Fabulous. That's what they
5: like. Which is kind of why it's in that spot.
0: Yeah, that's the perfect spot for a Luculia. Yep.
5: It's also right next to my front door, so I smell it as I go in and out the front door.
0: Yeah.
5: And it's just heaven.
0: Yeah,
5: they're the most beautiful tree.
0: They are. They're lovely. Yeah,
5: I love it. I adore it. Okay, thank you. Thank you very much.
0: Thanks, Lorna.
2: Bye, bye, Lorna. Kay's in Lenna Valley. Hello, Kay.
6: Oh, hi. I've got a problem. I haven't got a problem. I've got a maidenhair fern. And underneath, in the where the water, in its saucer, the little maidenhair has started. You know, little maidenhair ferns,
0: little seedlings.
6: Plants. Yes.
0: Mm.
6: How do I get them into a safe place to let them live?
0: Right. Well, the wonderful thing about your maidenhairs and all ferns is they're sporophytes, so they have. At funny times of year, sometimes people ring up and they say, oh, there's these little pulpal things, sort of poultice kind of things underneath the leaves. Well, they're the spores. And so what's happened with yours is it's managed to pollinate and then germinate in the bottom of your bowl. That's fantastic. They will have grown little root systems, I hope. And so what you will be able to do is either lift your maidenhair fern up out of the saucer so that you can get at these little seedlings, and then plant them in an indoor potting mix.
6: Right.
0: All right. But when you plant them in the pot, you only want a pot that's around about 10 or 15, what am I thinking, centimetres. So say about 10 centimetres, 100 mil or thereabouts, no more than 100 mil. And if you leave them in them, those pots for about 6 months or so, and you sit them in a bowl of water so that the roots are soaking the water up as they get older, they'll grow really well. But while they're young, because those roots haven't hit the bottom of the pot yet, you've got to, what we call, overhead water them. So you've got to water them from the top. But be very careful that you don't water them too much so that they rot, but you need to water them enough so they grow.
6: Right. Oh, thanks for that. I'm very hopeful I can start some this year.
0: Oh, yeah, that's excellent. It's a good fun thing to do, and you're really lucky when you've got a plant that's really healthy like that and they're producing offspring. That's great.
6: Yeah, yes. And also there's just one thing I'd like to say is I was I was awarded a gardening magazine a few months ago, and it reminded me, I used to get them all the time, and it reminded me how damn good that Aggie magazine
2: yeah,
6: is.
2: They really are.
6: Now I'm going to order it because I've really got a lot out of it, you know?
0: Yeah, spot on there, Kate. It's one of those things because the great thing about Gardening Australia magazine is it crosses every single...
2: It does.
0: What would you say, kind of fashion or interest that gardeners have from natives to exotics to perennials.
2: To indoors to fruit, whatever it might be,
0: and
2: through
0: again,
2: the seasons.
0: You know, again, this latest magazine's got a lovely section in it on perennial gardens, which I really love.
2: Yeah.
0: And so, yeah, well done, Kate. Thank you.
2: Good for you.
6: Well done, Gardening Magazine, that's what I say.
0: Yeah.
2: I'll let them know.
6: Yes, it's really fabulous. Thank you very much for the help.
2: All the best, Kay. Bye-bye. This is Gardening Talkback and the number to call 1300 222 936. And this is 936 ABC Hobart and ABC Northern Tasmania. Greg Karen from the Newtown Station Nursery answering your queries, questions, conundrums. Fergie's in Burnie. Hi, Fergie.
7: Hi.
2: Hello.
7: I've got a question on Nellie Kelly passion fruit that's taken off like anybody's business, and I want to prune it back.
0: Mm-hmm.
7: But I don't want to destroy it.
0: No. And so if it's doing really well, that's great. The good thing about passion fruit is that they love really rich, good soil, and you've got that up your way in Burnie. Don't prune it back yet. Wait till sort of early spring. I'd wait till around about September or thereabouts before it starts to put a flush of growth on. And if you prune it back then and you liquid feed it then, it'll take off again.
7: Right. Oh,
0: which will mean that you'll end up with the result of that will be you'll get a good crop next year when it starts to, you know, flower and crop away.
7: Yeah. Well, we had a magnificent crop this year. Mm-hmm. And, it's only... 8 months old or something like that. It's pretty young, but it just went brisk.
0: How big is it, Fergie?
7: I've got it growing over an arch and around the corner of the garage and then across a trellis. So.
0: Oh, wow, within 8 months.
7: Yeah.
2: Gee.
0: Amazing. That's good. Well done.
2: You're doing something right.
0: So just don't go too hard on it, you know, but at the same time prune it back to, you know, a containable size.
7: Yeah, it's getting a bit hard to walk through the passage.
0: Ah.
7: Okay, no, that's good.
2: All the best. I hope you get a great crop all over again.
7: Righto.
2: Bye-bye, Fergie.
7: Much.
2: See ya. Annie's in Launceston. Hi, Annie.
8: Hi, how are you?
2: Really great, Annie.
8: That's good. First thing, can you grow penny rose bushes from seeds?
0: Yes, you can. You definitely can. Again, it was like Kay with a maiden hairs germinating. Mm. When you get one of your plants like a peony, and there are lots of others in camellias are another one that come to mind when they produce seed, they're awfully good fun to grow. Now, if you're going to grow your peonies and germinate them, get some sphagnum moss, okay, nothing else. Sit them on a tray of wet sphagnum moss and leave them. Slightly cover them so that you can't see the seed and keep them moist. Now, it's a game of patience because they can take between 6 and 9 months to germinate.
2: Gee, and that's a long time.
0: Absolutely. And you might think nothing's happening, but all of a sudden you get the primary roots going down. And then again, the actual seed itself won't crack open, so you don't get the cotyledons, the primary two leaves sort of bursting out of the seed, but you've just got to be patient. And when you see those cotyledons emerge from the sphagnum moss, they will be 2 to 3 mil high. You'll get these two lovely little round, very green leaves coming. You have to be patient again and just leave them. Once those leaves have gone and you get the secondary leaves on them, then you can plant them into a pot or you can plant them into the garden. But you'll also find you'll have very fibrous roots coming through the bottom of that sphagnum moss.
8: Okay, but can you put the moss and all in the ground?
0: Yeah, absolutely, absolutely. The nice thing is you might end up with a completely different colour to the peony that, you've got. The chances are you probably will end up with the same one, but if you ended up with something else,
2: surprise,
0: then it's pollinate, cross-pollinated in the garden and you've got a new variety.
8: Oh, well, that'd be nice. I've done that with my pink and white ones. I've got white and pink and pink and white now. Yes.
0: Yeah, so, there's a slim possibility that they might have cross-pollinated when they've been flowering in your garden.
8: Yeah. I had a heap of seeds given to me, so I wanted to try them out.
0: Yeah.
8: And plant many times? No time to plant them, is it?
0: No, I'd try and germinate them now. And if you do it in the seedling tray, you know, the flat seedling trays that you see that in the garden centres up in the seedling section, that's what you want to use. So they've got good drainage in them. They're nice and flat. So fill that with the moss. So you've got a little bed of the moss underneath. Put your seed on top, soak it, and then put some more moss on the top of it.
8: Yeah, okay.
0: And put it in a nice light position. If you've got a greenhouse, great, put it in the greenhouse. If you don't, just put it in a nice, light, warm position on some concrete or something like that. But as I say, the trick is not to let them dry out.
8: Yeah, okay. I had a bird aviary. I've changed into a bit of a plant aviary, but not quite a greenhouse. Yeah,
0: well, that sounds like a good spot.
2: Good eye.
8: Okay, tomatoes. I've got two tomatoes. They haven't done very well this year. I can't remember what the name of they are. There's a big purple flower with a yellow centre and a big white flower with a bit of a yellow in the middle. I've only got about 10 plants on one, on the white one, and nothing on the other. Am I supposed to cut them right down after they flower? Because there were hundreds of flowers last year.
0: Yeah, so hundreds. Yeah. So the thing to do with them is to cut them right almost back to about you sound a little bit older, so I'll be respectful and say about 4 inches or thereabouts. So about,
8: about
0: 10 or 12 centimetres or thereabouts. Yeah. Lots and lots and lots of manure and mulch around the soil. So the roots like being cool and the tops like being warm. So they will grow towards the sun, but if the roots are nice and cool and there's plenty of nutrition around there, they'll take off very quickly and you'll find that within the next 4 weeks, they'll start growing again. So normally very, very sort of late July, early August, the peonies start to move. The clematis, the hybrid clematis start to move.
8: Okay, because one of them's got some flowers on it already and the other one's just got that tiny little bit and they're like nearly 2 metres high up. I cut them back last year. I thought some you did and some you didn't and I didn't know which, what.
0: Yeah, no, prune them back. Yep.
2: We'll have to leave it there, Annie. Thank you. The number to call, 1300 222 936. It's Gardening Talkback. Hank's in Glenorchy. Hello, Hank.
9: Good morning.
2: Good morning. Hank. Fire away.
9: I have two hazelnut trees. They're quite young. And during the whole of the growing season, the leaves had a half an inch wide edge to them and the rest was a lighter brown. What's happening there?
0: So the edges are burning?
9: Well, they're not actually burning, they're just there.
0: So they're obvious to you, that's what you're saying?
9: Yeah,
0: right. You can see the defined edge around it?
9: Yeah.
0: I wouldn't be worried about that whatsoever, Hank.
9: You have nothing?
0: No. That would be normal the way they look. Yeah, that's fine. Don't worry about them.
2: Good luck.
9: Thanks very much.
2: All the best, Hank. See you. That was a nice, easy one.
0: Yeah.
2: Alice is in Launceston. Hi, Alice.
10: Hi, Matt.
2: Hello, what's your question
10: Mel,
2: for Greg?
0: Hi, Alice.
10: Well, I've sent some photos through of a camellia bush that I have at the front of my house and I need, well, there's two of them actually, and they have flowered absolutely beautifully this year, but I do have to prune them back
0: and
10: it's going to have to be a hard prune.
0: It is, yes.
10: But so are they going to survive?
0: Yes. Yes. Short answer is yes. Yes. They're resilient camellias. They're great plants because they're drought tolerant, they're frost tolerant, they keep coming back. You can prune them really hard. They respond very well. So you can prune them back into old wood, hard wood. Okay. You could even prune them back to your knee height if you wanted to, and I'd guarantee you that they'll come back. But you've got to water them. You've got to water them. And that's really important that you water them. As soon as you cut them back, give them a really good soak. You'll find that within 2 to 3 weeks, you'll get these little buds shooting out of the bottom of the bark and they'll come back really well.
10: Oh, fantastic.
0: All right. So
10: is it okay to do them now?
0: Yes, you could definitely do them now.

0: water them as soon as you cut them back, liquid feed them, and then give them some camellia food, and they'll be happy.
1: Okay.
2: Good jobs for the weekend, Alice. Good news. And finally, racing to the finish line because Jenny's been waiting so long. Jenny's in Sheffield. Hello, Jenny. We've got mere seconds, but I'm sure we can answer your question. Well, not when I say we, I mean Greg. Hi, Jenny.
3: Good morning. My quick question is I've got a tree penny and it's gone scraggly.
0: Yep.
3: Can I cut it back?
0: Cut it back once it's in leaf, Jenny. Not now, okay. All right? And the reason for that is because you just want to make it, you want to prune it only to shape and only if you absolutely have to.
3: Okay.
0: Yeah.
3: All right.
0: They're the sort of thing that yeah, you don't really need to hard prune them.
3: No, I kind of gathered that, but it's gone really scraggly and I did cut out all the dead wood.
0: Yep.
3: Another quick question.
2: Really quick, Jenny, because we've only got 20
3: apple
2: seconds.
3: Tree. And it's instead of the branches going horizontal, they're coming out.
0: Okay.
3: Yeah.
0: So you've got to reorganise the growth on that.
3: Vertical.
0: Yeah,
3: sorry.
0: So tip prune them, okay,
3: yes.
0: To force that lateral growth on them.
2: We'll have to leave it there, Jenny. I'm really sorry we're out of time. Racing to the finish line. Greg,
0: it's
2: always
0: madness.
2: A joy. Thank you.
0: Thanks, Mel.
2: It's good madness.
0: Yeah, it's good fun.
2: We've got more talkback coming your way after 10 o'clock. It's dog behaviour talkback. If you've got issues with your hound, 1300 222 936.
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0: ABC News with Michael Delafontana. Iranian state media is reporting explosions across the country, including the central city of Yas, the port city of Bandar Abbas, and Keshem Island in the Strait of Hormuz. It comes as the US continues its attacks on Iran for a seventh day, as the BBC's Nick Johnson reports.
1: Exchanges between the US and Iran continue to escalate, with Tehran accusing Washington of targeting its civilian infrastructure, including bridges, a railway station, and an airport. But a White House spokesperson told the BBC the US had only attacked military targets. Iran said it targeted US military assets in Jordan, Syria, Kuwait, and Bahrain, where Tehran claims to have destroyed the country's main AI center. The US and Iran agreed to stop fighting in June to enable talks to end the war. But President Trump declared the ceasefire over last week.
0: Now, just in, Tasmania police say a 31-year-old recreational diver is being treated for non-life-threatening injuries after being bitten by a shark at Bruny Island in the state south. Police say they received reports of the man being bitten at Adventure Bay just under an hour ago. Police search and rescue are searching for a man reported missing on Wednesday morning in northern Tasmania. 37-year-old Michael was last seen in Weld Street, Beaconsfield, on Tuesday morning at about 7:25, and concerns are held for his welfare. He's believed to be wearing a green jacket and black-grey camouflage trousers. Police are urging anyone who may have seen Michael or know where he is to contact them. The Prime Minister has announced the government's preliminary response to the Special Envoy to Combat Islamophobia's report. Aftab Malik's report was released in September this year. It made 54 recommendations, including that the government confront Islamophobia with the same urgency as other forms of discrimination and provide the same rights, protections and legal recourse to those affected. Anthony Albanese says the government is still considering all of Mr. Malik's proposals.
2: What we've done is to respond to all of the recommendations. Some of them we have adopted in full and are acting on already. Others we'll give further consideration to.
0: Coastal areas between Mexico and Guatemala are on alert for potential tsunami waves of up to 1 metre following a powerful earthquake. The 7.3 magnitude quake struck southern Mexico near the border of the two countries and was felt from Mexico City to El Salvador. Authorities haven't reported any deaths or severe damage, though two people have been reportedly injured in southern Mexico. Law authorities have charged the owner of a distillery over a mass methanol poisoning incident